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15: There's an I-10 Katy Freeway eastbound accident at Gessner. It's now blocking a couple of right lanes. There's also a West Loop south at Old Katy. We've got a crash there on that right shoulder. One in the Woodlands, 45 south of Research Forest, keeping that slow from 242. And some high water on the South Beltway westbound exit to South Main. I'm Katie London in the 24-hour traffic center.
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0: you, the couple of minutes I gave to it were a complete and utter waste of my life. That's coming up next. He's Arnie. I'm Mike. The Jason Smith Show with me, Mike Harmon, continues on Fox Sports Radio.
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1: 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Colin Cowherd. 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The Odd Couple with Rob Parker and Kelvin Washington. 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
5: 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Strike three with the overhang curve of Burrows. 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
18: 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I'm Brian Noe in for Big Ben Maller. Hope all is well.
19: We got lots to do tonight.
18: Are there any benchmarks today? Is it a Coop Scoops night? Do we have that going on?
20: It is. Nice. All right.
18: You have it all tidied up right now, Coop, or is it a working list throughout the show?
21: I've got an idea.
18: Okay. All right. Nice. I'm prepared for that. Very nice. Very good. Well, there you go. There's Coop's voice right there. We'll hear more from Coop. I've got some hard-hitting questions for him. First, though, Lorena is with us. Straight off an epic performance in segment one, where I stumped her by saying, hey, who are some of your favorite musicians, singers, or bands?
22: And it's a hard question.
18: Die. Does anything come to mind
22: Coop
18: now, Lorena?
22: Like, how are you doing? You really can't answer?
18: Yeah. How are you doing this evening? Everything good with you? What's going on upstairs in that old head of yours? What's going on?
22: I have cookie on the brain.
18: Holy cow. Like, you've been taking edibles tonight? What's going on?
22: No, I was at Disney all day with my daughter, so we'll see how this goes.
18: Okay, so you're just sun drunk? Is that what's
22: yeah,
18: going on here?

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0: There it is. Pretty calm, right? Can you not picture Camp Scataboo just kind of like looking up at the stars, like kind of swaying his arms around, like, ah, yeah, man, this is what I need in my life. Nothing surprises me with Camp Scataboo, but that's funny. I didn't think it would be that. More from Scat on that podcast, I think, is tremendous. This is Camp Scataboo on smelling salts. This is great.
1: Are you a smelling salts guy at all?
2: Hell no. That's for b****s.
1: Really?
2: You can't get going on the football field. You need smelling
1: salts. I can, but it's nice every once in a while.
2: For what, though? My O linemen do it every drive, and I'm like, get that away from me.
0: How about that? Keeps us guessing over here. He seems like he'd be right in the market for a smelling salts guy. Not at all. Not at all. This is the other thing. Cam likes cold. One other thing from the Bring the Juice podcast. Love this.
1: Could you live in the snow? No problem, you think?
2: Yeah.
1: Yeah.
2: I love the snow. I like cold.
1: Like barefoot and all that?
2: I like cold, yeah.
1: Yeah.
2: I like being cold. Like my house is like 63 degrees every day. Yeah. I like my toes frozen when I walk around
1: frozen?
2: The house.
1: Frozen? You got hardwood floors?
2: No, I got carpet. Old wood floors, like regular hardwood.
1: Slip on the socks type shit.
2: No, like splinter type shit.
0: Not a surprise, right? Cam's getting splinters in his feet at home. That's insane. Where did he say 63? Is that the temperature he said? That's insane. What do you have your home at, Lorena? I go like 74, 75 something. I wouldn't be caught dead living in 63. It's crazy. He's a polar bear over there.
3: Yeah, I hate being cold. I prefer the house at like 72, but my cousin insists we keep it at 68.
4: That is insane. Both of those. I keep my house at 77 because electricity is expensive.
3: Right. Yeah, no, we always have the air on. I'm cold. I'm always under a blanket at home. I'm freezing.
0: Like, you're used to 72 and it's 68? That's a huge difference. That's a big difference at home. 68 is not. That's cold. That, for me, that's very cold. Coop, you go 77? Holy hell. You got fans going on in there?
4: Yeah, but I mean, like, I mean, I don't know. Like, electric bill is a lot. If I had my AC set to 70 or to 68, I'd have like a $400 electric bill.
0: I believe you. I totally believe you. Yeah, man. You got some steamy nights over there in LA, you know, steamy daytime. Hey, man, I get it. If you can condition yourself to, you know, not be panning like a dog when you're at home, then yeah, by all means, do it. By the way, Coop, we got shouted out by our guy Roberto, formerly of the Ben Maller Show. And he just wrote, hey, MLB, it's Joe Morgan, not Joe Gordon, you dumbasses. Wow. Now, the context of this, he's quote tweeting a post by MLB. And it just says, Jeff Kent is the all-time home run leader for second baseman and will be the first second baseman inducted into the Hall of Fame since 2015. The last second baseman was Craig Biggio. And so I scrolled down and here's Coop's reply. Joe Morgan is at the bottom. So it's like there's a list. This is news to me. So the Jeff Kent is going in this year. Craig Biggio, the last one inducted in 2015. And then it's Roberto Alomar. It goes down. Then it's Joe Gordon. Now, I had to look this up, Coop. I did not know this. Joe Gordon is a guy that played in the 40s.
4: Yeah.
0: His last year was 1950. He played for the Yankees and the Indians at the time. And he went into the Baseball Hall of Fame in 09. I thought just like Roberto, they screwed it up. But no, Joe Morgan of the Cincinnati Reds, he's at the bottom of this list.
4: I did too at first. I thought I read it and I was like, oh yeah, they did screw up. And then I was looking at what it was saying and I was like, Joe Morgan was in the Hall of Fame way before 09.
0: Right.
4: And so then that's when I kept reading and I was like, oh, there he is down at the bottom. So.
0: did you like being well actually guy there? Did you like that?
4: Well, actually.
0: Well, actually, I learned something right there. Have you ever done that, Coop, where, you know, you come out guns blazing, you dumbasses, and it's like, oh, I'm the one who had it wrong. You ever do that? I think we've done that before.
4: Right? It's happened. Yeah. It doesn't happen super often because I am very careful to double check things before I, call somebody out.
0: Yeah. You know what was lame, it's made me think of, and it was just a fact I threw out there. This goes back to the NBA finals, and I'll try to do my best to remember exactly, but the Knicks, the one game the Knicks lost to the Spurs, Mike Brown, the Knicks head coach, was complaining about the free throw disparity. He was like, I've never seen an NBA finals game where the disparity was that big of a difference. And so he was complaining about how many free throws the Spurs shot compared to the Knicks. And I just put it out there, halftime of the very next game, the Knicks had shot like 23 free throws to the Spurs, like 5 free throws. And the Spurs were crushing them. And I'm like, it can't just be the free throw disparity, man, something like that. And so that's the game that the Knicks came back and won. They came back from like a 29-point deficit. And so all these Knicks fans are hitting me up like, what do you think now, Brian? What do you have to say now? I'm like, I literally just threw out facts. That's all I threw out there. But that happens quite a bit, man. That, like, the, what do they call them? The cold tweets? Or what's the thing, Coop? What is it?
4: Freezing cold takes.
0: Freezing cold takes. Yeah, yeah. Every now and then you get caught up in that. That would be more of it for me than anything else. Everybody's gotten, you know, the halftime switcheroo on them where things change dramatically and all of a sudden your tweet looks so stupid. But it was fine at the time. So I do that way more often. But good to hear from Roberto. By the way, he texted me. He said, my house has to be between 73 and 75 or otherwise I sweat, is what he said right there. He can't get up to the 77 territory like you, Coop. Can't do it. But that's good. It's good to hear from Roberto. Shout out to him, man. Miss him. Good stuff by him. All right, coming up, what do we got going on here? Oh. I'm going to get to ball. Get it right back to ball. Will we see a rookie quarterback enjoy the same outcome that a different rookie quarterback benefited from last season? We'll get to that coming up. I'm Brian Noe in for Big Ben Maller. Keep it locked right here on Fox Sports Radio.
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0: Mr. Morrow, want to hear a joke?
1: Sure, fella.
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0: It wasn't Amazing Morrow.
1: That's a good one, yeah.
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1: Let me tell you something about our amazing technicians. 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
3: The spanking new Astrodome is the new $31 million home of the Houston Astros. A dome stadium, it holds nearly 50,000 for a baseball game. 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
4: 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There's a looper to left center field. 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A beautiful play by Joe Morgan. Back in the hole, go to second, it's all over, and Houston wins it 3-2, and Durker has his first complete game of his Major League career. Jimmy Wynn is singled over third.
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6: Here's a look at your News Radio 740 forecast. A 70% chance of light rain this morning, mostly sunny by the afternoon. Highs today, 93.
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1: And the jam is pumping. 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
2: It is Two Pros and a Cup of Joe here on Fox Sports Radio. By the way, I think this song was on the Teenage Mutant Ninja Turtles soundtrack. Look that up.
3: Oh my gosh, I love that movie.
2: That's a poll. Look that up.
0: Which one?
2: I don't know.
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0: Aren't there a few of those?
2: Yeah, I think maybe the first one. I only saw
0: like the
2: one
0: original
2: of them.
0: One?
2: Yeah, I only saw one of them.
0: Oh, okay.
2: But I'm almost positive. You look that up, that's a great, great poll. It's called Great Recall. By the way, coming up top of next hour, a little over 10 minutes from now, we are going to hear somebody doing what they're supposed to do, defending their kind in the world of football. 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
5: Sometimes you can't get to everything in the world of sports or entertainment. Good thing the guys are here to bring you In Case You Missed It.
2: Guys, in case you missed this, I have figured out why it is that neither of you were hired as the head coach of Arkansas. Because
6: why? You're really going to do this? You're going to play this sound?
2: Because you're not Ryan Silverfield. And you don't have aura.
7: I love it. I never thought coming here today, you know, these last couple of days, that people would talk about aura. First off, I don't know what the hell that means. Like I said, if it's about fashion and all that stuff, certainly have no aura. But if it's about having a presence about yourself, those that are around me know that at least I'm a genuine, real dude. And I think you talk to our players, they get a presence around me, they get it. And if aura means being cool, doing all those things, well, listen, I got a hot wife for a reason, right? I mean, I can get down. I can recite, you know, Notorious B.I.G. lyrics. I can recite, you know, whatever you want me to do. You know, let's go. But I've got enough aura, enough to find ways to win football games, and that's all that matters.
2: The best part is right after he tries to drop another name after Notorious B.I.G. and just sort of decides to give up on the whole process. Why are these guys having to re-interview with the media after they already interviewed for the job? Like, he's got to convince them and their fan base that he's cool enough to have the gig. Why is that happening? Is that just a media day?
0: I just want to know what next name was he going for that he just got frustrated and was like, I'm not trying it again.
2: Can we listen to it again and we try and guess what the next name is? Let's
6: say Tupac.
7: I love it. I never thought coming here today, you know, these last couple of days, that people would talk about aura. First off, I don't know what the hell that means. Like I said, if it's about fashion and all that stuff, certainly have no aura. But if it's about having a presence about yourself, those that are around me know that at least I'm a genuine, real dude. And I think you talk to our players, they get a presence around me, they get it. And if aura means being cool, doing all those things, well, listen, I got a hot wife for a reason, right? I mean, I can get down. I can recite, you know, Notorious B.I.G. lyrics. I can recite, you know, whatever you want me to do.
6: Who?
2: All right, so.
7: Yeah.
6: Who?
7: IG lyrics, I can recite, you know, whatever you want me to.
2: Starts with an M.
6: Who? Well, I was just going to say, it's not like he started to get desperate there in a plea to define his aura or whatever game he's got.
7: Notorious B.I.G. lyrics, I can recite, you know, whatever you want me to.
6: Whatever you want me to do. Whatever you want me to do.
2: That's like,
6: all right, well. How about this, Coach? Why don't you break out and start crip walking for us? You want to start doing that while you're up there? Like,
2: I'm gonna say, like,
6: what is he trying to do?
2: I'm gonna say he was trying to go with Marshall Mathers. That's
0: you
2: that's
0: might be right.
2: That's gonna be my guess, but he forgot.
0: You
2: his,
0: might
2: but
0: that might be you
2: name.
0: Might be that's a good one.
2: He forgot Eminem. He forgot that it was Eminem, so he just went buh, buh, buh. Just abort mission.
0: That's a good one, Marshall Mathers.
7: Dude, you know, let's
0: more,
7: go.
0: More, but more.
7: Wife for a reason, right? I mean, I can get down. I can recite, you know, Notorious B.I.G. lyrics. I can recite, you know, whatever you want me to.
0: Yeah, that's what he was going for, Marshall Mathers.
2: But why? Why does he have to do this? Why are they up there trying to
6: say
2: sell themselves as
6: hey,
2: cool?
6: Say why he has to do this, Barr.
0: Because he's white. Cause he's white.
2: All right. I mean,
6: I
2: thought he had an introductory press conference. It was, he did, there was another portion. I think he might have been talking to somebody else yesterday. They asked him, you know, what was the biggest thing you noticed when you first got to Arkansas? And he said he walked into the football building or wherever, and he asked them to turn the lights on. They said the lights are on. He goes, all right, can you change the light bulbs at least? Like, it just was really depressing when he walked in. And then you start to look back at Arkansas's run in recent years and you realize, wow, they've just not been good. Like, they're one of those teams that is at the bottom of the SEC to where they're just kind of living on everybody else's success that we talked about. So who knows? Hopefully it works out. Hey, he's got a hot wife, so apparently that's all you need nowadays in the world of college football.
6: Var, anything on this?
0: I'm going to stay away from that.
2: Why?
0: I would just let's get to the next hour.
2: Hey, at least the basketball program's in good hands, you know? We'll say that.
0: Oh, good.
6: Interesting.
2: Little Coach Cal.
0: Okay.
2: Coach Cal doing it, yeah. 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
4: Hey, we're still looking really good on the roadways. If you're coming in, Highway 225, a 10 to 15 minute ride now from 146 to the East Loop. Making your way from Lamarck or League City Parkway into downtown on the Gulf Freeway, you're at 25 minutes now. And 288, you're looking all right from Alvin and Manville. You're at 20 minutes from Highway 6 now into downtown. I'm Christina Cruz in the 24-hour traffic center.
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27: When we had some struggles as a team, and he had some struggles, everybody was almost like they wanted to blame him for not playing good because he didn't fulfill their prophecies of what he was supposed to be. But that didn't change him. All he continued to do was work hard, be a great teammate. I thought his teammates did a great job of supporting him. And when he got on the other side of that adversity and he played great the second half of the season for us, he didn't go on social media and say, "See, I told you so. See, I told you so." And he hasn't done that all offseason.
28: I made a challenging decision and change. And I think as I look back to that, I thought I could find a way for everybody to understand. And now as I look back later on, that was never going to happen. And I made a decision that I changed jobs. And as I get older and I go through things in losing both parents, I was actually talking to Ross Dellinger and I kind of said something that might sound kind of funny to you, but you know, I watched the Hulk Hogan special.
6: Well, the last part of that is what the payoff is, but I'm guessing the computer crapped out on us, or maybe I just accidentally cut off the end of it. But anyway, that is Steve Sarkisian and Lane Kiffin. As SEC Media Days has come to an end, Dan Matthews back here in studio, Chris Gordy also back in town too. What a week it was in Tampa, and at least you can hear the voice. It's a little bit better this morning, a little bit bassier. That's okay. Just a long week, just a long week. I mean, it is long days, and then it's dinners, it's all of the other stuff, which no complaints whatsoever, just an amazing time, and it's always the signal that college football is right around the corner. And again, as I've said, I know that college football is not the biggest thing, and oh, by the way, away we go. Good morning, welcome on in. It is the Morning Drive, Sports Talk 790, as we are back in town from a great week there. But yesterday, you had Texas A&M and LSU both get their opportunity to meet with the media. The day before, you had Mike Elko and Texas A&M and all the sights and sounds we had this week from there. But, I mean, just more than anything, too, I got to tell you, I had some real doubts heading into this, how it was going to be in Tampa, because it is one of those things that SEC Media Days has become an event. I mean, it's pretty much college football's version of the Super Bowl at a certain point, where kind of has that feel. I mean, every single year it gets bigger. There's more parties. There is more pomp and circumstance around it.
0: There is, I mean, literally celebrities showing up on certain days. I mean, yesterday, as I mentioned, you know, you got John Daly walking the hallways there. And you're like, the hell's John Daly doing here? Well, apparently John lives in the Tampa area. And, you know, he's a big Arkansas guy. And he's buddies with David Basil, a guy that does radio in Arkansas, former Arkansas player, head of the Broyles Award, all that kind of stuff. And he was doing his show from there. So John went, hung out, joined them on the show, did all those kind of things. But, I mean, these are things he got. And it is, I mean, everything that goes along with why some people love the SEC and why some people just absolutely just despise it and can't stand it and find them obnoxious. All of those different things. But, no, it was an awesome time. Really enjoyed it. And, you know, I got to give a shout out to the city of Tampa, too, because, I mean, just an amazing week. Everything was easy to get to. A lot of fun. And I heard Matt Thomas say this when they were talking about L.A. and San Diego and cities like that out in California. I kind of feel like the same applies to Florida, too, where his point that he brought up was that San Diego is what people in their mind still think L.A. is, where I think like Tampa and St. Pete is a little bit of what people think they're getting whenever they head to Miami. Like, that's what I really think it is. Like, it is all of the things that you can get in Miami. It's partying. It's good-looking women. It's all of those different things, for sure. Absolutely. But, I mean, just kind of feels like it's a little bit tamer and a little bit more chill and probably a little less expensive, too. Definitely that last part there, especially on South Beach. But, I mean, it is just an amazing town. Tons of fun. I would almost say that Tampa and St. Pete is the Phoenix Scottsdale of the East Coast. Like, that's where I think enough people know about it. It hasn't been overcrowded just yet, but still a lot of fun there. Really enjoyed it. And the reason why I opened with those, obviously, is because, I mean, Texas and LSU go yesterday, but no Astros game last night, so nothing to be able to latch on from them as they fire up a series against the Chicago White Sox. It's going to be Spencer Arrighetti against former Texas Tech Red Raider Davis Martin going tonight for the White Sox. So we'll have that for you. 5:30 Astros on deck coming your way, 6:40. First pitch from up there in Chicago as the Astros, at least for turning the page on the calendar here in the month of August, they've got 7 more games here in the month of July, where they've got these 3 against the White Sox, and then they've got 3 against the Angels, and then they come back home 1 more in this month against the Rangers, and then the month of August finishes with those 2 games against Texas. So you've got that for the Astros here as part of their second easiest slate of the schedule to go in the course of the final stretch of the season. And as I mentioned, Spencer Arrighetti going to go tonight, so you'd like to see him get things on a good track for the Astros. You'll have Hunter Brown going tomorrow, and then likely Ronel Blanco on Sunday to be able to close this thing out. So as we talked about the inconsistency of the Astros starting pitching, it would be really good to see Arrighetti and Hunter Brown both especially able to get out there and have good outings for this team, because Arrighetti, his last time out, it looked a lot like most of his starts this year. The walks have been there for sure. But being able to make the right pitches and get outs is something that's worked out too. And I know that the last time out, he left in the 5th inning, so he got a no decision in that, but the Astros bats just couldn't come through, and he ended up losing in extra innings. And then Hunter Brown, it was the same inconsistency that we've seen from him since coming off the IL with the shoulder, where he's had a couple of pretty good ones. I mean, I know he went 6 innings against the Rangers, and you look at the inventory of that start, and you're just kind of like, man, he really had to grind through this one, because he did. And it ends up losing that start, but still, you know, able to go 6 innings in it and give you an opportunity. Well, he took a no decision in it, but the Astros lost that game. You get my point. But at least, I mean, still gave you an opportunity to be able to win a game. So it's now getting into this part right here where you'd like to see the Astros get 2 out of 3 in that series and be able to then go to Anaheim and take on a wounded Angels team who is very much going to be in sell mode and might even start doing the selling at that point, because I know that most trades are made either the night before the trade deadline or right at the trade deadline. But it is also, too, one of those where you could start to make some deals happen, start making them happen. So who knows? Maybe even over this weekend, you're going to get a trade and Reed Detmers will be somewhere else, or Jose Soriano will be somewhere else, and the Astros don't have to face either of those guys. I mean, you say Kikuchi, I think, could probably be dangled out there by the Angels. I just think the Angels, with a new GM, that they're really trying to finally embrace a rebuild and not give out huge deals, not do anything like that, just really kind of literally bottom this thing out. So we'll see if the Astros can take advantage of that. But at least they're going to get back to action tonight. Got that. And then, of course, we are even one day closer to the Texans getting on the field. I told you earlier this week that the rookies showed up to training camp, and they've been there in the building going through work, going through meetings, doing all of those different things. Texans working out players as well. And at least one of those players is interesting enough to me to be able to mention this and make it a segment a little bit later on, that it sounds like they are not really counting on Tank Dell to be ready to go at the beginning of the season. I think that they want to be able to kind of work him in a little bit and not have to put a full workload on him just yet. Because you also have to remember with Dell, I mean, in addition to wondering if he's physically still going to be the same guy, if he's going to be able to show the same burst, the same speed, the same athleticism that he did before the knee injury. I mean, I think a huge part of that, of not wanting to up his workload too much, is that he hadn't played football in about a year and a half. So when you got that coming at you, you want to be able to kind of, you know, work up the workload there a little bit. I mean, maybe in his first game back, it's about 15 to 20 snaps. Then you go about 25 to 30, and then just kind of go from there. And then finally, once you get to about week five, week six, then you can probably say, all right, Tank, you're full go, and you can finish out the rest of the season. Just let's do our best to try to make sure that you stay healthy. So the veterans will be there on Tuesday. I believe their first day of work is going to be on Wednesday over there at the Methodist Training Center. So, I mean, you know, bringing up SEC Media Days, all of that at the beginning, it's to show you we're in it. I mean, it is one of those that football is the vast wasteland of an off season, where it's the longest one of all of them. It's the most anticipated season. Like, it almost, for football, is like when we were kids with Christmas, where Thanksgiving comes and you've eaten, you've done all that kind of stuff, and then some of you like to do the Black Friday shopping. I, for one, don't really like doing it. But, I mean, you know, if that's what you want to do, that's what you want to do. But you get fired up for Christmas. And when you're a kid, oh, man, it's all the anticipation. You are hoping that you get the great toys. And you just really, really want to be able to open up those presents underneath the tree. And then you finally do. And then it's like, oh, Christmas is over. Oh, man. Well, I gotta wait all the way until next year. That's what football is. I mean, it's one of those that we wait so long, and then once the season gets here, it seems like the weeks go so quickly, and then all of a sudden it hits February, and the weeks slow down, and days get longer, and all of those things, and then you just really just wait until this time of the year when you can finally have that anticipation, and it's right there. You can taste it, you can see it, you can smell it, and you're just ready to go, and now, at least, we are to that point, so as I mentioned, Texas and LSU both with their opportunity to speak with the media yesterday, and we'll have some more from both sides a little bit later on in the show. Also, too, as I mentioned, do you want to get into a lot of Astros discussion? You want to get in on that? Of course, the number is 713-212-5790, 713-212-5790. Joshua Jordan going to be in studio with me here from 7 until about 9:15 or so. So look forward to him joining us, and also look forward to you jumping on with us again at 713-212-5790. Again, 713-212-5790. Let's, though, start the show off by getting into some Astros discussion, because when it comes to the Stros and this upcoming series against the White Sox, I think that there is one thing in particular that you've really got to pay close attention to. And what that one thing is, we'll talk about it right here as we're just getting going on a Friday edition of the Morning Drive. Dan Matthews back in Houston, back in studio, back with you here live, living color. Well, at least coming through your radio, as it is the Morning Drive, Sports Talk 790.
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4: And we're still looking really good on the roadways. If you're coming in, Highway 225, a 10 to 15 minute ride now from 146 to the East Loop, making your way from Lamarck or League City Parkway into downtown on the Gulf Freeway. You're at 25 minutes now. And 288, you're looking all right from Alvin and Manville. You're at 20 minutes from Highway 6 now into downtown. I'm Christina Cruz in the 24-hour traffic center.
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Matthews here on the Morning Drive, Sports Talk 790. As I mentioned, Josh Jordan going to be joining me here at the top of next hour. Of course, Triple E, Emmanuel Elmore, been the constant all week back here in Houston, but it's good to be back from Tampa and SEC Media Days. It came to a close yesterday, as I mentioned, Texas and LSU both having their opportunity to be able to meet with the media. You also have the Astros in Chicago taking on the White Sox. It'll be coming your way tonight, 5:30. Astros on deck to get you ready for that one. And Spencer Arrigan going to go against Davis Martin for Chicago. 713-212-5790 is the number to get in. Want to be able to get things started talking about the Astros this morning with this series in Chicago, because, I mean, it is one where you are facing a team that is a division leader at the moment. The White Sox have been probably the most surprising team in all of Major League Baseball. I don't think anybody anticipated this year. I mean, I think in some ways you could point to this White Sox team almost kind of being like the 2015 Astros at a certain point, where, I mean, you got good enough pitching that year. I mean, if I'm not mistaken, 2015, was that the really good Dallas Keuchel year? I'm trying to remember now. But anyway, still, I mean, you were able to get good enough pitching. And you knew that with the young players coming up, that you could sense that something was different. This was starting to turn. And then, of course, you make the postseason that year. You go to the wild card, and you are able to win up in New York, and then you face the Royals with an opportunity to be able to beat the Royals. I mean, that would have been massive. And go on to the ALCS a couple of years before you finally did. I mean, that would have absolutely signaled, yeah, things are different around here. But clearly it didn't work out. Kansas City goes on, and I believe that was the year that Kansas City won it all. So still, I mean, it's one of those that you just weren't ready yet. And I think the White Sox, just with the way that they played so far this year, as I've mentioned, this is going to be a similar looking series to what you saw in the Washington Nationals one. They're both pretty much built the same way. Young, really good lineup that can be able to put the ball in play, can be able to put the ball over the wall, do all that kind of stuff. They put together a lot of offense. The pitching, shaky at times, although Davis Martin going tonight has not been a slouch. He has been really good, so you're going to be challenged right out the gate. But I think that the important thing to keep in mind here is that the Astros need to very much take the approach of exactly what I said the other day about Texas A&M with Texas. To be the man, you got to beat the man. Well, I mean, it's hard to say that the White Sox are the man, but in this case right here, they are a team that is a postseason contender, and it's one of those that even though it's away from Daikin Park, although as of late, the Astros playing much better on the road than they were earlier on in the season. At home this year, they're a game below 500. On the road, they're three games below 500. I mean, the way that this season started, it looked like the road was going to be an absolute place of horrors for the Astros. But here in the later goings of the season, they've actually been able to put together some wins, so that's been nice. I don't think a sweep is attainable this weekend. I think that you will absolutely lose one of these games. But taking two out of three, for sure, needs to be at the front of the minds for the Astros. I mean, of course, go out there with the anticipation that you're going to win every single game, for sure. Why are you taking the field if you're not? But it would make you feel even better about the Astros' chances to move on and to be able to get to the postseason if they are able to go to Chicago and get two out of three. And when you've got the group of pitchers going this weekend that you do, I think you feel pretty good about it. The off day yesterday couldn't have come at a better time. So you're going to likely have a full rested bullpen tonight. That'll be nice. Spencer Arrigetti, again, it's been kind of up and down for him. I mean, obviously, the month of May was incredibly good for him. It was so good that he won Pitcher of the Month. Then the calendar flipped to June, and that's when things seemingly fell off for him. As he was not good in June, he's been okay in the month of July. He still had a couple of those starts in there this month where you're just like, oh man, he's still got that June Spencer Arrigetti in him, doesn't he? But then he's also had a couple where you're like, all right, well, that's the guy that you're expecting to have a little bit more. I think Arrigetti, now we can agree, is a number four starter. Like, that's the thing that I think probably adds a little bit more angst with him, is that you would like for him to be a little bit better, but at best, I think that Spencer Arrigetti will profile to maybe be a decent enough number three in his career. But splitting the difference here, he's a number four.
And maybe even in some rotations, he would be a number five. But still, I think that it's also, too, it's kind of a feeling of just your entire rotation seemingly is made up of a bunch of Spencer Arrighettis, where you've got Hunter Brown, who is a certified ace and has pitched like that for much of his career. And when you're a Cy Young finalist, for sure, you are going to be considered as much. So you know that you got that in him. With a guy like Tatsuya.

that you could take away the right now from him. He's your number two. I mean, he has shown that for the better part of this season. He's been your most consistent pitcher. He's been incredibly good for you, and he continues to be as such. So I think that probably Lambert now, you can count on him, and you'd like to be able to count on Hunter Brown a little bit more. But with Arrigetti, again, it's one of those that, let's just call it what it is at this point. The walks are going to be there. He's going to give them up. He's going to give up three or four a start. And then it's just a question of, can he keep the other guys off base? Can he keep the big innings from spiraling out of control? Because when he's run into trouble this year, that's been the problem. It's been the walks. It's been the hit batsmen. It's been all of those things that get guys on. Then you got a couple of guys on, and then you hit a three-run homer. And you can't give up three-run homers very often and expect to win that ball game. I mean, this Astros offense can put together good stuff at times, but overall, they're just not built that way. It's not going to be something that they can get in the slugfest and win too many of them. They can do it every once in a while. Like this series, I think they probably could. Like I said, this White Sox pitching staff is not great, but I do also think that you would like to be able to try to avoid situations like that as much as possible, i.e. get out to early leads, set your pitchers up, give them a chance to be able to work, and then try to be able to hold off and win those games. So Arrigetti is the guy that sets the tone in this series. And you would like to see him be able to give you 5-6 innings tonight. That would be huge for you. And again, where your bullpen is, Steven Okert probably loves off days more than anyone because he knows for a fact he's not pitching that day. That's nice for him. Eniel De Los Santos has been somebody else that's really helped you out. AJ Blueball, obviously, has really helped you out this year. And then, of course, you've got the back end of the bullpen, which right now the eighth inning is kind of a moving target. Although, as we talked about a little bit over the last couple of days, it seems like that Joe Espada is warming up to the idea of Brian Abreu recapturing that eighth inning role once again. But, I mean, I also think, though, too, that it could be a little bit of a committee at that point. Because I really don't understand managers who will tell you, oh, we don't really have a closer. I mean, that's ridiculous. Teams will start out that way, and then eventually they're going to finish up where, yes, you will have somebody that's going to be taking the ninth inning. And you know that obviously you don't have that issue here because ever since Josh Hader's been here, the ninth inning has been his. It's not been a question of, oh, well, sometimes you can go Ryan Pressly. I mean, it was only if the workload got so high that you had Ryan Pressly get in there. Obviously, you saw it the other night. They felt good enough with a three-run lead to send Brian Abreu out there, and Abreu looked more like 2022-2023 Brian Abreu. So that was great to see. You absolutely love that. So you would like to be able to get him back into that spot because I've already talked about Hader coming back and being a good stabilizing force in that bullpen. You get Abreu pitching like that again, that's going to be massive for you. Like, that really solves a lot of issues. And it's also, too, as you heard us talk about with Dana Brown the other day, that, yes, they are looking for relief help. But also, too, it wouldn't surprise me if starter is something that probably behind the scenes that they absolutely are poking around for. And I think at this point, trying to add somebody that could be a number three would be huge for this team. And that's what the Astros are trying to be able to add, is being able to try to find guys that can help this team down the stretch. Because last year you thought you were doing it, and for the most part, the trades that you made didn't really work out. I mean, it was nice enough with Carlos Correa, but Jesus Sanchez didn't work out. And any of the other moves they made, it really wasn't anything that moved the needle for you. And clearly it wasn't good enough to be able to help you get into the postseason. So it's series like this that, again, it's where your season is at the moment. You're four games under 500. If you, say, are able to take two out of three this weekend, then you're three games under 500. Go to Anaheim, a place that's been a little tough for you at times, but take two out of three there. Let's just say that. Take two out of three in Anaheim, then you're two games under 500 coming home to face a Rangers team, which it would be nice to be able to put together a good series against them, because here's even the good news about that Rangers series. You only need one win. You get one win, you win the season series over them. And as close as this division race is right now, that could be massive for you because you're not going to get it against the Mariners. That's over. So you've got to have a better record than the Mariners if you're going to win the AL West. But if you got the same record at the end of the year as the Rangers, guess who's getting in over the other? It'll be you. So these are things that the Astros obviously want to be able to put together good performance this weekend and want to be able to get out of Chicago with a good series and then go to Anaheim.

0: time and be able to flip the calendar to August and be able to have this thing on track for them to really be in this postseason race. And that's obviously something we all want to see. 713-212-5790 is the number to get in. Let's get into a little bit of Texans here, too, as we move along here in the 6 o'clock hour, because reading the tea leaves, I think that we can agree they don't believe he's going to be ready. We'll talk about that right here as we continue. It's the Morning Drive, Sports Talk 790.
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2: Here's a look at your News Radio 740 forecast. A 70% chance of light rain this morning, mostly sunny by the afternoon. Highs today, 93.
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0: Morning Drive, Sports Talk 790. Dan Matthews, Triple E, Emmanuel Elmore, Josh Jordan hanging out with us here on a Friday. Back from SEC Media Days in Tampa, closing out the week as the Astros in Chicago take on the White Sox. Spencer Arrighetti getting the starting ball tonight against Davis Martin for Chicago. 5:30, Astros on deck. The Adams going to be bringing you that. Ross Villarreal taking your calls on the Astros 10th inning show. So you got that to look forward to. Texans training camp going to fire up next week to get the 2026 season underway. 713-212-5790 is the number to get in. Saw this bit of information when it comes to the Texans over the last couple of days. So it's the time of year whenever you're about to get to training camp and you're looking at your roster, and you currently have 90 guys on this roster. So you know when you take the field on the first day of training camp, there will be 90 players out there. And then soon enough, over the course of the weeks, you're going to trim it down. I don't think that they do the 75 anymore, because remember, it used to be where you got it down to 75, I think, heading into that last preseason game. And then as soon as that last preseason game was done, that's when you had final cuts. That's when you made your practice squad. You did all that kind of stuff. And that's how the season would go. But KPRC 2 and Sports Talk 790 Zone, Aaron Wilson, reporting that the Texans recently worked out Vegas Raiders receiver, former Vegas Raiders receiver, DJ Turner, earlier this week. Brought him in along with former Buccaneers starting safety Jordan Whitehead, but they weren't able to agree to a deal with Whitehead. But Turner, four-year pro who earned his way onto the active roster after going undrafted in 2022, used mostly on special teams and also in four-man receiver sets. And last year, he was primarily on the practice squad. However, in 2024, he caught a career-best 16 passes, 158 yards, and a touchdown. He is a 5'9 slot receiver, 30 targets in 12 games played. That part right there, I think, is something to keep an eye on. The 5'9 slot receiver, because it's about what Tank Dell is. And that's pretty much what you count on Tank Dell to be. So I think that a signing will be made, and I had to probably believe that a receiver would be added before training camp. I mean, I know a lot of people threw out there Keenan Allen. Just don't really think the Texans feel like there's a need for that, because I think they would like to see Jaden Higgins take that step forward this year to become a good number two for you. And clearly, you know what you have in Nico Collins. But I look at this as Tank Dell, where, Josh, I don't really believe that they are going to head into this season believing that Tank Dell is playing in every single game. I think that they are heading into the season where we will work him along like 10, 15, 20 snaps first game. Probably 20 would be high, but still working him in very little kind of situations. And then as the weeks go on, you see his workload increase. And then once we get to about week 5 or week 6, that's when you see Tank Dell being full go.
1: Yeah, that makes sense to me. And we've seen Aaron Wilson kind of speculate that the plan isn't for Tank to be a full go and ready in game one. Like, that's not the plan. The plan is for him to be a productive player this year. So they're not going to put a timeline on it to, oh, you have to be full reps. And he even said, don't be surprised if when they come out and do camp that they kind of ease him into the drills. He's not going to be doing everything right away. So they're going to take their time with it. For me, I would have liked Keenan Allen, because especially at this point in his career, he's only a slot dude. I mean, that's it. He can get open quick, even though he's not really that fast. He's just got some suddenness. Remember, he ran like a high 4.640 at the combine. He was coming off that knee injury, maybe even low 4.7s. He's never been that guy, but he's got some suddenness. He can get open quickly in short spaces. So I understand. And there's also some talk that he doesn't really want to leave the Chargers, that he's either going to play for them or for nobody. So I get it. But I also saw a stat the other day where Nico Collins, nobody was the boundary X receiver. Nobody lined up from that more percentage than Nico Collins did. So they really see him as the outside X. But of course, you have Higgins, too, who it's kind of the same type of thing as Nico. But Jalen Knoll's got to be a big part of it, too. That's why they have him. So why they ease Tank in, you have Jalen Knoll. I'd like to see him get more involved than just on punt returns.
0: Yeah, and I mean, you've really had him show up in the kick return game is where he's been at least an immediate value for you. I mean, I know he had the long catch and run against the Chargers last year. That was nice to see. I mean, it was you know, what was great about that game is you saw both of your rookies were able to show up in a huge way, because same deal with Jaden Higgins. He's able to get a huge touchdown catch in that one. And you're like, all right, hey, the future's bright with those guys. But, I mean, that is a guy that I would say probably you want to be the primary option of those two, especially on the slot guys, that I would probably go with, you know, more of Jalen Knoll at that point. And then it's one of those, all right, does that take away from his return duties? I mean, if it does, that's fine. Because especially in the kick return game, it's not what it used to be, especially with the new rules. You can kick it out of the back of the end zone. That's what most teams do. Then he's basically ruled just useless at that point. And then on punts, I mean, what are you going to necessarily get in terms of being able to flip a field that way? Very rarely do you have that.
1: So true. It's different. And they're saying Woody Marks is going to be involved in the kick return game quite a bit. So it's not just Jalen Knoll. And I have some audio I'm going to play later in the show about Woody Marks, because there was a report from Jane Slater that, oh, we might be looking at this backfield all wrong, that Woody Marks was actually taking the first team reps and not David Montgomery. And we'll get into all that. And then she kind of pulled back on that a little bit and was like, actually, guys, that's not exactly it. And she kind of gave you some more information. And I'll break that down later in a comparison to how the Patriots run their backfield, because I think what we're going to see this year is, I think they're more like the Patriots offense than the Rams offense. But as far as the receivers go, that's why you drafted Jalen Knoll, because you didn't know what Tank was, if he was ever going to come back and be right again. I don't know if you saw yesterday, there was a thing on Tyreek Hill. He put out a video about how he still doesn't have really any power in the leg that he had that horrible injury. And remember, very similar injury, dislocated kneecap, multiple ligament damage, very similar injury to Tank Dell. So I think it's just house money if you get anything from Tank at this point. Will he have that explosion again? We'll have to wait and see.
0: Yeah, and I mean, that's the biggest question you have. But I think that the other thing is, too, is that you look at it, especially when you've had injuries like he's had, where kind
1: three of them. Well, three and, major
0: right,
1: leg injuries.
0: Right. And then, you know, I think that kind of what you're just talking about with Woody Marks and not wanting to put too much on him, I think it's the same deal with Tank Dell, is that you would like to be able to have him later into the season, because both seasons that he's played for you, he has not been part of those postseason runs. He's been done. In his rookie season, it was about midway through the year, gets rolled up on in a goal line package. He's done for the season. And then, of course, what happened with running into Jared Wayne and hurting himself in Kansas City. And then, of course, you don't have him in the playoffs when you beat the Chargers and lose in the divisional rounds. So, I mean, that would be something that you try to preserve him as much as possible. And I think that also they look at him, again, like Woody Marks, where it's you can't put too much on this guy. He's just not built that way.
1: No, and with Woody especially, he's a second-year player, and they had to use him more last year because he was forced into it. They weren't getting enough out of Nick Chubb, and Joe Mixon wasn't an option. So I think Woody Marks is better suited as your pass-catching back. I know he stepped in and did okay last year, but I think that's more what he is. That's why you brought in David Montgomery. He's the one that's going to be your bruiser up the middle type of back. With Tank Dell, I hope to see it again. And we saw the best version of CJ when Tank Dell was right. Can they recapture some of that magic, or is that just something we're not going to see anymore?
0: Yeah, it's going to be something that's going to be interesting to pay attention to, especially, like I said, next week out there for training camp. So Texans will get on the field, get ready to go for the season. Soon enough, it's preseason games. And then, well, before you know it, it's going to be the second week of September, and we're getting you ready for Texans and Bills. So it's right around the corner, fired up for it, ready
1: Can't
0: to
1: wait.
0: Go. I mean, that was the thing, you know, as I was talking about earlier, being at SEC Media Days, that's getting you fired up. And then being in an NFL stadium for one of the parties, we were over at Raymond James Stadium, and it's just like, man, I'm ready. I'm ready for the season. Like, let's go right now. Like, this is a great time of year because especially baseball, you got the trade deadline, so you're locked in on that, especially if your team's competitive. You're excited. And then it's the anticipation of football, but it hasn't happened yet, so you haven't had a disappointing loss to be able to throw off your mood.
1: 100%. And I'm a huge fantasy football guy. It's same type of deal this time. You haven't lost a game yet with your fantasy team. You haven't even drafted yet.
0: Right.
1: You're getting excited about, oh, who do I want to get? So I heard you talking about earlier. It's that anticipation, kind of like Christmas, where you're like, oh, I can't wait. So, man, I'm really, this is the year. I think for the Texans, this could be the year they take the next step. Because, and if they don't with CJ, then I think they kind of have their answer there too.
0: Well, you hope that for Christmas you get Master Splinter's underground lair.
1: Ooh.
0: That was that Christmas was elite. I got to tell you, soon as that box was opened, it was on. So those who know, you know. All right, it's the Morning Drive, Sports Talk 790. It's that time of the morning where we jump around and jumping around on two different things here because, well, he's not going to work here anymore. And also, it seems like somebody else might be saying the same thing because it sounds like the pitchforks and the flames are out for them. We'll talk about it right here as we continue. It's the Morning Drive, Sports Talk 790.
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6: Hey, we're still looking really good on the roadways. If you're coming in, Highway 225, a 10 to 15 minute ride now from 146 to the East Loop, making your way from Lamarck or League City Parkway into downtown on the Gulf Freeway. You're at 25 minutes now. And 288, you're looking all right from Alvin and Mamble. You're at 20 minutes from Highway 6 now into downtown. I'm Christina Cruz in the 24-hour traffic center.
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0: Morning Drive, Sports Talk 790, trying to stoke the flames of a week that was. He's got SEC Media Days, the thing of the past, Dan Matthews and Chris Gordy, both of us out there in Tampa. Fun week out there, as we'll find out who the All-SEC and everybody is a little bit later today after Texas and LSU both meet with the media yesterday. You also have the Astros in Chicago taking on the White Sox. 5:30, Astros on deck to get you set up for that one as they fire up that road series as part of this six-game road trip. And the Texans going to be on the field for training camp starting next week. 713-212-5790 is the number to get in on the phone lines. It's that time of the morning where we do exactly this. We jump around. All right, so it is that time of the year, like I said, where rosters are being put together. For the most part, teams have their 90 guys. They're undrafted free agents, everybody of the sort that they're going to go to work with. So Diego Pavia, of course, went undrafted out of Vanderbilt, which I don't think necessarily surprised a lot of people. I mean, I would say that probably had he not put out what he did after Fernando Mendoza won the Heisman, that you probably could have seen Pavia be a sixth, seventh round pick, something like that. Still very much in danger of not making an active roster. But I think once that happened and just his family, everything of the sort, the teams looked at him and just said, you're not worth the headache. Like, you really are not. And I know that people make the Baker Mayfield connections, all that. It's ridiculous. He's a fine enough college player. That's as far as he's going to go. A buddy of mine who is in the game once told me, he goes, Diego Pavia is lucky that now you can get paid to do this, because he goes, this guy wouldn't have made a single dime. He would have acted like this, and NFL teams would have looked at him and said, yeah, no thanks. So the Ravens had him at least slated to go to camp with them, but they recently signed Ethan Posick, offensive lineman, formerly of LSU. So now he's with the Ravens. He's going to go to camp with them, and Diego Pavia was cut yesterday.
1: Yeah, I mean, they've got a bunch of quarterbacks on their roster now. Like, I mean, they still have Tyler Huntley. It wasn't going to matter anyway. The Ravens have plenty of quarterbacks. In the ideal world, Lamar Jackson's taking all the snaps.
0: So when it comes to Diego Pavia, are we talking about Canadian Football League legend Diego Pavia, or are we talking about UFL legend Diego Pavia?
1: Sure. Either one. Yeah, I could see that. Honestly, how much, when those kind of first started, people were kind of excited about them, but they've fallen off. How much do people even consume those products anymore?
0: I mean, none whatsoever. I guess it's kind of back. Like, the fact that we were at a place on Sunday night when we just got into Tampa and they had a Canadian Football League game on, and somebody at our table goes, oh, Canada plays now? Yeah. Like, that just shows you exactly that. Like, I mean, I guess they care about it up there.
1: Yeah.
0: And I mean, I guess really, if you're hard up for football, you can watch it. Like, you know, it's one of those that when the UFL came back and, you know, it was XFL, all of that, when it came back,
1: exactly,
0: you were like, all right, hey, football. And then you watched it and you're like, yeah, this is like watching a practice squads we're playing.
1: Remember the Roughnecks was like a big thing for a while, and then it just kind of fell off.
0: Because you realize you're not watching the same thing. I mean, you've got a certain level of football that you want to watch. Like, I mean, there's even people that are NFL fans that will look down on college and be like, yeah, I don't like the product. I'm like, okay, yes, it's not as good as the pros, but I still think you're getting good football. And on top of it, too, for me, it's the atmospheres. It's everything that feed into it with college football that you can't get from the pros. That's what the selling point is with college football.
1: Right. And that sense of nostalgia, especially if it's your former college or something like that. And as far as football, I think the NFL product is a lot closer to college than as I do college basketball is to the NBA. There's so many guys that just can't shoot in college basketball. It can be kind of hard for me to watch, whereas I feel like the college football product is pretty darn good.
0: So it seems like the WNBA, at least their commissioner, has at least some concern about her job security, because ESPN's Alexa Filippo was able to catch up with more than 20 owners, management executives, players, and other industry insiders. Conversations that revealed as much for business growth as Kathy Engelbert, their commissioner, has overseen, that she is not the right person to navigate the demands the league faces and what its stakeholders need. So it seems like Dan Patrick was kind of the first guy that really kind of turned the heat up on her with her dodging his interview request and saying, oh, the WNBA told me not to do this. So then it was kind of like, you're the commissioner. You're the one who makes that decision. And then we start seeing a couple of stories afterwards come out about people unhappy with her, and that apparently even Adam Silver getting involved with her and being like, you need to suspend that player that went after Caitlin Clark. Like, that needs to happen. Otherwise, you look like that you're not protecting one of your best players, in so many words.
1: Nah, I could see that. And as far as the WNBA, I'm pretty ill-informed on this stuff, Dan, so you'll have to catch me up.
0: Yeah, I mean, I am too. I also know that, I mean, it's a league that has a real image problem when it comes to especially like Caitlin Clark. Like, seemingly the jealousy of how she is viewed, how she's handled. It's like, look, you don't control who people are interested in, like none whatsoever. You have no control over that. And if you want to be able to have people pay attention to you, that's kind of up to you at a certain point. Are you good enough? Are you interesting enough for people to pay attention? And seemingly she has not done a ton to be able to back up Caitlin Clark on that and protect one of their game stars. I mean, she's brought people to the league that weren't watching the WNBA before.
1: 100%. And what Sophie Cunningham is the one that I shockingly see everywhere right now. I mean, that's, and look, I get it, she's a good looking lady and all that, but the whole pointing thing that took off, but I'm still haven't fallen in. And I know that a lot of people you see ESPN covering WNBA a lot, man. I mean, you even see it on First Take from time to time. It's taken off a lot more than I anticipated.
0: All I know though, and you know, just with bringing this up, is whenever the hit pieces start coming out, that's when usually it means you ain't long for this job. Because there's people out there who are influencing this. There's people out there, oh yeah, run with that. You should go with that. There's political games being played. And I think that that's what you're seeing right now. If I had to guess, Kathy Engelbert will not be the commissioner of this league.
1: And as a commissioner, you're going to take a lot of bullets. I mean, even you look at the NFL with Roger Goodell, he's made the owners a lot of money, but he still gets booed like crazy at the draft.
0: It's that, but it's also, too, I mean, I think that it's also been just kind of spurts with him that, like, I think that Goodell is too big to fail at a certain point. Like, he knows how to play the politics of it as well as anyone, and he's been able to navigate that and been able to do it. The players don't like him, which, I mean, you can understand because now you've been through two collective bargaining agreement negotiations with them. But at least it's one of those that I think that even the players now are kind of like, he's the guy. He's not going anywhere until he wants to go somewhere.
1: If the Ray Rice thing didn't take him down, I don't know what's going to. Where they allegedly buried that tape and all the nonsense that went into that. If that wasn't going to get him boosted, I don't think anything is.
0: No, seems like he's Teflon to a certain point, but not necessarily the case for everybody else. All right, 713-212-5790 is the number to get in. Again, with no Astros game last night, we were, you know, kind of jumping around a little bit more when it comes to local sports this morning. But it's very rare in the month of July that you talk about the Rockets. But in this case, I think it's warranted because somebody out there believes that the pressure is at an all-time high for this Rockets executive. Talk about him next as we continue. It's the Morning Drive, Sports Talk 790.
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15: Hey, not a bad start to our Friday morning. In fact, we're looking pretty good on the roadways. Downtown, we do have the road work going on. I-10, the Katy Freeway westbound at 45. So starting to build in that area just a little bit. And also, if you're coming inbound on the North Freeway at Hogan Street, it's an accident. One car blocking a right shoulder, the other on the left shoulder. They're waiting on emergency crews to arrive. I'm Christina Cruz in a 24-hour traffic center.
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0: 7 o'clock hour. Here we go on a Friday. It's the Morning Drive, Sports Talk 790. Dan Matthews, Josh Jordan hanging out with you. Triple E, Emmanuel Elmar. Astros in Chicago on the south side taking on the White Sox this weekend. 5:30 Astros on deck. Get you set for that. You also have SEC Media Days being a thing of the past. It came to a close yesterday. Texas and LSU both met with the media and had some of the sounds from yesterday from both Steve Sarkisian and Lane Kiffin. And the Texans going to fire up training camp next week over at the Methodist Training Center. Get into a little bit of Rockets conversation here at 713-212-5790, the number to get in. ESPN just did a piece about every NBA team and what you can tell from their off season. So Ben Golliver did it and, of course, goes through every single NBA team out there. And it starts off with what we've learned about every team. So when it comes to the Rockets this offseason, Golliver writes, what we've learned, Rafael Stone is not Daryl Morey. He writes, back in Morey's days as general manager, 2007 to 2020, the Rockets seemingly relished cycling through star players in pursuit of a championship. That, of course, includes Dwight Howard, James Harden, Chris Paul, Russell Westbrook, all had their turns. Even though the Rockets were embarrassed by an undermanned Los Angeles Lakers team in a first-round series loss, Stone resisted the temptation to blow up his coaching staff or roster. Instead, he retained Ime Udoka as coach, re-signed Tari Eason, acquired veterans Marcus Smart and Bogdan Bogdanovic, shipped out Dorian Finney-Smith, who barely even contributed last season. Houston is banking on Fred VanVleet's return from the torn ACL, another year of collective development for its young players to translate into postseason progress. It's not a terrible bet given the Thunder, Lakers, Timberwolves all lost key players over the summer, but it's going to require that Kevin Durant and Alperen Şengün function more effectively as a partnership in their second season together. This much is clear. The pressure will quickly mount on Stone to make changes if Houston can't fix its clunky offense, which of course fell to pieces in the playoffs. It is one of those that, at least reading that, there's very often that whenever there's a national approach to one of the local teams here, that you kind of feel like, yeah, you're kind of skirting around it. You've got some of the right ideas, but you're missing some nuance here. I don't think he's missing any nuance here. I think that Golliver got this right. I'd absolutely think that this is the case when it comes to the Rockets, because you heard it. I mean, at the end of the season, Rafael Stone, where, again, he's stressing continuity and bringing back guys. I mean, and even in the end-of-season press conference that he had with Ime Udoka, hinting at exactly what ended up happening, as they pointed out here, re-signing Tari Eason, which most fans were like, don't do that. There's zero reason to give him that deal. Like, are you necessarily better with Tari Eason there as opposed to being somewhere else? So they obviously make the decision to bring him back. So I can understand the patient approach, which is something the Rockets have had for the most part. I also think, too, that the angst with Rafael Stone is that their chances at the NBA draft lottery seemingly have fallen pretty flat. Jabari Smith Jr., you need to see him take a step forward offensively. You've been waiting on that to happen. Jalen Green, you clearly didn't see as much of a future for him, because that's why Kevin Durant is here. You've gotten good things out of Reed Shepard. I think that you just want to be able to see even more out of him. And then Amen Thompson last year, playing out of position, seemingly had a down year, especially offensively.
1: 100%. And Stone, just he hasn't gotten to see the team that he put together in his mind last year because of the injury to VanVleet, obviously. So I think he wants to see that play out and see if that was actually a good team that he put together. And we'll see how he recovers from the ACL. I mean, these days, these guys bounce back from that stuff pretty quick, but he's not the youngest guy in the world.
0: See, and that's exactly it. And I'm glad you brought that up about VanVleet, because that's where, when I heard Rafael Stone say what he said, I was like, all right, yeah, because they never really got to see what the team looked like.
1: Nope.
0: So the plan that they had heading into the year was going to include VanVleet. Didn't mention Steven Adams in here, but Steven Adams is obviously a huge part of that, especially when you go double big. You can go a little bit of good cop, bad cop. Obviously, you're not going to get the defense from Alperen Şengün, but you're also not going to get the offense out of Adams that Şengün can offer you. So it's a good little tandem that you have on the floor at any given time. So these are things that they want to be able to see. There's no question about it. I will say this. I mean, the acquisition of Marcus Smart, I think, will be the one that you look at if the Rockets are able to, say, win 55, 56 games next year, be a top four seed, all of those things, and be able to be even better heading into the Western Conference playoffs, that you're going to be looking at the Smart acquisition and saying, that was you being able to make good for sending Dylan Brooks out the door.
1: Let's hope so. But it's also not a move where the fan base is going to be like, oh my God, you went and got Marcus Smart. It's a kind of a culture type move. It's a defense type move. It's on the margins. It's not going to excite anybody. And it's also it's more of the, remember the trade deadline. They sat on their hands. They didn't do anything. A lot of the fan base wanted to see that happen. And then at the end of the year, you know, you lay an egg against the Lakers. And of course, Kevin Durant being hurt was obviously a big part of that. But they mention it here in this article about the clunky offense. That's still a thing. Are they going to be, is Van Fleet going to be the difference to where they can take the next step and put all this together?
0: Well, and that's what, I mean, really, it seems like you can count on with Van Fleet is that, you know, I use the word stability all the time. I mean, that's one of the most valuable things you can have in any sport. And what Fred Van Vliet's able to offer you offensively, I mean, you saw it play out in previous seasons. When Fred Van Vliet wasn't out there, the offense looked totally different. But when Fred Van Vliet's out there, there is a little bit more of a rhythm. There is a little bit more of a flow to it. And people, I think, got cross with Van Vliet where you were asking him to be more of an offensive scoring threat, which right. at times he could do for you. But then those same people who got upset with them, my response to them was, guys, you're asking him to do something that he wasn't brought here to do. He was brought here to be a facilitator. He was brought here to be the guy that gets you set up offensively and defensively. If he's able to give you that, that's a little bit of an added bonus. I'm not saying that we're not going to see games where Van Vliet goes for 15, 20, things like that. I think you still will, but it's also, he doesn't have to be the guy in those situations. You need a last second shot. That's Kevin Durant. That's Alperen Şengün. You need, you know, to be able to get it to any of the secondary guys. That's, again, Jabari Smith Jr. That's even to Amen Thompson. I mean, you get my point here is that there are other people that can be able to take on those roles, and Fred can go back to being more of a facilitator and an organizer.
1: And that would be great. Because the offense became way too much, hey, Kevin Durant, go figure it out. Go score some points. Because even with Şengün, you know, he was missing easy little shots around the basket, stuff that should be going in. So there wasn't, you need that. He's got to make those shots. And he's even said as much. So hopefully that's something he'll clean up this year. But, you know, you can't be slamming the ball off the backboard and missing those easy shots when you're up close like that. You got to have a little more touch. So hopefully Van Fleet comes in. They like they said, clunky offense. Don't be clunky. Pass the ball around. Run some plays. Look like you actually had a plan before the game.
0: And I think the Rockets are in a little bit of a similar position that the Texans were these last couple of years, where it's very similar looking seasons. I mean, it was literally a similar looking season where if you have the same record, then you didn't progress, and you can only really progress or you can only get worse. So at least in a lot of people's minds, you took a step back last year. A huge part of that is because A, the team was never what you thought it was. And with the team never being what you thought it was just clunky from the beginning. I mean, it was one of those that early on in the season, you thought, all right, team's getting used to each other. No, Fred, you're trying to figure yourself out. It just never really got on track was the problem.
1: No, I'm with you. And I could also see the parallel with the Texans where you wasted another year of Kevin Durant. You know, he's getting older. He's getting close to 40 now.
0: He's probably got two more years.
1: Right.
0: I mean, that's that. I think you can count. And I think that they are going to be a little bit more judicious of using him, because I think that they wanted to be able to guard against the, oh, look, Kevin Durant's out, load management again. I think this year they're going to take it away from him, that you will see Ime Udoka at the podium saying, yeah, we wanted to give him the night off.
1: He's
0: been playing a lot.
1: I mean, look, you got him healthy through the whole year, and then you get to the postseason, then boom. It's kind of like we were talking about with the Texans, where you don't want to waste another year of this elite defense. How much longer are you going to have this collection of talent all together and have this window to go do something special? Clock's ticking on Kevin Durant. You better do it sooner than later.
0: Yep, and it's one of those that the Rockets would like to be able to take advantage of this time of the year. There's no question about it, and be able to have a much better start than they did last year and really just play it all the way through, because, I mean, that's just it. Offensively, you really didn't have an identity last year. Defensively, I think that you took a step back defensively last year, and with adding Marcus Smart, you're hoping to be able to improve that. I think that Bogdan Bogdanovic will finally be what you were hoping to get out of Dorian Finney-Smith. I think that it's also, too, it's one of those that you sign Finney-Smith to that deal, and then it's one of those that the ankle injury took longer,
1: sure.
0: Which I think that was Rafael Stone admitting a mistake, trading him away. It's not, I think, I know it was, where it's, okay, the ankle injury, we probably should have done a little bit more due diligence on that, because had we seen that, we're not giving this guy 4 years, $56 million. That's just not happening.
1: No, but with Bogdanovich, what is he, a veteran, like a minimum deal? You know, that's not exactly going to make
0: it. It's a lot more cost effective. Right. Yeah, there's no question about that. All right, Roger, see you right there. Work you in. You want to join him, 713-212-5790. Again, it's 713-212-5790. Also in the 7 o'clock hour, we will get into a little bit of Astros, because we'll let you hear from Brian McTaggart on yesterday with the Matt Thomas Show with Ross. We'll have that a little bit later on, but in addition to getting some of you in on the phone lines, Texans' backfield plan could look like someone else's in the league, and that could be a really good thing. We'll let you hear that coming up right here as we continue. It's the Morning Drive, Sports Talk 790.
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15: Hey, not a bad start to our Friday morning. In fact, we're looking pretty good on the roadways. Downtown, we do have the road work going on. I-10, the Katy Freeway westbound at 45. So starting to build in that area just a little bit. And also, if you're coming inbound on the North Freeway at Hogan Street, it's an accident. One car blocking a right shoulder, the other on the left shoulder. They're waiting on emergency crews to arrive. I'm Christina Cruz in the 24-hour traffic center.
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0: Morning Drive, Sports Talk 790. Dan Matthews, Josh Jordan, hanging out with you. Triple Emmanuel Elmore. The Astros back in action tonight in Chicago, taking on the White Sox. It'll be a 5:30. Astros on deck to get you ready for that one. Spencer Arrighetti getting the starting ball against former Texas Tech Red Raider Davis Martin for the Pale Hose. So again, 5:30 Astros on deck. Get you ready for that. Texans training camp going to get fired up next week over at the Methodist Training Center. So the season is upon us. 713-212-5790 is the number to get in. Speaking of the Texans here in just a couple minutes, somebody out there believes the Texans have a similar plan for their offensive backfield that somebody else that has had success in the league does. So maybe that should be something to encourage you heading into the season. We'll have that for you here in just a couple minutes. But again, 713-212-5790 is the number to get in. Roger wants to weigh in. Good morning, Roger.
1: Hey, good morning, fellas. Hitting on the Rockets, and I'm glad that table is here. I do believe that article was spot on. Yes, Rafael Stone has been very lackluster in his tenure as a GM with the Rockets. The splash move with Kevin Durant was nice and needed, but you know, when things start to happen, and he just doesn't know how to pivot when things start to happen. Fred VanVleet, last year, you know, wasn't able to ring the bell, answer the bell all year. He doesn't do anything at the trade deadline. He could have got the kid with the big hair, who now plays in Charlotte for next to nothing. Who knows what would have worked? It would have been better not having a point guard and not having a point guard and standing on a podium and saying, "Oh, our offense is great. It's okay without a point guard. We'll be fine." It's just, it's next to, almost, it's like, I'm sorry, I can't even word chase it, but it's horrible. It's a horrible way of running a team when you know you're lacking a point guard, a floor general, and you're using Amen Thompson the wrong way. And the offense was clunky the whole year round. And then it was more evident than when Kevin Durant pulled up lame for the playoff, and that was pretty much.

0: as a Rockets GM. And that's all I got for you, fellas. Have a great, great weekend.
1: I appreciate the call, Roger. I'm going to push back a little bit, though. Like, I don't think that he ever said that this offense is great, doesn't need a point guard. If anything, I asked him that very question at his end-of-season press conference. And he talked about that, yes, they could have gone out and added a point guard, but for the most part, that it would have been, okay, fine, we could add somebody that can get our offense organized and be able to set us up that way, but then they're not as good a defender as Fred VanVleet, so then really, what are we adding at a certain point? Like, when he gave me that answer, I was like, I can actually appreciate that, because it's like, okay, you did think about it, you did at least somewhat make some efforts to be able to try to improve your team that way. And then when it really came down to it, you looked at it and said, okay, maybe this is not it. I mean, I for one would have been fine if, say, a Jose Alvarado, if you'd gone out and gotten Jose Alvarado. I honestly think that had you gone out and gotten Jose Alvarado, it would have made you a much better team, because that guy is an agitator. That guy is somebody that you love to have on your team. You hate playing against that guy. He would have absolutely been an Ime Udoka favorite. Like, he would have absolutely loved him. And I think Kobe White was the other player you were talking about. And yeah, of course, it was one of those that it seemed like he was gettable. You could have gotten him, and he ends up going, like you said, to the Charlotte Hornets.
2: Yeah. Look, time will tell. It seems like we talked about it earlier that he wants to see what this looks like with this group of players, and we're going to find out this year, and we'll see. I think they have a good shot, a good team, but I still don't feel like it's that they're at the very top of the best chances in their conference. I'm kind of in wait and see mode with this group.
1: I think that last year you probably overvalued the depth that you thought you had, and you found out pretty quickly that you weren't as deep as you thought you were. This year with Smart and Bogdanovich, I think that just those two moves alone make you a deeper team. That Smart will be a starter for you. So then that comes into question, all right, how's your team look? Probably your guards are VanVleet and Amen Thompson. So then, I mean, even does that kick Amen Thompson back to the bench? Because if that does, then now you're talking about a bench possibly of Tari Eason, Amen Thompson, Reed Shepard, as opposed to what you were throwing out there last year, which was basically Tari Eason and Reed Shepard. And even when injuries hit you, you pretty much got to a point where it was, all right, well, I guess it's just you two guys.
2: 100%. I do like the depth better this year. But for me, it's got to be the big-time guys that step up and improve this year. Thompson's got to take another step forward. And Şengün, I feel like he regressed a little bit last year.
1: I feel like that you've got nine guys you can count on. And yep. For an NBA rotation, I mean, there were even times last year where the Rockets played eight. I mean, hell, some games they were playing seven. That's how banged up they were at a certain point. So, I mean, feeling like your bench at this moment is any collection of any four guys, because I think your starters, if you go off what you did last year with Fred now being in there, it's Fred and the men as your guards. It's Jabari, it's Kevin Durant as your forwards, and then, of course, Şengün. So then that would mean that you've got a bench of Smart, Bogdanovich, Tari Eason, and Steven Adams that are able to...
2: Not bad.
1: That's very salty. Like, that's a group that, again, you thought that you were getting last year, and now you could have them this year. So, again, I mean, I'm not fully against Rafael Stone doing business the way that they've done it. I'm not. Like, I actually can ride with this, especially talking it out right there where it's like, okay, I get it. But it is also, though, too, where you get the similar results, kind of like I talked about, that patience over off Kirby Drive. If it's another year of just making the playoffs, winning a wild card game, going to the divisional round, then I think that Hannah McNair and the crew over there is going to start getting a little impatient, and it ain't going to be D'Amico Ryans that's going to be feeling that impatience. Nick Caserio, I think, realized that this offseason and made the moves that he did, realizing that, hey, if this comes to a head and somebody's got to be able to answer for this, it ain't going to be him. It's going to be me.
2: No, because D'Amico's running the defense, and the defense is elite. Casario's been in charge of an offensive line that's disappointed several years in a row, to the point where he'd even be defiant, like, what do you mean? I thought we blocked pretty good. Yeah. You know, all that kind of stuff. Like, what are you talking about? CJ's getting killed and you can't run the ball and you're not doing anything to address it. You're living in denial. So he went and made

0: moves this year. We'll see if they're the right ones.
1: All right, so when it comes to the Texans, we'll go two for the price of one in this next segment, because that audio that we've got from somebody out there that thinks the Texans are mimicking another team's backfield plan, got that for you. And then D'Amico has done a pretty good job of being able to keep this coaching staff together. I think the credit card bill for that comes due this offseason, and that's a good thing. Both of those coming your way right here as we continue in the 7 o'clock hour. It's the Morning Drive. Dan Matthews, Josh Jordan here in studio, Triple E Emmanuel Elmore behind the glass as we continue here on a Friday edition of the Morning Drive, Sports Talk 790.
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6: Here's a look at your News Radio 740 forecast. A 70% chance of light rain this morning, mostly sunny by the afternoon. Highs today, 93.
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0: Morning Drive, Sports Talk 790. Dan Matthews, Josh Jordan, hanging out with you. Of course, back from SEC Media Days in Tampa. Texas and LSU both had their chance to talk yesterday. As the Astros are in Chicago, taking on the White Sox. That series will get started tonight, 5:30 Astros on deck, getting you ready for Spencer Arrighetti against Davis Martin for Chicago. And you also have Texans training camp firing up next week. Texans is where the conversation goes right now because, well, it's something that, Josh, you were telling me about some audio out there from Scott Turner, of course, son of Norv Turner. He's been a coach himself, so he obviously offers the coaching perspective of all of this. But he seems to believe that the Texans' backfield makeup now of David Montgomery and Woody Marks, whoever gets the primary carries, which we'd have to believe is going to be Montgomery, that it could look very similar to another NFL team out there.
1: Yeah, that's kind of... That's how I see it. He was asked about the Patriots' backfield, and there are so many similarities because Josh McDaniels, Nick Cayley has a lot of experience with him. That's how they view football very similarly. Obviously, you think of Nick Caserio, all this Patriots stuff going on with the offense. And I bring this up because earlier this week, Jane Slater from NFL Network said, hey, that the Texans and with Woody Marks and David Montgomery, they're going to split lead back reps at training camp. And everybody kind of started being like, what? Woody Marks might be the guy getting in there and maybe taking the first team reps from David Montgomery. And then I noticed that Jane Slater walked it back and said, like, hey, this is not going to be an even split, everyone. I'm told Montgomery will have slightly more here, but the vision, and it's early on, is for Woody Marks to build on last season. So that's where I'm like, okay, now this makes sense, because the thought that Woody Marks was going to jump David Montgomery before the season even started, then you'd be like, why did you even go get David Montgomery? So the thing to keep in mind here, and we're going to hear this audio from Scott Turner. He's been offensive coordinator for Washington and passing game coordinator for several different NFL teams, and he's worked closely with Josh McDaniels, is they talked about in this audio, Travion Henderson. They spent a high pick on him. He's an explosive, terrific player. Are they going to actually use him more than Ramondre Stevenson? Because Henderson's the more dynamic offensive player that could really give their offense a jolt. But Scott Turner was asked, like, do you see him overtaking him in the offense this year? And Turner said, I don't think so. And you can see some parallels here where Woody Marks is the Travion Henderson and David Montgomery is the Ramondre Stevenson. So when asked if Travion was going to take over and take that bigger role, he said no. And here's why, his reasons that that's going to be the case.
2: He's a second-year player. I think, you know, he's going to be what they'll call the sub-back, where, you know, he's going to play in passing situations and on third down. And then, you know, he'll get, you know, I'm sure he'll get some carries in there as well. Now, again, I've been wrong before, so, you know, he could grow into that. But I think also, too, is just like, it's a tough position to play, and the day in, day out, you know, pounding you're going to get, it takes a special type of player to deal with that. And I don't know if they're going to ask a second year guy to do that, especially when they have some other backs that they feel good about. I think, you know, Josh is we never really had this conversation specifically about just the running back position, but, you know, it's just a different skill set. Like, you know, the guy that's going to hit it in between, you know, Josh likes 21 personnel, where, you know, the backs fall on a fullback. You know, that's where the LeGarrette Blount came into back in the old, you know, Patriot War days. And then, you know, the Deion Lewis's and the, White, and the guys are going to throw the ball to on the passing downs. You know, that's a different skill set.
1: And he's basically telling you right there that Ramondre Stevenson is the thumper, and that Travion Henderson is the pass catching back that will get some carries. But like you said there, they have a different skill set. And if you look at the Texans, clearly Montgomery is your thumper up the middle that can take that type of pounding, the bigger running back. And Woody Marks, even when he was drafted as the best pass catching back in the draft. And if you look back at Mississippi State, at USC, he caught more passes than any running back during that time. That's his specialty. And like he lays out Turner here in that audio, it's a different type of trait. So they're going to use Woody Marks, kind of like the Patriots use James White and all these different pass catching backs over the years. That's what I see happening. That's why Jane Slater walked this back. Woody Marks, they don't see him as the bell cow, in my opinion, at all.
0: Well, it's not even just about not seeing him as the bell cow. I think that it's about preservation because, yeah. I mean, you saw it last year that the workload started to get to him. I mean, how many games are you watching, or even in the case of me, Wex, anybody else that was there at games, where it was almost every single one, Woody Marks questionable to return, Woody Marks questionable to return, knee, ankle, something like that.
1: He was paying rent in the medical tent last year.
0: That's all. I mean, it was every single game he was going into that blue tent. I think that the Texans would like to be able to keep Woody Marks to a certain pitch count when it comes to touches in a game, whether that's out of the backfield catching the ball or even just straight up running the football. I think they would like it to be in that 10 to 15 touch range. And every once in a while, maybe you'll get into closer to 20, but they really want to be able to cap it at that 20. That's why David Montgomery is here. Montgomery is the guy that's going to be getting the majority of it. I would probably say it's going to be a 70-30 split, if there even is a split. And that's where you're going to see a lot more Montgomery than you're going to see Marks.
1: Well, and you also hear that Woody Marks, they're working him in on special teams. What does that sound more like? That sounds like a James White type of running back, a shifty guy that's quicker than fast, somebody that can make you miss. They don't want Woody Marks getting pounded running up the middle. And that's the plan this year, is to bully teams. And they also pointed out that they like to use the fullback in the New England offense. Well, look at the Texans did. We talked about this a couple weeks ago. All the tight ends that they brought in now, they're going to try and get, you know, Foster Moreau, and they drafted Klein, and then you still have Brevin Jordan and Schultz, and Kate Stover's even still here, who they've kind of moved over to fullback. They want to be able to pound guys up the middle that way, and that's what they want to use David Montgomery for. That's what he's best at, but he is getting older, so they don't want to run him in the ground. Woody Marks will help out, but to your point, they want to use Woody in the return game. They want to throw him passes. They want to, you know, mix him in with some draws every now and then. And I think that's the best use for him, because I don't see him as that typical, you know, like a Ramondre Stevenson type running back. I know those guys aren't as sexy. The more dynamic players are what you get excited about, but somebody's got to pick you up a first down when it's third and two.
0: Well, I mean, just take a look at the trends. I mean, you know, you heard him mention Josh McDaniel in there. That's what he likes. He likes to be able to have the backs like this, the tight ends, and the same deal too with Nick Cayley, his, you know, the history of being with the LA Rams, same deal there. They really love the tight ends. When it comes to the running game, similar deal there. I mean, it pretty much, when it comes to a run game, two guys. You have two guys, those are your guys. That's who you're going with. So I don't think that this is out of the realm of possibility. I mean, tight end wise, I think that a lot of it, like with Foster Moreau, he's going to be here to be a blocking tight end. Yeah. That's what he's here for.
1: What he does.
0: Brevin Jordan, he hadn't played football in 2 years, but we also have seen what Brevin Jordan can do when he catches a football. He can make special things happen for you. And I think that that, in a sense, also takes pressure off of Dalton Schultz, where you can have him be more of a third, fourth option for you, as opposed to what, by necessity, you had to make him into last year, which was your go-to number two.
1: And I think the other important thing to look at there, notice he mentioned Henderson as a year two player. They don't trust these young guys yet. You know, remember Bill O'Brien, I hate rookies, they don't know anything. That's kind of that whole New England mentality, right, where they don't trust the younger players as much. Woody Marks, year two player. They're going to lean into the veteran, David Montgomery.
0: Wait, so Bill O'Brien really said that? I thought that Bill O'Brien was a really good coach. I mean, he tells everybody that he's a really good coach.
1: Well, he tells people a lot of things.
0: You suck too. I was going to say, he did say that. isn't that on you at a certain point? If the rookies don't know anything, aren't you supposed to get them to know some things?
1: And notice the difference with what D'Amico has done and developed his rookies and how much success he's had.
0: Yeah, exactly. Somebody who's not completely full of themselves and lets everybody know. Although it is funny, and we'll do the D'Amico coaching continuity thing here to close out 7 o'clock hour. We'll push McTaggart into the 8 o'clock hour. But a buddy of mine pointed this out last week. It was ACC kickoff. And of course, that's where Bill O'Brien is now with Boston College. That he goes, is anybody else noticing that Bill O'Brien is looking more and more like Bill Belichick? So I said, all right, that's the final phase right there, because he tried to basically be Bill Belichick here. And it was, all right, hey, you can do that when you win, which they did to a certain point. But it was also, though, once they started losing, people couldn't get him out of here fast enough.
1: The transformation will be complete when he gets the college girlfriend.
0: That's going to say. I was going to say, when O'Brien does that, then that's when we'll know. All right. So you really did want to basically just be that guy. I got it now. Okay. Fair enough. 713-212-5790 is the number to get in. Speaking of that coaching continuity for D'Amico Ryans, it's been pretty good so far. But if it's not after this season, it's a good thing. Talk about it right here as we continue. It's the Morning Drive, Sports Talk 790.
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6: 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Doesn't mean that we don't have some issues. We do. Highway 249, you're coming inbound at Perry Road. An accident there, and you're backed up now to Compact Center Drive. There's also a wreck downtown on I-45 southbound at Hogan Street, blocking a left lane. I'm Christina Cruz in the 24-hour traffic center.
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0: Great job. Sports Talk 790. Dan Matthews, Josh Jordan hanging out with you as the Astros are in Chicago taking on the White Sox. 5:30 Astros on deck. Get you set for that. You also have the Texans getting on the practice field next week to fire up training camp. 713-212-5790 is the number to get in on the phone lines. It was one of those that obviously the Scott Turner audio kind of carried over a little bit, but I did want to get to the coaching continuity thing here because, well, it is one of those things that it's an interesting scenario in the NFL where when you start winning, people really start to pay attention to you. And the Texans have been winning these last few years. But the good news is for DeMeco Ryans, outside of firing an offensive coordinator, he really has not had a ton of coaching staff turnover. He's really been able to keep this thing together. You've had guys retire or that you've moved on from certain guys. It's been relatively small moves. Like when they moved off of Chris Strasser as the offensive line coach, I think that it was pretty easy to see you need to change something up here because it's not working. You promote Cole Popovich. It worked out last year. I mean, I was one of the ones who was against it, and I'll readily admit that. I'm not going to just sit here and say, oh, man, you nailed that hire. No, it was one of those that it was just like, wait a minute. So you promote the assistant from the guy that was with the other guy and thinking this is going to be much better, and it turned out it was. So good on them for that, and, you know, I'll go ahead and take the L for that one.
1: Another Patriots guy, by the way.
0: Exactly. That's one of those where, you know, all last year I started to get angry where Aaron Wilson would be on with us, oh, Dante Scarnecchia guy, and I'm like, you know what? No more Patriots, okay? No more. Like, seriously, none whatsoever. Like, any of them. It's almost kind of like, remember when Gary Kubiak was here and it was Denver guys, Denver.
1: Yeah.
0: And I remember John McClain even saying it once where he goes, it's almost to a point where you don't even want somebody who changed planes in Denver. With coaches, it was guys that Kubiak had been with in Denver. And then with players, it was you always knew that there was going to be a draft where so-and-so, Colorado State.
1: Of course.
0: And you're just like, oh, my God, stop drafting Colorado State guys. No more.
1: It's true. And that's why I brought up what Josh McDaniels is doing with this backfield, because you could see it's the blueprint of what Kaylee and Popovich, all these guys want to do. Casario, that it's in their blood.
0: All right. So, I mean, as you said, it's in their blood. It's who they want to be. But The Athletic came out with a list of coaches who could potentially be in line to be head coaches in 2027. Assistant coaches who could break out in 2026 for all 32 NFL teams. Jordan Rodrigue with this. Now, some ground rules and parameters for the list for potential breakout assistants that create the conversation. He relays out in very succinct bullet points. The assistant coach doesn't necessarily have to be a coordinator. The coach may be well known to one fan base already. Congrats, you guys know ball, but could make a greater impact locally and nationally in 2026. Some coaches may be poised to receive interest for higher level jobs, but to be included here, they do not have to be future head coaches or future coordinators. They might just be really, really good at the job they have. The point is, you'll notice their work. And also, I paired some coordinators together for the overall potential or the intrigue in the tandem. And he says it's his list, it's his rules. So, going through it, you scroll down to the Texans. The Texans ones don't necessarily surprise you because it's the ones that you probably would believe.
1: The first name
0: are the
1: surprises
0: ones.
1: Me.
0: Not necessarily, and I'll explain why. But yeah. It is Nick Caley and it is Matt Burke. Burke is a guy that at least started to get some poking of interest last year, but I don't think that he had enough of a track record as defensive coordinator to really get people interested in him. And it is one of those things, too, that I used to see at the podium with him, like where it was, is this guy kind of holding back a little bit? Like, is it a little guarded? Like, is it one of those like that, you know, you're not seeing a ton of personality out of this guy? Then I went to it in person and I was like, no, this guy's got head coaching potential. He can work the room, seemingly has a good personality, all of those things that you pretty much want out of a head coach. And yes, he's a hell of a coach too. So Burke is a guy that I think this year will absolutely get some interest this next offseason. You're going to hear about him making the interview circuit. Hopefully the Texans are still playing in the playoffs where a lot of those have to turn into Zoom calls because, well, he's still working. Kaylee, I'm not necessarily surprised about it. Here's why. everybody wants the hot offensive name. If this offense is able to be at least what the Texans are telling us it's supposed to be this year, and you are able to get those results and you're starting to see more contributions from that group, he'll get calls. He's also going to be on the interest list for a lot of people because of his background, because he had been with Sean McVay and being there in L.A. And that's one of those that it's kind of like a guy that coached with Nick Saban. Oh, well, if he trusts him, then we should absolutely trust him. I absolutely think that Nick Caley is going to get some head coaching interest this year.
1: Well, the offense has to improve greatly for that to be the case, because they were pretty terrible last year overall. Couldn't run the ball. The passing game wasn't good. I mean, C.J. Stroud has kind of become a joke. So unless they take a big step forward, I just don't see that being the case with Caley. And he spent most of his time with the Patriots. He was only one, maybe 2 years with McVay as the passing game coordinator. Wasn't even an offensive coordinator over there. But I find it interesting with Burke, because I think a lot of people discredit him because they're like, oh, well, this is D'Amico's defense. And why, this is D'Amico running it, even though Burke started calling plays. But I bring up the point where, well, all of McVay's underlings are getting opportunities to go coach and be coordinators and be head coaches other places. And people don't seem to look at it like, oh, well, that's McVay's offense. All their success is due to him. So why does it work that way with defense? Why couldn't Burke get attention being under D'Amico the way all these coaches have been hired that have worked under McVay? So I get your point with Caley, but they have to take a big step forward. And even if they do, then with Caley, you're like, okay, he had one good year as an OC and one poor year as an OC. How often could they just not even get guys lined up last year? They couldn't even get guys out of the huddle on time to where they could put guys in motions and change plays. So for me, it's going to have to be a huge step forward for Caley to get serious attention. That's just my opinion.
0: And then obviously, too, those same concerns you just laid out were the same ones that D'Amico Ryan's had said. I mean, yeah, he can say what he wants, but there were times where you could see the camera show him being visibly frustrated with how slow the offense is moving at times. Another guy to consider too, Dino Vasso.
1: Yeah.
0: He is a secondary coach, defensive backs coach for the Texans, and he started to get a little bit of interest last year for some coordinator positions. That will fire up this season as well. That group plays well. This defense plays well again. You're going to have teams out there that say, well, we want to be like that defense. Let's go get a guy from that defense to be able to lead ours.
1: And to your point about rookies, and look what they've done with Vasso, with Kalen Bullock, how quickly he came in and became a great player. Kamari Lassiter comes in automatically an awesome number two corner. Secondaries performed very well, even with young players. So I could definitely see Vasso getting some looks. And Texas have the best defense in the league. People want to pluck from the best.
0: Well, and it's also a good thing too. I mean, coaching continuity is great, but it is also one of those that if you're not having people call about your guys, then it's okay, you're doing things good, but you're not doing it at a great level.
1: Right.
0: I think that if you are able to see, say, the offense perform the way that people hope that it can this year, the defense, if it's the exact same that it was last year, Matt Burke will absolutely be gone after this season. And then, I mean, other guys too as well. Vasso is one. Frank Ross, I think, is a wild card here. Yeah. I think that Frank Ross is somebody that could get some looks. Look at John Harbaugh. I mean, special teams coaches have gotten hired as head coaches. Ross is a guy that I think one day could be a head coach.
1: Certainly that could be the case. And if Caley does resurrect C.J. Stroud's career, then people will take notice of that. No doubt about it. But that's going to be a big task. We'll see if he can. And you brought up Harbaugh. Have you heard that audio of him?
0: I have not. We'll save that for later in the show, because I've heard it's a real heater.
1: Yeah, you're like, really, this guy was the coach of the Ravens? It's a little shocking.
0: Yeah, it's sometimes some cringeworthy moments. There's no question about that. All right, 8 o'clock hours upon us as we continue. Get into a little bit of Astros discussion, because, well, whenever Brian McTaggart joins the Matt Thomas Show with Ross, it's too good to not share again. So we'll do that, because Tagged catching up with the boys. You'll also hear him a little bit later on tonight on Astros on Deck. But we'll have that for you here to start the 8 o'clock hour. It's the Morning Drive, Sports Talk 790.
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3: Here's a look at your News Radio 740 forecast. A 70% chance of light rain this morning, mostly sunny by the afternoon. Highs today, 93.
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0: 8 o'clock hour here on a Friday. It's the Morning Drive, Sports Talk 790. Dan Matthews, Josh Jordan. I'm back from SEC Media Days. Chris Gordy also back in town from Tampa. So that was a fun 4 days over there in Tampa. Get you set up for the college football season. Astros are in Chicago taking on the White Sox. It's going to be a 5:30 Astros on deck to get you set up for that one. And Texans going to be on the practice field next week for the start of training camp. 713-212-5790 is the number to get in. Josh Jordan had a chance yesterday to hear Brian McTaggart on the Matt Thomas Show with Ross. And the conversation starts off with a good series that we just saw. And now it's the Astros trying to build off it. What more we got?
1: 100%. So the conversation starts with Matt asks McTaggart, like, "Hey, you're in the clubhouse. I imagine they're not getting too high or too low with, you know, two sweeps going in opposite directions." And here's what Tags had to say about it.
2: Yeah, I think that's accurate. I mean, I think if fans were in the clubhouse on a day-to-day basis, they'd be surprised at how just every day is pretty much the same. I mean, you wouldn't know if they were on a five-game winning streak or five-game losing streak. Guys are very routine-oriented. They do the same thing. I mean, the only thing, you know, after a win, there's music pumping and the mood's, you know, lifted a little. And after a loss, it's quiet in there. But when they come to the park the next day, it's over and they're looking forward to, the next day's game. But I did think it was interesting after they got swept by the Orioles, Jeremy Peña, who has become a leader on this team, sort of for the first time I can remember, really speaking out about the direction the team was headed, and said, "It's time we go on a run." And there were no team meetings or anything like that, but there were words that probably didn't need to be said, but he said them publicly, and you know they turn around and sweep the Marlins. So it's been a really, really weird season. I mean, 3 days ago they looked like it was over; they were going to be sellers or stand pat or whatever, and Now it looks like, hey, they're right there. Maybe they're going to be big time buyers.
3: You know, I've been in the clubhouses for a long time. Around this time of year, you get the group of guys that may say, hey, we're good enough as it is, let's not bring somebody in here. Then you have a certain group that says, we need help, get us something. And then there's another group that says, I'd like to improve as long as I'm not the one being moved. So I'm going to assume that if you went to each individual player privately, they know this team cannot rely on the top three of its offense, which did largely this three games against the Marlins for any sort of run. And that the thought is, because the outfield has not solidified itself offensively, that's what Dana's got to go get before the deadline.
2: Yeah, you're absolutely right. I don't think any of the players would say publicly, "Oh, we need outfield help," because you know you're dumping on your fellow teammates. You know, you don't want to do that. Yeah, I think what they would say is, you know, we believe in one another, but privately behind the scenes, they're like, "Hey, are we going to get somebody? I mean, we got a chance at this thing." If you remember, in 2017 at the trade deadline, the Astros traded for Liriano, and that was all they did. And Dallas Keuchel popped off and said, "Hey, we have a chance to win the World Series, and we should have done more." Well, lo and behold, a month later, they get Verlander, and that wound up being what they needed. But, I think the players are wondering what they're going to do. I think some players are probably wondering, hey, am I going to be traded? It's going to be a very tense 10 days, I think, for a lot of the players who not only have jobs, a couple of the outfielders, but some of the pitchers who might be traded. So there's going to be a lot of whispers behind the scenes publicly. You know, they're all going to say the right things for the most part. What Keuchel said in 2017, it was pretty rare for a player to say something like that.
3: What do you think about, I mean, how the trade market is going to go with the potential impending labor strife and the fact that, like, people were talking about Sonny Gray and Red Sox players? Well, the Red Sox have won a bunch of games, and now they're in the race, and you just have so many teams that are in it and so few buyers. Just how do you feel like this trade market could play out?
2: Yeah, there are only a few teams out of it, like you said. So, and those teams that are out of it are, of course, holding everyone hostage for the players, and the prices are really, really high just because there's so many teams that are interested. And the Astros are in a little bit worse spot just because two things: they just don't have the prospect list that a lot of other teams do. And the two guys that are in their top 100, I'm guessing Nyans and Alvarez, are probably untouchable. And then also they want to try to stay under the luxury tax, which, you know, creates another set of problems. I mean, they created a little room trading McCullers, but so it's going to be difficult, I think, to fill definitely all their needs. I mean, I think the moves, I tend to lean towards any moves they make are going to be on the smaller scale, just because of the limitations money-wise. So I don't think they're going to go out there and get a frontline starter or another team's closer. You know, Mason Miller's not coming here. They're not going to get a big-time bat, but they could get a player that could help. And for me, if you ask me what they need more than anything else, I think they need the left-handed bat. I just think they need another bat in the offense. Bullpen, I think you can figure it out a little bit. You know, Abreu looks like he's turned the corner and might be back, and you're going to get Wesneski back. Maybe you could move another starter to the bullpen. They need another bat, if you ask me.
4: Brian McTaggart with us here on Sports Talk 790. And, yeah, if they are going to stick with this rotation, I mean, somebody's got to step up. But just the way you see it, one turn through plus Lambert being good last night, how are we feeling about the rotation?
2: Yeah, I think it's, you know, trending up post All-Star break, like you said. I mean, everyone pretty much held their own the first turn through. You know, Lambert's been their best starter all season. Hunter Brown's the guy that, you know, really needs to step up at this point. I mean, you know, he's your ace. You need him to go six or seven innings. And, you know, he had a career high six walks his last time out. So that's not ideal. So I think he will. I think he'll get it ironed out. But you need him to pitch at close to the level he pitched last year, or I think he could be in some trouble, because you're almost like it's a given that Hunter Brown's going to give us a chance to win every time out. And so far, a couple of cases, that's not been the case. So, but the other guys have pitched pretty well. You know, Eric Geddy's a start-to-start thing. You're not sure what you're going to get, just like Emi. You can count on Lambert at this point. Blanco came back and looked really good to me. I mean, he was throwing strikes. He looked confident. I think you feel good about him. And then, you know, maybe next week you get Wesneski back, who's looked pretty good in his minor league rehabs.
3: We saw Nate Pearson got moved yesterday to the Royals. Obviously, they're trying to open up some space. So if Wesneski comes back, who's next to the bullpen? Who could be moved? I mean, is AJ Blueball's name still being talked about as a potential trade target? Do you need a guy for leverage, or does Kaiway Tung assume that spot? How is this? If we don't see the Astros make a move for a pitcher, how do you see things being crafted out post deadline?
2: Well, if they don't make a move for a pitcher, that's a good question. I mean, Wesneski, I think, is for sure going to get a shot to come back and pitch in the rotation. You know, we saw Javier being moved to the bullpen, and I think Javier, the guy that the Astros would like to move if they could, just because he just does not seem to have a role here. And of course, you got the money, the contract. I mean, they would have to eat some of that. But yeah, I think AJ Blueball's name is going to be mentioned. I think any young, controllable starting pitcher for the Astros could be moved, and I think they're going to probably have to move a pitcher off their major league roster if they're going to make one of these deals. If they don't make a move with a pitcher, you have a little bit of a logjam. But it's going to become, you know, who's pitching best? What have you done for me lately? And I guess that's what you'd rather have than, you know, coming up short on some of these arms. But yeah. Pearson getting DFA'd and then traded. He's the fourth pitcher they acquired in the offseason that they DFA'd this year. So not exactly. They went out and acquired all these pitchers. That was a big storyline, build up the depth, and four of them have been DFA'd. And then, you know, Burroughs is hurt. You know, Emi's been totally hit or miss. You have Lambert that's been good. So, you know, not a great offseason for the Astros in terms of adding pitching. And they're, like I said, I think I told you last week, there's some in the organization that think adding another reliever is the number one need. So I don't know. It's going to be an interesting 10 days. This club could go a lot of different ways.
3: It's funny because I think Brian Abreu and what he does, I think, impacts whether or not you have to go get that eighth inning guy, because Brian King did it for a while and obviously kind of ran out of gas on that. Before I let you run, Cam Smith did not play much in the series. He's had a woeful second half of the season. I mean, the whole year is shown some glimpses of real power and excitement, but other times a lot of offers. What's going through his mind right now? What's the Astros state of mind on him as they try to give him some time off to kind of decompress? And you know, again, with nobody really fighting for outfield playing time, he's going to be given another opportunity to get his bat back in the lineup for the Astros.
2: Yeah, I mean, I think he'll be in the lineup tomorrow in Chicago. Yeah, I mean, it's been a rough go here post All-Star break, but really, you know, all season, I mean, he's shown glimpses, and there were times I thought he turned the corner. And he does look to me better at the plate, taking better swings than he did last year. But I think this was just a reset. I think it was just, hey, let's give him a blow. He worked on some things with the hitting coaches. And also the matchup with some of these pitchers that the Marlins were throwing just were not good for him and his swing path. So I think everyone just agreed, you know, well, let's just give him some time off here and you know, maybe he can regroup and work on some things and take 4 days off in a row. And I mean, if he could just pick it up a little bit, I mean, that would be so huge for the Astros because they're just searching for anybody in that outfield to be a part of this lineup. I mean, Lucas Spence's bats have been pretty good. You know, Lamont Wade is drawing some walks and getting on base, but they're just missing another dude in the outfield. They just need another bat they can put in the middle of the lineup in the outfield.
0: Sounds like great minds think alike. As you just heard from Brian McTaggart there at the end about Cam Smith, been saying that exact thing. He gets going, it massively helps this team, especially at the bottom of that order. So be interesting to see if he's back in the starting lineup, because you even made the comment there at the end of that, Josh, off air, where you go, yeah, he didn't play the last three games. He didn't start the last three games. He got in a couple of them.
1: Yeah, but I mean, since the All-Star break, 13 at-bats, zero hits. That's not great.
0: Well, it is one of those things, though, too, that when things have gone bad for the Astros, it seems like a lot of you have been yearning for somebody to step into this role. Sounds like somebody has. Talk about it right here as we continue. It's the Morning Drive, Sports Talk 790.
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8: All right, you head now towards Pearland on 288. Southbound at Airport, that exit ramp is partially blocked there by a stalled-out box truck. If you're coming inbound, looking pretty good. From FM 518 into downtown, it's a 20-minute drive. An accident clear downtown, I-45 southbound at Hogan Street, Highway 249, Town Ball Parkway southbound at Perry Road. We do have a stalled-out 18-wheeler blocking a center lane. I'm Christina Cruz in the 24-hour traffic center.
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0: Keep it going here on a Friday. It's the Morning Drive, Sports Talk 790. Dan Matthews back here in Houston from SEC Media Days in Tampa. Fun last few days, and even more fun that my voice is somewhat making a rebound. I mean, yesterday, I got to apologize to the audience. That was rough, and did my best, tried to, you know, work through it, interviews, all that kind of stuff to be able to, you know, give the voice as much a rest as possible. But, I mean, you just heard it right there with a little bit of a crack. It's not all the way back, but I got to give credit where it's due and a shout out where it's due, because was going to be on Astros pre and post this weekend. Matt Thomas, even before I had left, said, "You want me to take Saturday?" And I was like, "Dude, yeah, absolutely." Because I figured, you know, it's going to be a long week, all that kind of stuff. And it was. And Matt, lunch or coffee soon on me for you being such a great pal. So rest up this weekend, be able to get it back on track. And then Monday morning, rip roaring, ready to go. Texans training camp will fire up next week. Hopefully we're talking about an Astros series win against the White Sox. Once that gets going tonight, 5:30 Astros on deck. Spencer Arrighetti, Davis Martin. And then also, I mean, we're even that much closer to college football season. Things are good. Things are really good. Yeah. And that's the way that you want them to be.
1: 100%. Shout out to Matt for pinch hitting for you there, and Mr. Texas coming through.
0: All right. We got to stop short of being able to attribute nicknames that he's given himself. Okay. See, when it comes to nicknames, naturally they have to happen. You have to have somebody else give it to you. You can't self-anoint yourself. It's like, you know, a buddy of mine once showing up and just being like, "Hey, I think I'm going to go by T-Bone now." I go, "We will never call you that, ever. Not once." And the fact that you even mentioned it right there and we didn't even respond to it back to you needs to tell you everything. No, we're not doing it.
1: No, that goes back to an old Seinfeld episode right there.
0: Yeah.
1: T-Bone and Coco and, yeah, that doesn't usually work when you try and give yourself a nickname, but oh well.
0: Yeah, well, you know, it's not for a lack of trying, that's for sure. 713-212-5790 is the number to get in. Jeremy Peña is unquestioned the team leader now. I think that is something that we kind of had our antennas raised to this last year, because it was one of those that Alex Bregman, of course, moving on during the offseason. You're going to have a leadership void in that clubhouse, because he was massive. I mean, Hunter Brown, he helped him get going and get back on track. I think even Taylor Scott had even said Bregman really helped him a lot in terms of being able to attack hitters and be more effective on the mound. So when that guy was gone, there was a little bit of a question of a leadership void. Some would say that was a massive reason why Carlos Correa was brought back at the offseason or at the deadline last year, and is somebody that still remains around the club. But when that happened, I remember Joe Espada being asked about it, and Joe Espada said, "Keep an eye out for Jeremy Peña, that Jeremy Peña could absolutely be that guy." He said, "I think that in a way he's been a little sheepish in terms of speaking up in the clubhouse.

0: because he's a guy that you should listen to. And he went and walked the walk in that series. And he said, hey, guys, we got to go on a run here. They did. They won three straight. And then the other guy Joe Espada pointed to before the season about who could be in a leadership role was Hunter Brown, with him becoming the ace of the staff and Hunter taking on a little more leadership. And we talk about you got to produce on the field to go with that leadership. And Hunter struggled a little bit here in his last few starts. But I fully expect him to get it going here. I think this weekend we're going to see the Hunter Brown classic.
1: Well, it's just, and it's also too with Brown. I mean, it just seems like it's mechanical tweaks of things that maybe got out of whack and just trying to get him back on track after the shoulder injury. You could say the same thing with Pena too, with his injuries that he's had at times that have kept him out this season. But it was an example pointed to by Matt Kawahara in a Houston Chronicle piece of going back to Sunday where, of course, they get swept by the Orioles. You're not feeling good heading into this Marlins series. And it was something that Pena had said in the clubhouse afterwards, where his quote that is being pointed to now said, we're at a point of a season where we need to start getting results now. And he was able to back that up. Had a hell of a series against Miami. Massive series. It was him and Yordan Alvarez that were the guys that absolutely just drove the bus for you. And on top of that, too, when those guys get going, it kind of lessens the burden on other guys. I think that that's why you've seen the Isak Paredes not coming through with runners in scoring position at bats. Because, I mean, it's one of those where you're not getting enough out of the guys before him in the order, but you see those guys producing, it takes the pressure off of him. The one guy that's part of that middle of the order crew that you're still waiting on, and I think that now it's honestly, in my mind, when it comes to Jose Altuve, it's going to be glimpses. It's not going to be prolonged stretches anymore.
0: No, and when he sat out in the finale the other day, didn't really matter. You didn't really miss his bat because he hasn't been producing like you would hope with Altuve. To me, it's the big three with Yordan, Pena, and Paredes. Paredes has been on one now. If we look at their numbers since the All-Star break, Yordan hitting .478, 1,500 and change OPS. Pena, .471 batting average, 15 and change OPS. And look at Paredes, .391 average, 1,162 OPS. They are, as you just said, driving the bus. It is those top three. Yordan's actually getting some protection. Pena's either hitting the ball out of the ballpark or getting on base in front of Yordan. So it makes it a little more difficult for them to pitch around Yordan when Pena and Paredes are doing their thing. But now, can we get somebody else to help them out? Can somebody else step up and give you something? Because we know Altuve struggled, but man, look at Christian Walker. Since the All-Star break, hitting .154 with a .368 OPS. He is 2-for-13 with 7 strikeouts. And I know he sat out the other day. He didn't start, but he has played in 5 games, 13 at bats, only the 2 hits. So at least Christian Walker can run into a home run from time to time for you. But he is struggling with hitting the fastball right now. They could really, really stand to get him going. And you've seen him moving back to like 5th in the lineup, Altuve hitting 4th. That just tells you where this lineup is.
1: Well, and then it's even the guys that are behind Christian Walker, too. I mean, that's, you work Cam Smith back in. It's an issue with Cam Smith where, yes, he's got 12 homers this year, but then it's like one of those, all right, that's all fine and good, but we've got to see more performances like this. I mean, all the way down to 210 this season out of Smith. Same deal out of Yiner Diaz. I mean, the last couple of years, Yiner Diaz, I think, has started to kind of make you realize some fears with him of, is the catching position starting to get to him? Or is it also, too, that it's just the rest of the league caught up to him? I think it's the second part.
0: Yeah, coming out of the break, .301 OPS with a .125 batting average. Only a couple hits there for Yiner. So they need him to get going. Lamont Wade Jr. has been getting on base for you. He's got 7 walks in the 6 games coming out of the break, but he's got 0 hits. So you got to get something else. Lucas Spence is the one I at least have a little bit of hope. He's only hitting .200, but he has 4 hits, and I could see at least he's a guy that seems like he's getting on base for you a little bit, but his on-base percentage is only .273. I think McTaggart's right. They got to get a left-handed bat here at the deadline.
1: Well, a couple of more points to back up about Jeremy Pena being the clubhouse leader in there. Yordan Alvarez, after Wednesday's game, saying for us it was a slap in the face. That, of course, getting swept over the weekend. I think it was a slap in the face for us to wake up and respond to that and to be able to go out there and play the way we can. And then from Pena himself, where he said, I just feel like in this clubhouse, it doesn't necessarily need to be said. It's just that we have an

0: expectation to win, and that we know that when we're not doing that, everyone's on the same page. How do we get there? Everyone's showing up every day, everybody trying to figure it out. Well, at least in this last series, they figured it out. Now it's just, you know, can you carry it over into Chicago this weekend? Because that would be massive for you. I've said 2 out of 3 would be huge to come out of there against a division-leading team. You've played well against the AL Central this year. You'd like to be able to continue that same trend this weekend.
1: Yes, and I think he saw that in the Orioles series, the starting pitching was actually okay for the most part. But they got swept. So I think he's like, hey, if the starting pitching is going to stabilize, we got to go out there and score more than a couple runs every year. Well, they score 2 runs in all 3 games of the Orioles series. That's not going to get it done.
0: Well, at least one of the guys that's slated to go this weekend for the Astros, it's time for us to be able to start throwing the B word to them again. What exactly that word is, we'll talk about it right here as we continue. It's the Morning Drive here on a Friday, Sports Talk 790.
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3: Here's a look at your News Radio 740 forecast. A 70% chance of light rain this morning, mostly sunny by the afternoon. Highs today, 93.
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0: Morning Drive, Sports Talk 790. Dan Matthews, Joshua Jordan hanging out with you here in studio. Triple E Emmanuel Elmore, been the constant all week. What can we say? It's what the man is. So we appreciate him for it as we send you into a weekend here with Astros baseball coming up a little bit later on this evening. 5:30 Astros on deck, getting you set for Spencer Arrighetti and Davis Martin as the mound matchup. So we'll have it right here on Sports Talk 790. As I mentioned, next week, start of Texans training camp over there at the Methodist Training Center. 713-212-5790 is the number to get in. You know, it's one of those things that when it comes to the guys that are going this weekend for the Astros, mention Arrighetti's going to go tonight. You're going to get Hunter Brown tomorrow, and then Sunday's finale, that's more than likely going to be Ronel Blanco, who was able to give you about, what, 4 1/3, I think, on Monday night, where he just ran into a little bit of trouble. Gave up those 4 runs in the one inning, but aside from that, he was pretty serviceable for you. He was pretty good. Probably what you would about to expect from a very first start back. But the B word with one of the Astros starters, it's not Hunter Brown. That it's one of those that I got to throw the belief in. Because with Brown, it's just, I just need to see one really good outing out of you. And then I believe, all right, you're back. You're good. It's Spencer Arrighetti. Because with Arrighetti, all of his starts have really looked pretty similar in terms of walks given up and, you know, just putting guys on base. It was just early on in the season, he was able to get out of those situations with little to no damage coming across the plate. His last time out against Baltimore, it was the same deal where he only gave up one hit and one earned run. The problem is it was the free passes, either hitting a guy or walking a guy to get him on base. And that's something that ran the pitch count up. And that's why he was only able to give you 5 innings. With Arrighetti, it's pretty simple. It's be able to be in the strike zone as much as possible and be able to get you deeper into a game. And then I can start to believe in you a little bit more. It's just been an issue of the walks. Sometimes you're able to skate by, but more than often here, especially later on in the season, it's been the pitches then that are in the zone are finding their way over an outfield wall.
1: Well, yeah, because that's when it goes wrong for him. He's wild in the strike zone. And also when you throw that many balls, guys can kind of just spit on pitches on the corner and just wait for something to be over the middle of the plate. And they're not going to chase. When you're not throwing strikes, they're not going to chase. So with Arrighetti, that's who he is. He is going to walk a lot of guys. That's just in his DNA. Last start out, Baltimore, like you said, 4. The Washington start before that, 6 walks and only 4 innings and 7 hits. Poor start. But then you go the one before that against Tampa. He was really good in that start. 6 innings, 2 hits, only 1 walk in that game. That's where you want him to be. He's just not that type of pitcher. I think we talked about this before. The thing with Arrighetti, he doesn't mind, hey, I'm going to make you hit a pitcher's pitch, and if I walk you, I walk you. He doesn't mind that mentality, especially if it's one of their best hitters. He doesn't mind being like, okay, you didn't swing at my pitch, I'll put you on. But the problem is when he starts walking guys on accident, where he really was like, oh, I really was trying to throw a strike there, I walked the guy. You get to 2-2, and you spike one in the dirt where it's not even close, or it's almost over the guy's head. Then you're at 3-2, and if you make a small little mistake, you put him on base. So you need to get him going. But 5 innings last time out, 4 innings the time before that, 6 before the time before that. He's not going to give you a lot of length, even if he's having a good start. So that's something to keep in mind. You're probably going to need your AJ blue balls, guys like that, to kind of to get it to your haters, your leverage guys. And I mean, have we talked since they sent Brian King down? I mean, that's another big hole there in the back of the bullpen.
0: Well, I mean, I think that, you know, with King going down, a guy that's been able to step into that role has been Bennett Sousa. But the problem with Bennett Sousa has been that he hasn't been reliable that you can use him because he hasn't been available through injury.
1: Right.
0: So, I mean, that's where that comes in. And I agree with you on Arrighetti. I mean, there are so many starts where I'm just, you know, watching and I'm like, just be in the zone here. Just be in the zone. And I mean, if you spot it well, then you're pitching the contact. It could be a grounder. It could be a fly out. It could be something like that. Just take your chances there. Like, at least give yourself a chance, because when you're not in the zone, then you've got a team that's not willing to expand. then you're going to get in trouble. That's where the walks start to rack up. That's where then when you do come into the zone, the barrels start to hit the baseball, and you want to avoid both of those things for sure. But it's just a little bit of sometimes I feel like he's trying to make the perfect pitch way too often. Saw the same thing earlier on in the season with Mike Burrows too.
1: Yo, 100%. And guys that rely on stuff and spin, that's where it's kind of their kryptonite is being able to locate, because even the guys that are throwing the pitch don't know exactly where it's going to land, because Spencer relies so much on that curveball with all that depth and movement. That's how he lives. And some of their pitchers are like that, where they're stuff guys. And when it's not in the zone, Emi's kind of what, he's a stuff guy. When that slider's not in the zone and he's nibbling, that's when you get into trouble. And you have several guys that are like that in your rotation with Arrigetti and Emi. And that's why they're so unpredictable from start to start, is are they going to challenge guys in the zone? Are they going to make quality pitches? And your point about Blanco, yeah, he missed with a couple pitches. Maybe if Yiner challenges that one, he doesn't give up one of those home runs. But I thought overall his stuff looked really good. Blanco up to 95. Changeup was looking good. Breaking ball, I'm really encouraged with how he pitched.
0: Well, I mean, for everything you were just saying there about some of those other guys, that's why you've been so appreciative of Peter Lambert. I mean, yes, the walks have been there with Lambert, but for the most part, he's been consistent in the zone, and he's been your most consistent starting pitcher this year.
1: Yes, and he's a guy that can take advantage of the scouting reports that you get. I keep banging my hand on the table about this. That's where the Astros have this analytic advantage. Hey, this guy's bad at this pitch in this location. But if you don't know where the hell the ball's going when you throw it, how are you going to take advantage of that?
0: Yep, it's definitely a risky run. There's no question about it. So, yeah, Spencer Arrigetti is going to get the start tonight. Again, Astros on deck coming your way at 5:30. Continue the baseball conversation here because, I mean, as we even heard from Brian McTaggart earlier, and most of us can guess that the Astros, two games out of first and also close in the wild card race, they will be making moves when it comes to the trade deadline. A little bit of a peek back at the past of what it cost to be able to land some of the names that could be on the move and how it could be able to be applied to this year. Talk about it right here as we continue. It's the Morning Drive, Sports Talk 790. 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And I say it all the time, too. This isn't one of those financial services where, you know, yeah, you sign up with Trajan Wealth, but the problem is your financial advisor is out in, say, Arizona. So unless you want to go out to Arizona and see him, you're only going to be able to talk to him on the phone or through Zoom conference. Not the case. You've got local people here in Houston that you can go see and talk to in person. 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
6: I thought it was an accident. No, it's a stalled out 18-wheeler blocking a center lane, Highway 249 southbound at Perry Road. It's got you backed up now to Compact Center Drive. And on 288 northbound at Almeda Genoa, an accident there. HFD on the scene. Only one right lane gets through. You backed up now to McCard. I'm Christina Cruz in the 24-hour traffic center.
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0: Morning Drive, Sports Talk 790. Dan Matthews, Josh Jordan hanging out with you. Triple E, Emmanuel Elmar. Astros in Chicago taking on the White Sox. 5:30, Astros on deck this evening to get you set up for it. You have Spencer Arrighetti throwing against Davis Martin as the mound matchup. We'll have it all right here. Sports Talk 790. Texans going to get on the practice field next week to fire up training camp. 713-212-5790 is the number to get in on the phone lines. Yeah, had to turn off the mic there for a second to cough. It's, again, we're probably about 70% today. 70% with the voice. It was one of those that yesterday it was rough. I tried to be able to give us five innings. I think for the most part, able to grind through it. But it's one of those where, you know, you got a bad inning in there. Maybe the walks got to you, all that kind of stuff. But then you're able to limit the damage to a certain point. Give your team a chance to win. So hopefully I was able to do that. But back at it today, a little bit more rested. And, of course, Monday, going to be all about it. 713-212-5790 is the number to get in. All right, so The Athletic did an interesting piece by Tim Britton, where MLB trade deadline, using history to predict returns on players who may be traded. So there are a lot of different players out there where Scooble, like, it's one of those, is he available or is he not? Because it seems like there's a report that he's available. And then it's another one, no, Detroit's not listing no offers on him. Like, it's, like, seriously, what's going on there with them? Like, it changes by the minute. Maybe that's what Detroit's kind of trying to figure out right now. Do we have a chance to re-sign him after this season? So if we do, then we keep him. Do we feel like we could still be a postseason contender if we trade him away? Like, you hear Dana Brown say it all the time with the internal conversations. I'm guessing Scott Harris and the crew are doing the same thing.
1: Well, and also, does the player matter? Because Scooble just came out a couple days ago and said, hey, I want to stay here. I want to win a World Series here. I don't want to be traded. But sometimes that's all about leverage for contract negotiations and how much is that's really accurate. And, I mean, they're still in it. It's the AL. Everything is wide open. Do they want to move him? We'll see. But all I know is it's a rental and it's going to cost you a fortune to land him.
0: All right. So when it comes to Scooble, he's 29 years old. He's owed $9.5 million for the rest of this season. Then he's going to become a free agent. And of course, depending on what happens with the CBA, we'll see what he's able to get back in return. The comparison that Britton makes for him is 2015 David Price. Price that season was 9-4 with a 2.53 ERA in 146 innings. He had an F WAR of 4.1 and a 13.7 F WAR the previous two seasons. Said in the last decade, the only starter with a recent resume in line with Scooble's who was moved to the deadline was Max Scherzer, who was traded from the Nationals to the Dodgers in 2021. But Scherzer was dealt alongside Trey Turner, making the deal a difficult comp in terms of players. But in terms of what they could get back here, talking about the trade for Price, where Tampa Bay had sent him to the Tigers, who had, deadline from Tampa Bay. The Tigers sent him to Toronto in exchange for Daniel Norris, Matthew Boyd, and Jairo Laborte. I have no idea who that guy is. But anyway, it's just going to show you multiple players coming back in return. Norris was a big get, top 25 prospect in the sport. Boyd, who had just made his debut, potential back-end starter, and then the last guy I mentioned was in the futures game despite pedestrian on-field results.
1: I mean, that's going to happen, and you look, a lot of these guys didn't pan out. If I had to comp it, I think it might be similar to the Dylan Cease trade that didn't go through, that the Astros reportedly tried to pull off at the deadline last year, where we heard it was like three prospects, one of which we were reported was Spencer Arrighetti, and the Astros didn't want to go that far for a rental in Dylan Cease. So I could see it might be something like that, where they're going to want, if we're talking about the Astros, they're going to want a couple of your, you know, as I know the Astros don't have the strongest farm system, but they're going to want somebody that is high up in it. And I think they're going to want somebody off the roster, whether it's AJ Blueball. I mean, if they were coming after Arrighetti last year, man, for Scooble, it's going to be a ton. Why wouldn't it be? You have all the chips if you're Detroit. And there's so few sellers that there's so many buyers that, and that's what we've heard from McTaggart. The prices are just through the roof because they know there's so many teams to compete.
0: Well, Joe Ryan is another one with the Minnesota Twins, 30 years old. He's owed $1.8 million for the rest of this season. He's also controlled through 2027. The comparison is 2021 Jose Berríos, who the Twins had traded to the Toronto Blue Jays. And in return, they were able to get Austin Martin and Simeon Woods Richardson, which, of course, Woods Richardson still on the Twins roster.
1: Yeah. And look, Joe Ryan's a great pitcher. Only 30 years old. I'd love to have him come in here for the Astros. I think it's changed to a bat for these guys. They've got so many pitchers. I don't know what they're going to do. And McTaggart talked about Javier and maybe if they could move him. He's making $21 million this year and $21 million next year. I don't know how much that sense that makes, but the Astros have actually had some pretty good success against Joe Ryan, even though he's a really good pitcher.
0: And then you have C.J. Abrams, 25, going to be making $1.2 million for the rest of this season. He's also controlled for the next two seasons. The comparison, 2024 Isak Paredes, where the Tampa Bay Rays had traded him to the Cubs for Christopher Morel, Ty Johnson, and Hunter Biggie.
1: Man, Abrams, awesome player. And they pointed out in here, I'd be surprised if they wanted to move him with the multiple years left, and he's having a hell of a season this year.
0: The guy that could be really interesting, I mean, there are many other names on this list, but one that really stood out to me in particular is Kevin Gausman. Mm-hmm. And the comparison there is 2023 Jordan Montgomery. Of course, the Astros realized what happened with that, where he was dealt from the Cardinals along with Chris Stratton, a reliever, to the Rangers. And in return, they got Major League reliever John King and prospects Thomas Segesi and Tekoa Roby.
1: Yep. Gausman, he's owed 6.7. He's 35 years old. Another rental here. He's going to attract some attention for sure. Now, his ERA's at 4.5, so he's not lighting it up like he has in previous years.
0: Well, I mean, it at least goes to show you that there's tons of names on this list. I know that Jeff Passan had tradable players the other day, and he had Jeremy Peña on it. Peña's not going anywhere for the reasons that we talked about a couple of segments ago. But, I mean, just the fact of where you are at the moment. And, I mean, it just goes to show that there are names. It's just what the premium price is going to be for said names.
1: Yeah, I don't think Peña's even a consideration unless the Astros like lose out into the trade deadline, which I just don't see happening.
0: All right, 9 o'clock hour is upon us, and we talked about this a little bit earlier. I wanted to bring it back where the pressure is on one Rafael Stone this offseason. Did he do enough to be able to buy himself more time? Talk about it right here as we continue. It's the Morning Drive, Sports Talk 790.
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3: Your News Radio 740 forecast, partly sunny today, high 93, partly cloudy tonight, low 77.
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0: Morning Drive, Sports Talk 790. Dan Matthews, Josh Jordan, hanging out with you. One more hour before the Matt Thomas Show with Ross comes your way right here on your home of the Astros and the Rockets. As the Astros in Chicago taking on the White Sox, 5:30 Astros on deck. Get you set for that. Spencer Arrighetti getting the starting ball against Davis Martin. So we'll have that series and every single one this weekend and beyond. You also have the Texans firing up training camp next week over at the Methodist Training Center. As you already have the rookies on site, you'll get the veterans in town on Tuesday, and I believe Wednesday is their first day of work over there at the Methodist Training Center. 713-212-5790 is the number to get in. The Rockets and the offseason they've had, for the most part, it's been a pretty quiet offseason. I don't think, if you were being honest with yourself, that you believe that there were going to be a ton of moves. Like, I know that Giannis was out there, Jaylen Brown, all of those moves. And at least with Brown, it sounded like there was maybe a little bit of flirtation there. But I don't think it really got to a serious point where full-on discussions between the two sides were had. So you went with a little bit of smaller moves. You went with kind of some fine-tuning, where you decide to re-sign Tari Eason. You also decide to bring in Marcus Smart and Bogdan Bogdanovic and ship away Dorian Finney-Smith. And these are all things pointed out in this ESPN article where they are looking at all 30 NBA teams. And it's Ben Golliver of ESPN who did this. And it gets to the Rockets. And when it comes to the Rockets, he says what they've learned is that Rafael Stone isn't Daryl Morey. Pointing out that back in Morey's days as general manager here in Houston from 2007 to 2020, the Rockets seemingly relished in cycling through star players in a pursuit of a championship. That included Dwight Howard. Then soon enough, it was James Harden, which Harden, of course, was before Howard, but you get my point. And then the soon enough was Chris Paul and Russell Westbrook until they finally decided, and Daryl Morey had moved on, that you were going to rebuild this thing, bottom out for a couple of years, and then try to give it a run here a few years later. And he points out, even though the Rockets were embarrassed by an undermanned Lakers team in a first-round playoff series loss, Stone resisted the temptation to blow up his coaching staff for the roster. Instead, he retained Ime Udoka as coach. He made those other signings that I pointed out. Houston is banking on Fred VanVleet's return from the torn ACL in another year of collective development from its young players to translate into postseason success. It's not a terrible bet, given that the Thunder, Lakers, and Timberwolves all lost key players this summer, but it's going to require Kevin Durant, Alperen Şengün to function more effectively as a partnership in their second season together. This much is clear, he writes to close this out. The pressure will quickly mount on Stone to make changes if Houston cannot fix its clunky offense, which fell to pieces in the playoffs. I would say that, yes, it is the shooting part of it, because you thought that you were getting that last offseason. Adding Kevin Durant, you thought, absolutely, that's going to improve your outside shooting. Dorian Finney-Smith, without the ankle issue, which, again, that's one of those that I'd like to follow up with Rafael Stone on of, you know, did you guys feel like that you had enough of the medicals on him? Because clearly that ankle was an issue and it was surgically repaired, of course, but he wasn't available to you until January. And then once he was here, he was a complete non-factor. Like, his high level marks of any game, I think, was like 8 points. And it's like, that's not why you were brought here.
1: Nope. And as I'm looking at this article, it was more exciting with Daryl Morey bringing in Dwight Howard and James Harden, Chris Paul and Russell Westbrook. As a fan, it's exciting to see these big names coming to your team.
0: Well, but I mean, I also think, though, that there's a little bit of some forgotten elements in there, because remember, from about 2010 until 2012 is when he was able to get Harden. So that was the one, and I remembered because the Rockets had opened and I had moved to Atlanta, and their opening game was in Atlanta against the Hawks, and I saw Daryl on the floor before and I talked to him. I shook his hand and I said, congratulations on finally being able to get a guy, you know, because that was the thing with Daryl for the longest time. It was, he can't get the star. He can't get the star. He's trying to position himself with draft picks and other assets to be able to make a run, and they can't get the guy. Well, then he finally went out and got James Harden, and you're like, all right, that's different. A couple of years later, it was Dwight Howard. And you're like, okay, Houston's now starting to be a place where you can attract people to your organization. And that's where you're able to start getting the Chris Pauls and the Russell Westbrooks to say yes to you.
1: 100%. And then it became, who can we bring in here that James hasn't already upset already, and James doesn't want to play with this guy, so now we got to bring in a different star because this isn't working. And then that's the other thing that comes with finding a star is they can kind of take over, and you kind of have to go along with what they want to do. And you saw that with Harden for years. They never quite sealed the deal. They got close with Chris Paul, but they didn't. This year, look, it's a more conservative approach. I get it. And as a fan, I'm not really as excited about it. But if they win, then that'll change.
0: What's more concerning, a player who is a coach killer or a player who is a player killer?
1: Boy, that's a good question.
0: Because, you know, with LeBron, he's pretty much well known as being a coach killer.
1: Yeah, I think a player killer is probably worse because I just think coaches... You can cycle them in and out, but you got to have star players to win in the NBA. There's no way around it.
0: I agree with you on that. And I mean, and that was the funny thing with Harden. Oh, he doesn't work well with this guy. It's like, all right, soon enough, maybe isn't he the problem? Like, you had a chance a couple of years ago to bring him back, and apparently, I guess there was a meeting where he came in and was like, this is how I'm going to be using this offense. And Ime Udoka was like, yeah, I don't think so.
1: Yeah. Well, I mean, you heard all those rumors back in the day of Harden like changing when the flights would take off to different cities and stuff like that because he had that kind of pull.
0: I understand overall, though, like he wasn't a bad teammate. Like he wasn't a bad guy here. Like that's one thing that I think people miss with him. But I mean, at least what you have now, you don't have to necessarily worry about it with the locker room. Seems like it's a pretty good group. Like, Fred VanVleet, well respected, and the guy that seemingly runs that room. You saw his absence widely shown last year. Like for the people who wanted after the playoff loss to the Warriors a couple of years ago for VanVleet to be elsewhere, those were quickly the ones last year that were like, man, you really missed that guy.
1: I get it. Yeah, for me, this group, it's more about the talent. I know all the burner account and all that BS. That doesn't really bother me that much. Do they have enough dudes on this roster to go elevate to the next level?
0: And I think with the additions of Smart and Bogdanovich, you do. Because we talked about it a little bit earlier of your starting five, what you have, how it could look. Maybe it's also, too, we've seen Ime Udoka interchange guys out of there because of matchups. So who knows? Every once in a while, maybe that's a Tari Eason in there. And you got Jabari coming off the bench. Or maybe even it's a off night for Kevin Durant. So then that's where Tari goes in there. Same deal can be said about how do you use Amen Thompson, Reed Shepard, guys like that. I think for the most part, they want Shepard off the bench, but you run at it where you've got your starting five and then you've got any combination, I think, of four guys. So you've got nine players that you really feel like you can count on a 15-man roster. You dress 12 on game nights. So you've got nine of those 12 that you feel like that you can be able to play. And that can even be some nights where you go to shorter rotation to be able to get some guys to take some minutes off.
1: 100%. Just when you run it back like this, you're not as excited. You're like, this has to elevate. You have to see something extra here. And fans want to see big changes and big splashes. That's what makes you excited. And this is just kind of we're going to kind of do like last year, except for we have Fred VanVleet coming back, and we're going to hope that Durant can stay healthy again, which is a big if at this point in his age.
0: But that's just it. Like you can't compare it to last year because you never had the team that you were planning on having. I mean, you didn't have it from the beginning with Fred.
1: I know, but is Fred that big a difference maker?
0: Yes, he is. Absolutely. Both offensively and defensively, yes, for sure he is. And I think also, too, being able to have that guy on the floor. Like, I understand he was around the team. It's not the same. And I think he also realizes being injured that your words are not going to carry as much because you're not out there with the guys. If he's out there with the guys and he's playing, then yes, his impact will be felt, for sure.
1: I get it, but this is a different Fred, This is a Fred coming off the torn ACL where he said like a bomb went off in his knee. So I'm just saying, how much can you really put into adding him to this group? Is he really going to elevate this team to where you want them to go? We'll see.
0: Well, I mean, it is something too that, I mean, this season is going to be the make or break in terms of where you are as an organization, because there was a thought this offseason, not with Ime Udoka, but with his coaching staff, you got to be able to add some offensive-minded guys in there.
1: Yeah.
0: Like you've got to be able, because maybe that's a blind spot for you. If it is, all right, fine. Add somebody to your staff that can be able to help and maybe take that side over for you so then you can focus on the rest of the team. You're a defensive-minded guy. That's all fine and good. I think that that's something that next offseason you see changes there. if it doesn't progress to moving on in the playoffs or even going above 52 wins, whatever it is, I think that that's when you start to see changes made. And maybe that's also, too, when some trades start to be talked about in terms of trying to rework this roster.
1: Yeah, I could see that. And that would excite me a little bit. But I'm gonna be cool. I'm going to be fair and see what it looks like early in the year. I don't want to judge, but clearly the offense was a huge problem. It didn't look like there was a plan most of the time last year, and they got ripped in the playoffs for that kind of, like, Bill Simmons was killing them. Like, what the hell is going on? Do they have a real offense?
0: Always my favorite comparison, Bill Simmons.
1: I'm just saying, he's pretty vocal.
0: What did House say about it? What did Russillo say about it?
1: Let me check my text messages and I'll get back to you.
0: That was always my favorite. When at my previous stop, he was not a big Trae Young guy. And the line that we used from him that was a drop was, doesn't impress me, doesn't impress House. And we were like, who the hell is House? We finally found out it was one of his producers.
1: Well, there you go.
0: And then, you know, we got him on because we were like, you know, you've kind of become a part of the show. And he was cool about it. He was great. But yeah, I mean, you know, of course, I want to know what Russillo and what Bill Simmons have to think about it. Then I can jump from there.
1: I get it. But you watch those games, the offense, and they even said in this article how clunky it was and that, you know, Durant, Şengün, they're going to have to function more effectively. That's it right there. You got to get more out of that.
0: It was best laid plans that just didn't work out. But again, I understood what he was trying to do. And I understand what he's trying to do this offseason is that you want to have actual functional depth. You thought that you did last year once Fred went out. And then later when Steven Adams went out, you found out very quickly you didn't have
1: that one hurt.
0: Yeah. No, that I mean, the Adams one, I would say, is equally as bad as Fred, just because of what he gives you from a rebounding and defensive perspective that you were not going to get out of Alperen Şengün, and you definitely weren't going to get it out of Clint Capela either. So yeah. I think those guys did the best they could. It's just, again, it was the sum of the parts that you really needed to be able to make this thing work that you didn't have around last season. 713-212-5790 is the number to get in. Joshua Jordan, dude, I appreciate you hopping in with us this morning.
1: Hey, man, glad I could help out. Sounds like the voice is going to make it.
0: I think we're going to be good today. We're going to rest this weekend. We'll be good to go on Monday, so looking forward to that. But my guy's putting in triple duty today, so he's killing it for us. We appreciate him for that. Do want to get into some Texans conversation, though. You want to join in, 713-212-5790 is the way to do so. And when it comes to a very important part of this Texans offense, somebody has an idea of how it could look this season. We'll share that idea with you as we continue. It's the Morning Drive, Sports Talk 790.
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9: Okay, all of a sudden, a lot of stirring about on the roadway. So Highway 288, a major accident there. HFD on the scene, northbound at Almeda Genoa. Only one lane gets through, and you're backed up now to McCard. Highway 249, southbound at Perry Road. It's a stalled out 18-wheeler blocking a center lane. You're slow from Compact Center Drive. There's also a wreck now on the West Park Tollway, eastbound at Eldridge Parkway. And another one reported on the Gulf Freeway, northbound at the East Tex Freeway downtown. I'm Christina Cruz in the 24-hour traffic center.
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23: H-Town, the morning drive continues now. Here's Dan Matthews.
0: Keep it going here on a Friday. It is the Morning Drive, Sports Talk 790. Dan Matthews back here from SEC Media Days in Tampa. Fun week out there. Texas and LSU had their chance to meet with the media yesterday. The all-SEC team picked by the media will come out a little bit later on today. So for those of you getting ready for the college football season, I'm sure you're going to be paying attention to that. You got the Astros tonight in Chicago, taking on the White Sox to start up that series. 5:30, Astros on deck. We'll get you set up for that one. You also have the Texans getting on the practice field next week to fire up training camp. Speaking of the Texans firing up training camp, the running back position going to be one that's going to have a lot of attention on it, especially with the offseason addition of David Montgomery. Figure you brought him in here to be your primary running back this year because Woody Marks did a fine enough job, but I think we can agree that Marks probably needs to be in a little bit more of a situational role where you're probably using him about 15 times a game, whether that's out of the backfield or even carrying the football. You don't want to rack up the touches on him just too much. So probably going to be David Montgomery that's going to be getting the lion's share of that. And the Texans offensively this year, in no uncertain terms, have told you they want to be able to run the football, because for the better part of the last couple of years, it's been inconsistent at best. Yes, your offensive line has not helped you out with that. Quarterback play, anything, being in long yardage situations, it's just been something that they have consistently not been able to do. But you saw it play out very easily in 2024. When Joe Mixon was able to go north of 100, you were winning that football game. No questions asked. If he went for less than that, then it was a little bit more of a risky proposition for all the other reasons that I just gave you. So I don't think anybody here necessarily pushes back on what the roles are going to be for both Montgomery and Marks. But at least to get some context of how this could all play out, Scott Turner, former NFL coach, and of course the son of Norv Turner, has a podcast, and we played this for you a little bit earlier, so I wanted to share it again. But he's got an idea of how this could go, because we've seen it all play out before with the way that Travion Henderson and Ramondre Stevenson are used with the New England Patriots.
1: He's a second-year player. I think, you know, he's going to be what they'll call the sub back, where, you know, he's going to play in passing situations and on third down. And then, you know, he'll get, you know, I'm sure he'll get some carries in there as well. Now, again, I've been wrong before. So, you know, he could grow into that. But I think also, too, is just like, it's a tough position to play, and the day in, day out, you know, pounding you're going to get, it takes a special type of player to deal with that. And I don't know if they're going to ask a second year guy to do that, especially when they have some other backs that they feel good about. I think, you know, Josh is and we never really had this conversation specifically about just the running back position, but you know, just a different skill set. Like, you know, the guy that's going to hit in between, you know, Josh likes 21 personnel, where, you know, the backs fall on a fullback. You know, that's where the LeGarrette Blount came into back in the old, you know, Patriot War days. And then, you know, the Deion Lewis's and the, White, and the guys are going to throw the ball to on the passing downs. You know, that's a different skill set.
0: Well, and it's also too, I mean, just being able to have different backs of different styles too. Because Marks is a guy that can be kind of the all-purpose back for you. He can catch the ball out of the backfield. You even want to use him in the return game, which it sounds like the Texans do. Then you've got that. The problem has been, last year, he had to become your primary guy, and you saw that workload started to get to him a little bit. There would be times during games where he's leaving with an ankle issue, with a knee issue. Credit to him, though, he was able usually to only stay out for a little bit and then get back in the games, and then he was out there the following week. So he was pushing through, doing everything he could to be out there on the field. But mentioning about Henderson and Stevenson, the way that they've been used in New England,

0: All the backfield to David Montgomery. He's open. You got an opportunity. Of course, C.J. Stroud would be foolish to not look his way, especially if he's what the defense is giving you at that point. But I do think that you will see that a little bit more, at least the urge to do it a little bit more with Woody Marks. And again, though, too, I think that it's going to be one of those that Nick Caley and the Texans are going to try to make sure that they limit how many times he's touching the football at a certain point, because you'd like to be able to use him. He is a guy that can make plays happen for you. He showed that last year. But two, at the same time, you want to be able to have him for the majority of the season. It's kind of a little bit surprising that the Texans didn't bring in another running back. I guess at this point, maybe it was a little bit of you did it last year with Nick Chubb. You tried to do what you could. He just had not much left in the tank after the knee injuries that he's gone through and just the amount of carries that he's had in the NFL. Just wasn't the same player. You get all of that. But with David Montgomery, make no mistake about it, he is your primary running back. He is going to be the guy. You can try to say, oh, it's going to be 50-50 carries in training camp. Maybe so. But when it all breaks down to it, it's going to be a 70-30 split is the way that we're looking at this. Again, Marks would be that all-purpose back, third down back, anything like that, especially you don't have Dari Ogunbowale now here. You're going to have somebody else that's going to be able to fill that role. I don't know if that's going to be Jawar Jordan, anybody else that you might have that's going to be competing for a roster spot. But at least that's how it sounds like that part of the game is going to be. And make no mistake about it, you're not making the trade for David Montgomery without the express purpose of him being your primary guy. Like, that's not going to be a question heading into the season. You will have him being that guy for you and somebody that you believe behind this retooled offensive line that you're able to at least stabilize and use that to your advantage. Because where did the Texans have a lot of their problems last year? Getting into the end zone, out of the red zone. Who's really good at that part of the field? David Montgomery is really good in that part of the field. So you kind of get the trends that it's showing you how it's going to look this season. And I don't think that there's any reason to believe that the Texans are going to go away from that. I think that that's how you think you're going to see this thing shake out as the season goes along. But we, of course, shall see. 713-212-5790 is the number to get in. For the most part, DeMeco Ryans has not had to deal with a ton of coaching turnover here, but maybe this offseason that changes. And if that's the case, it's a good thing for the Texans. Talk about it next as we continue here on the Morning Drive. Dan Matthews back here in Houston as we continue on a Friday. 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
5: Your News Radio 740 forecast, partly sunny today, high 93, partly cloudy tonight, low 77.
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2: 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Dan Matthews back from Tampa. And a great week there at SEC Media Days. Shout out to Gordy, too. I mean, just absolutely grinding out there, making it happen, going on Feinbaum yesterday. He's a man making it go. There's no question about it. So it was a fun last few days there in Tampa, back here to close out the week. And, of course, next week Texans training camp gets underway, so getting fired up for that. Astros baseball. It was a good 3 days while we were away as they were able to handle the Marlins, and now trying to do the same against the White Sox in Chicago. 5:30 Astros on deck. Get you set for that coming up a little bit later on. 713-212-5790 is the number to get in on the phone lines. And when it comes to NFL assistant coaches, the Texans in particular, well, it's always one of those that everybody wants the next, right? Everybody wants the next Sean McVay, the next Bill Belichick, the next Sean Payton, any of these guys who, of course, you know, one way or another paid their dues as assistant coaches and eventually, in some cases, became coordinators. And then from being a coordinator, then you found out, all right, hey, they're pretty good as a head coach. Let's put them in that role. Well, Jordan Rodrigue of The Athletic put together assistant coaches who could break out in 2026 for all 32 NFL teams. He had some ground rules and some parameters here that he lays out in four bullet points. First one is the assistant coach does not necessarily have to be a coordinator. The second, the coach may be well known to one fan base already, and he gives you a shout out there saying congrats, you know ball, but could make a greater impact locally and nationally coming up this season. You also have some coaches who may be poised to receive interest for higher level jobs, but to be included on here, they do not have to be future head coaches or future coordinators. They might just be really, really good at the job they have. The point is, you're going to notice their work. And the last one is he paired some coordinators together because of the overall potential and or intrigue in the tandem. And as he points out, it's his list, so it's his rules. So the Houston Texans are one of those tandems with both coordinators on here. And as I did this earlier, talking about it with Josh Jordan, he was kind of surprised that you include Nick Caley on there. I'm not necessarily surprised. Get to him in a second. But Matt Burke, I think, is definitely somebody that's going to be getting a look after this season. Texans defense at least looks like, with the additions that you've made and the continuity that you have in that group, that you should expect pretty similar results to what you saw last season, which was one of the best overall units in the league. As a matter of fact, darn near historic in terms of what they were able to do last year. They were stifling. There's no question about it. And of course, Burke, I think that why he had some mentions as a possibility to talk for some jobs, I don't really think that there was ever any real interest in him as a head coach last year. I think that changes this season. I think that now that he's going to have a full season calling the plays defensively, that he is going to be getting more credit for if this group does play the way that they did last season. Matt Burke's name will absolutely be considered. But Caley is one that is interesting to some. It's not really interesting to me, because I think that the moves that you've made this offseason potentially could have that group play a lot better than they have the last few years. What's been the issues of this Texans offense? The issues have been where you could say C.J. Stroud is first and foremost, but I think that you can also take some of the blame off of C.J.'s plate. You've had an inconsistent run game in every sense of the word. It was a little bit better when Joe Mixon was here, but still, it could be a lot better. And then, of course, the offensive line. 2 years ago, it was either just through horrible play or even to guys that were part of that offensive line that weren't necessarily fits for you, and you moved on from them this offseason. And it wasn't even just moving on from them that offseason. It was also to who you replaced them with, which Laken Tomlinson, yeah, that didn't move the needle. Cam Robinson, same deal there. The one guy that worked out is the guy that obviously you brought back this offseason with the moves that you made in Ed Ingram. Played incredibly well at right guard. You're going to be keeping him at right guard. You also have Arian Terrisry over at left tackle. That's going to stay the same. Keelan Rutledge, who you drafted, it sounds like at least people believe that eventually he's going to be the starting center for you, but he's somebody that physical, mauler, all of those things. You want to have him be able to step forward for you and be a strong contributor for you this season. Then, of course, you get Braden Smith and Wyatt Teller as well over the offseason. Free agent signings, something, again, Nick Caserio has not done a ton of, at least the amount of money and resources that you put into those guys. They've made free agent signings, just not to the level that they did this offseason. So seemingly you've got it all figured out without even mentioning David Montgomery, but we talked about him in the previous segment, so maybe I already thought that that was a given. This Texans offense, at least, should be a lot better than they were last season. And if they are a lot better, that means more wins. You get more wins, maybe you improve your chance to be able to have a first-round bye, for example. So then you are getting to divisional round weekend at home and being able to play, where the Texans have never had that available to them. Every single time they've been in the divisional round, they've been on the road. We've seen what the playoff atmosphere is like at Reliant Stadium. And if they are able to have that and able to have it on their side, then you feel a lot better about being able to win that game and hopefully get to your very first AFC championship game. And then it's also to the play of CJ. If C.J. Stroud is able to get back to being what he was his rookie season, or at least close to it, I'm talking about a little bit more consistency on the downfield throws, less turnovers, because that is something that, remember, as a rookie, it was almost, if C.J. threw an interception, you were like, wow, okay, that doesn't happen. Who was out of position there? Because that's pretty much got to be what it was. Whereas the last couple of years, it was a little bit more of trying to force the football, and it didn't really work out for him. So the plans are in place for Nick Caley to be very much in demand as a head coach next year. And I hadn't even mentioned his pedigree that he's got. New England, still very well thought of. It's the other guy that he worked for that is going to kind of give him the blessing from other teams to say, yeah, hey, look, if he's good enough to coach with Sean McVay, then he's good enough to be a head coach for our team. So I think at least the foundation is in play for this to be the case this season with Nick Caley. Another name to consider, and Rodrigue does point out in here, Dino Vasso. He was somebody that got at least some poking around for defensive coordinator positions last season. And I think that absolutely he's going to get those again, that it would be one of those that, say, Matt Burke moves on. All right, does Burke take him along to be his DC? Or is it one of those that the Texans would be trying to say, well, you know what, now you're the DC here because the secondary's played incredibly well for you. He's been a massive part of that. It's a reason why teams wanted to look at him. And I think that it is also, though, too, that maybe in his case he just felt like he wasn't ready for it quite yet. Or that maybe he just really likes it here. And I think that's also to a credit to D'Amico Ryans and what he's been able to build up as a coaching staff, because it has been a strength for this team that you have had continuity for the most part. The only changes that have needed to be made are ones that you forced on yourself. You fired Bobby Slowick. Of course, you got to hire an offensive coordinator. You moved on from Chris Strasser. So then you got to hire an offensive line coach. You promoted from within. For the most part, D'Amico has a coaching staff that is pretty well balanced with younger guys, but also two veteran guys. And the veteran guys don't really seem like they would be interested in moving on. Like, they're not interested in chasing jobs anymore. If they've got a good one that they like, they're good with staying there. If not, then probably retirement is in front of them too. And I think that probably for some of those veteran guys, that's what they would be closer to than being at risk of running off and going somewhere else. So these are things that he hasn't necessarily had to deal with. But at the same time, though, too, if that's the case, then that means good things are happening for your team. A buddy of mine I used to work with had a saying, welcome to life of being good. This would be the life of being good. When other people are calling about your assistant coaches, that means that you're doing the right things because they want to be able to find the next for themselves. I mean, I saw it when I was in Atlanta of going out and getting Dan Quinn when they went out and got him. They saw the way that the Seattle Seahawks were. He was a defensive coordinator. They wanted to bring that mentality to their organization. So they went out and got him. D'Amico Ryans was here because, A, you had a real distrust between this organization and its fan base. And a guy that was here when the trust between the fan base and the organization was at an all-time high was available for you to be able to hire as your head coach. You went out and you made the right decision. I don't think anybody over these last 3 years can say D'Amico Ryans was not a right decision for this organization. You're a hell of a lot better right now than you were at that time. And of course, the draft that night, being able to get both Will Anderson Jr. and CJ Stroud, that helped you speed up that timeline just a little bit. So in certain cases, I think you could say the Texans were maybe a little bit further along So these are all things that you can point to. But if nothing else, if we are talking about next offseason that this guy is moving on, it's not going to be one of those of, oh man, we can't lose that guy. I think you need to look at it as, well, you know what? That's the price of being good. And if somebody thinks that we're doing things the right way, then that probably means we're doing things the right way. So we'll see if the Texans have those decisions to make here after the offseason. 713-212-5790 is the number to get in. Larry and Stafford, see you right there. Work you in. You want to join them? Again, it's 713-212-5790. And before we get out of here today, I do want to close with this because I saw an announcement of a 24-hour network for this on radio. I can't really understand that there's demand for this, but maybe I could be wrong. We'll talk about it right here as we continue. It's the Morning Drive, Sports Talk 790.
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17: Okay, all of a sudden, a lot of stirring about on the roadway. So Highway 288, a major accident there. HFD on the scene, northbound at Almeda, Genoa. Only one lane gets through, and you're backed up now to McCard. Highway 249, southbound at Perry Road. It's a stalled out 18-wheeler blocking a center lane. You're slow from Compact Center Drive. There's also a wreck now on the West Park Tollway, eastbound at Eldridge Parkway. And another one reported on the Gulf Freeway, northbound at the East Tex Freeway downtown. I'm Christina Cruz in the 24-hour traffic center.
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0: Back to the morning drive. 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

0: Winding things down here on a Friday. It's the Morning Drive, Sports Talk 790. Dan Matthews back from Tampa. SEC Media Days over the last few days. A lot of fun there with Chris Gordy. As the Astros get the White Sox tonight in Chicago, 5:30. Astros on deck coming your way to get you set for Spencer Arrighetti against Davis Martin. And the Texans going to be on the practice field next week to fire up training camp. 713-212-5790 is the way to get in on the phone lines. Talking about the Texans a lot, seems like it's almost like the Batman signal. You throw it up there, he comes calling. Larry and Stafford, you know he wants to get in. He's fired up for next week. Larry, good morning. How you doing, buddy? It's good to hear from you.
1: Yeah, Bulldog, welcome back, man. Look here, man. You know, you anytime that the signal goes up, I'm coming in with them boys on Kirby, baby. Look here. Monday is D-Day. That's when everything starts going down, man, for this run to the Super Bowl. And I keep telling everybody, all this foolish talk about C.J. Stroud and that, you know, he's not going to get a contract. Like I told everybody, that contract going to get done. I think it's going to get done this weekend or before camp or during camp. But I can tell you this, I do not want to be in the market looking for no damn quarterback when you look around the league and see how raggedy these old sorry-ass quarterbacks are looking that's out there on the streets. And if you continue to try to convince me that Baker Mayfield is somebody that should be in that battle red, deep steel blue, or Liberty White, trust me when I tell you, I'm going to block your dumb ass because I don't want to have nothing to do with Baker. And here's the thing, fellas. We have everything we need to recover from what happened to us in New England last year. We're going to have a revamped offensive line. We get Tank back, and we got the best head coach in football. So, Bulldog, you know I'm ready, and everybody that know who I am and follow me and understand who I am, y'all ass might want to buckle up. Bulldog, one last thing before I let you go.
0: Go ahead.
1: I stopped at Burnt Beans and Seguin this weekend, baby.
0: Oh, Chef Ernie.
1: And when I yes, sir. You know he used to be that chef over there at Reedy Dining Hall.
0: You know
1: but
0: it.
1: Yeah, I know you are. Yes, sir. When I tell you that's some real damn good barbecue, dog. When I tell you I bought $400 worth of barbecue, that's what I'm telling you. It went down. That's one of my new spots, man. But you know how I feel about you and that old Jackson Park in our holler.
0: All right, Larry. It's always good to hear from you, man. Yeah, I hadn't had a chance to swing through Burnt Bean just yet. But, yep, Chef Ernie Cervantes, he used to be our guy over there at Texas Lutheran when I was in school there. And then you find out the guy's got barbecue seasonings on the shelves at HEB. And then he's got his spot right there that, like, people legit will drive from all over the state. And it's one of those that just, like, lines out the door kind of deal. And, like, going around the corner. Even a buddy of mine from Atlanta was like, hey, didn't you go to school in Seguin? I was like, that's not how you say it, but yes, I get your point. And he's like, yeah, I heard about this Burnt Bean. I'm like, yeah, everybody does. So there you go. Shout out to Chef Ernie. But no, I mean, the CJ Stroud conversation, he is going to be the focal point of this season. There's no question about it. I mean, coming off of that playoff game, it's swayed a little bit of confidence from people in him. And then it's also, too, does he have confidence in himself? I don't want people to think that CJ hasn't done good things over the last couple of years. He absolutely does, or he absolutely has. It just hasn't looked like it did his rookie year. His rookie year, it looks seamless. And you thought, all right, if it's looking seamless right now, maybe he's going to have a little bit of an adjustment to get over that plateau, but then he'll have another tick up there to be able to improve. And you just hadn't seen that the last couple of years. I mean, it's also been, for everything else, it's not been CJ's fault. A lack of a run game, at least a consistent one. A offensive line that is not really good whatsoever and is hurting him with long yardage situations with dead ball penalties or even sacks that start to rack up and you're in third and long and there's just not a lot of wiggle room to be able to be successful in those spots. So, I mean, those are reasons, but it also, too, Larry, to your point, it's one of those that I've seen it, I've heard it. And the only reason it's really out there is because it doesn't seem like that Tampa Bay is fully into locking up Baker Mayfield long term. So then the thought is he could be gettable, go with that guy. And at least for some people, they want to see Baker Mayfield over CJ Stroud. I don't think the Texans necessarily do. I think nothing would please them more than he has a really good season. You extend him next offseason, and then that conversation is put to bed. And I think that's what we're trending to. All right. Real quick here before we close out today's show. as I was getting ready for the show and looking for something to close out with, I saw this come across. So we don't talk a ton about SiriusXM, but of course they will have their own specific channels for things. Like, for example, musically, you know, Bruce Springsteen's got his own. There's a Billy Joel channel. There's all of that. So you want their music and the artists they like, boom, there it is right there. SiriusXM is going to launch a 24/7 WWE radio station, which I really don't understand the demand for that. Like, I understand, like, wrestling is incredibly popular. Yes. And you know what? I'll watch it every once in a while. Do I watch it like I did when I was a kid? No, I don't. But it is big business now. Like, WWE is a massive corporation. And people can say, oh, it's stupid, it's all of these different things. It's entertainment. That's what it is. And they don't even call themselves wrestling anymore. They call themselves sports entertainment. Like, they fully are aware. Yes, there are predetermined outcomes. There are all of those things. I get it. But when it comes to wrestling content, I feel like that more people want nostalgia. They don't necessarily want, like, what are you going to do? You're going to analyze a match between, I don't even know, one of the Usos and Danhausen? Like, are you really going to, like, try to, like, do that? Because for the most part, it's, I saw it, this guy used this move, whatever, then it's fine. I mean, unless this is going to be something of, like, your, you know, old stories about Andre the Giant, the Ultimate Warrior, and all of these other legends of the game, it's just kind of like, feels like it really is something that I don't think is going to be long-lived. But I could be wrong. Like I said, tons of interest in it. People spend their money on it, and people give their time and energy towards it. So I don't know. Maybe SiriusXM is on to something, but I saw that and I was just kind of like, not sure how that's going to work. All right. That's the Morning Drive here on a Friday. Again, it was an awesome week in Tampa. Hey, shout out to Triple Emmanuel Elmore. He was on it all week. He's the constant here. Appreciate him. Appreciate Gordy all week. Appreciate Joshua Jordan, everybody who joined us there, and obviously all of you out there as well. Everybody have a great weekend. Got the Matt Thomas Show with Ross coming your way next. For Dan Matthews, Triple E, Emmanuel Elmore, everybody else I just mentioned, we'll talk to you in 68 hours right here on your home of the Astros, Sports Talk 790.
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3: Your News Radio 740 forecast, partly sunny today, high 93, partly cloudy tonight, low 77.
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0: Lunch Timers. Matt Thomas. Ross Villarreal. 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
1: 10:01 in H-Town. 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
2: Of things for the Astros fans. First of all, the use of the wave is embarrassing.
1: Okay.
2: Twitter is the worst Twitter in Houston.
1: I'm still going with Rockets right now.
2: Okay.
1: It's bad.
2: But y'all were attractive yesterday.
1: What?
2: I'm just saying, it was an attractive group of people at the game yesterday.

0: in that part of your body the first time, I'm
1: assuming. Once you translate, yeah, what's going on, make sure you push the right buttons.
0: Oh, there's like a...
1: There's a female setting and a male setting.
0: And the female setting is more of a what? More turbo or less turbo?
2: Turbo.
1: I can't put my finger. I like the word moist.
0: Makes you, oh, wow. God, I hate that word.
1: The word moist just irks you for whatever reason. I like a nice, delicious slice of moist brisket.
0: Oh, God.
1: Yeah, you coughed again. Are you okay? All right, anyway.
0: Let me tell you something. We're getting rid of the word moist.
1: Dutch chocolate cake is very moist.
0: You 18-wheeler on 610 at Memorial, I effing hate you.
1: Oh, my gosh.
0: Shut your bum ass up.
1: Straight into it.
0: Ain't nobody got time for you.
1: Terry, I thought you were a multimillionaire.
0: Let's find out. Terry, did you get my Venmo account? And I'm not seeing any deposits from you lately. What's going on with that?
3: I'm not giving you any money, you money grubber.
2: Are you going to play that every week? Is that what you're in your repertoire now?
0: It's kind of great.
4: I'm not giving you any money, you money grubber.
5: I don't sound like Joe Biden, but I am.
6: Terry,
5: you
6: just know I'm the biggest fan over here.
4: Yeah, whatever, money Terry. Grubber.
0: Love me some Terry. Sweet kid.
2: No, he's not.
1: Honor our veterans, Matt. Why do you hate Terry?
0: He's old and grumpy. Doesn't and promise me money, and he hasn't sent it yet.
1: Yeah, he said he was going to buy us a steak dinner if the Astros beat the Guardians.
0: And
1: which
0: they did,
1: right?
0: 2 out of 3, that's right. They meatloafed it, actually.
1: Absolutely.
0: All right. Good morning, everybody. It is.
1: Good morning.
0: It's 10:04 here on a glorious,
1: beautiful
0: rained yesterday, which my yard very much appreciated it. Yes.
1: Walk outside into the sauna. How is it a freaking sauna at 11 at night? So annoying.
0: Don't care.
1: Don't care.
0: Don't care.
1: Shut your bum ass up.
0: I'm sorry.
1: I care. I care that it feels like I'm in the middle of a broiler and it's 11:30 at night.
0: I know.
1: And the feels like temperature is still 94. And the feels like 2 days ago was 117. I do care.
0: The moment
1: I like to go outside. I want to have some coffee on my porch in the morning. I would like to go for a walk. You can't do anything. And then when it's 9,000 degrees outside, then you get a warning that the air quality's bad.
0: All fair.
1: Fantastic.
0: But when you live one day when it's today's high here in the Minneapolis St. Paul area is -7, you don't bitch
1: about
0: it.
1: I'm not talking about Minneapolis. I'm talking about Houston, Texas. I'm not worried about what they're doing over there. Don't you know? All right?
0: You always drop the Fargo on it.
1: I'm worried about what's happening here.
0: What if you got a job
1: and the air is unbreathable?
0: Hold on.
1: And there's a lot. It's moist.
0: Damn it. Stop.
1: When there's moisture in the air, Matt, it's moist.
0: Okay.
1: No, there's tropical storms.
0: When I'm watching Channel 2 degrees in the morning, I'm not watching my buddy Justin Stapleton saying, hey, everybody, it's going to be a moist day out here.
1: Yeah,
0: nobody
1: say
0: says
1: that.
0: No, they don't say it.
1: Soppy.
0: No.
1: Sopping wet.
0: The word moist sucks.
1: I don't care what... The word moist is fine. When there's moisture, it's moist. Get over it, okay? I hate feels like 117.
0: I can live with it. All right. It is, as you can clearly tell, is the case every Friday for the first 5 minutes of our shows on Friday. It's Anything Goes Friday.
1: You know what? I'm sorry. I'm sorry about that rant. You're trying to get into all the big sports topics we have today?
5: Yeah, we going to get into them Texans and that offensive line, whether or not they're going to get into that, whether or not that Drew, that Mr. Blankenship's going to be that extra safety we've been looking for.
1: Why did you go into Foghorn Leghorn?
5: I'll say, I don't know why I did that.
4: Now I say, Keelan Rutledge has a mean streak now.
5: Let's get in some Keelan Rutledge talk. What y'all say? Shoo-wee!
1: We made the jar, Jonathan, and it's just not working. I don't know what to do. We got to up the penalty somehow.
0: You can't. Because as much as I want...
1: It's like in Catholicism, you got to say Hail Mary every time. Like, we need to make you do something. We need to... Every time you do that...
0: It needs to hurt, too.
1: Every time you do that, say, I am not Mr. Texas.
0: I can't do that.
1: Why not?
0: Because even if I say it, the people around the area know.
1: Everyone's just joking. They're like pulling your leg.
2: You're like, oh, Mr. Texas. Yeah.
0: All right.
2: Mr. Texas doesn't like brisket and Dr.
0: Pepper.
2: So here
0: we go. Yeah, okay. So Terry's on a line, and it says the money he sent. Let's take a look at the money.
2: Checking,
0: I'm looking to see where he sent.
2: I'm checking my Venmo at SportsRV.
0: Sports, you know what? I see yours. I don't owe you anything.
2: Not yet. Commish's, I'm making my survey, by the way.
0: Yeah, look what I've got. $10. That's all I've got in my Venmo.
2: He sent you $10?
0: No, this is what I've left over from Vegas.
2: Oh, that'd be great. No, you got to send. You got to cash that out. And never pay extra because you'll get it within like 24
0: hours. No, it's always a day. All right, Astros and the Pale Hose.
2: Oh, we were talking about team nicknames.
0: And it's one that you don't normally use?
2: I don't, yeah, it feels a little dated.
0: A little dated? Feels like 100 years dated.
2: Yeah.
0: I mean, Terry would recognize it. But
2: And Shoeless Joe Jackson and the Pale Hose are in town for three at the Polo Grounds.
0: At Comiskey Park. On the southern side of Chicago.
2: Which people say is the nice side of Chicago.
0: Yes, here in 1934, people gravitated to the south side for the fine Italian cuisine and pleasant neighborhood atmosphere.
2: And won't you look at here? It's Al Capone and his mistress in the front row.
0: And Joe Mixon and his gunner down there over there eventually.
2: Now, Joe Mixon wasn't in the 1919 White Sox season.
0: No, but his gun was.
2: No, he wasn't.
0: By the way, I went and looked at a lot of people's Twitter account about somebody's got like somebody shooting Joe Mixon.
2: Oh.
0: Now it's compared to him doing it himself, which really doesn't really matter.
2: Which I would win, by the way.
0: I don't think so.
2: Yes, I do.
0: Gunshot
2: wounds. You said he shot himself.
0: A gunshot's a gunshot.
2: I'm going to check the bet.
7: You would still lose, Ross.
2: Give me. No, I wouldn't.
0: Thank you.
2: No, I would not.
0: A gunshot's a gunshot.
2: No, I would not. I'm going to go. I'm looking at the language of the bet right now, and I wrote down the date. I'll pull the damn audio. You said he shot himself in the foot, and I have the field.
0: So you're really going to take a victory if we find out that somebody in his family or friend.
2: I'm going to savor every bite of that pistachio croissant.
0: Jonathan,
2: he's so good.
0: Jonathan, he's going to, if there is a gunshot wound
2: sore
0: involved,
2: loser.
0: He's going to take the W on that. If it's oh my God.
2: Delicious Kunamon. Some cold brew.
0: I don't care the strange language you use.
2: It's delicious. It's going to be so good. First of all, you already owe it.
0: I probably do.
2: I literally have every other possibility in the world except for a self-inflicted gunshot wound to the foot and a botched surgery. I think I'm fine. And if I'm not, you know what? I'll give you double. I'll give you two coffees and two pastries. I'll get Jonathan too. When the truth comes out and he's like CEO somewhere, I'll still get you a coffee, Jonathan.
0: Here it is. This is Don Soprano. This is what happens.
2: Soprano.
0: He's verified.
2: Oh, yeah. He pays $8 a month.
0: This is what happens when your brother-in-law shoots you in the foot accidentally. Okay, we got a brother-in-law.
2: 1:43 p.m. on January 15th, we made the bet. I wrote the time down. Coffee and pastry of choice. Joe Mixon shot himself in the foot. Matt has that. Ross has the field. It literally says that in the document, Jonathan.
0: Minnesota Mayhem on Twitter says, supposedly he dropped a big weight on his foot while working. The rest is unknown. Maybe one of those 45-pound plates.
2: All right. Well, let's go. Where's my pastry?
0: Let's see here.
2: I'm doing my Judge Judy. Let's go.
0: Is the foot still attached?
2: Yeah, has his foot been severed?
0: I mean, he's going to eventually come out in public. Someone's going to shoot a photo of him, right?
2: Yeah. Is he going to try to run in the NFL with a wooden foot?
0: No, he's done.
2: Oh.
0: Yeah, Aaron Wilson says he's done. So
2: yeah.
0: All right. Astros and the Pale Hose today at... they're starting at 6.
2: Jonathan, have you ever heard the White Sox called the Pale Hose?
7: Actually, once before.
2: Oh, was it Matt?
7: Maybe.
0: So when I used to work in Minneapolis, you know, the Twins and the White Sox are in the same division. And I had never heard it until I got up there.
2: Oh, really?
0: So I thought they were saying Pale Hose.
2: Yeah.
0: And I'm like, damn, why are you talking about the white girls in Chicago that way?
2: Mm-hmm.
0: Come to find out, I went and did a little Google search. It was Pale, H-O-S-E, hose, as in pantyhose.
2: Mm-hmm.
0: Thus the sock, so.
2: The white sock.
0: Yeah. All right. On the radio program today, not a really piping hot day of sports topics. So remember, on a Friday like this, more so than perhaps any other Friday, it's an anything goes Friday on the show.
2: Anything goes.
0: Yeah.
2: Anything.
0: Give some topic ideas, Rossi. Yeah, if you want to talk about the Texans have training come back, training camp coming back very soon. Your top three storylines going into Texans training camp?
2: I mean, we can do that for sure. I don't mind doing that at all.
0: How will the offensive line be configured? Can Keelan Rutledge hold down the center spot? And what are they going to do in the guards with the guards and basically everything but left tackle? Can Ariante Ursery make that next leap that the Texans need him to make? And most importantly, what does Tank Dell have left in the?
2: I can't think of an answer. No,
0: well, can't tank.
2: Can't think. How about this? How about we do this for? Well, this is a little sample exercise. It's Anything Goes Friday. Which offensive lineman are you most interested in seeing during training camp?
0: Okay.
2: Now, this is not you. This is the audience.
0: Oh, which left-handed bat should the Astros acquire?
2: Are they acquiring anybody?
0: They have to.
2: How about do it now?
0: Now? That's ridiculous. The market apparently is very, very, very tough right now.
2: That's not a good sign for the Brooklyn Line.
0: There's only a few buyers.
2: By the way,
0: sellers.
2: Standings Watch 790 did not move from yesterday because everybody involving the Standings Watch played.
0: The only teams truly, truly out in the AL are the A's, Royals, and Angels.
2: Mm-hmm.
0: Blue Jays are pretty much out. Blue Jays should know they're out. Tigers are trying to pretend they're in. Astros are trying to pretend they're in. I'm sorry, Astros are in it.
2: There you go, wink, wink. There you go. Two games out means you're in. It just does.
0: Well, they're trying to pretend they're contenders. They could be. Just a lot of things have to happen.
2: Well, I mean, a lot of wonderful things, like better pitching.
0: Oh,
2: somebody in the outfield getting a hit.
0: Well, you know what? Let's start counting. Hunter Brown has to pitch better. Imai has to be more consistent. Ronel Blanco's got around into form.
2: Don't forget Arrigetti.
0: Hayden Wesneski needs to come back. Arrigetti needs to find a form closer to May. Brian Abreu has to keep on hitting better. Jose Altuve has to hit better.
2: Mm-hmm.
0: Christian Walker needs to improve. Jeremy Pena needs to keep it up, plus stay healthy. And the entire team needs to stay healthy. I just said 10 things that need to happen.
2: It's 10 simple rules.
0: Yeah.
2: What's the name of that show? 10 simple things?
0: For dating my daughter?
2: Yeah, something like that.
0: Or something like that.
2: Kaley Cuoco. Wow. Dynamic. Dynamic.
0: I thought we were just breaking down what the Astros needed to do to make the playoffs.
2: No, I'm asking for what offensive lineman was.
0: So if all those 10 things happen, I will call the Astros a contender.
2: I don't care what you want to call them. I'm going to call them maybe division champs by the end of this year because this division sucks.
0: Don't fool yourself into your contenders and give off any pieces.
2: When you win a division, that makes you a contender. It just does by default.
0: No, it doesn't. No, it doesn't make you a contender. It makes you into the playoffs.
2: In the playoffs, which means you're contending for an American League pennant.
0: 22nd in the ESPN's power rankings in baseball.
2: I don't care about power
0: 22nd.
2: Rankings. We don't care about power rankings in the NFL. I don't care about power rankings in baseball.
0: You know, it's funny because we've been talking about trades that I've been trying to brush up. And like, I'm like, oh, who's trade targets? Let me look at this article. Let me that. Or every article is like, yeah, Astros need to sell.
2: Yeah.
0: And there's not a single person outside of the 713-832-281.
2: Oh, my God. I think it's 50% of 713 wants them to sell, too.
0: Yeah, I'm saying, but there's not a single person outside of here that thinks they should buy.
2: No. No, because they're looking at things strictly from a record perspective. And power rankings, which, as you know, power rankings suck. We don't care about power rankings, except the Rotten Five.
0: Yes.
2: That's it. All right, Anything Goes Friday, 713-212-5790. Which offensive lineman for the Texans is pivotal. There you go. Third time's a charm on that. Pivotal for the Texans' success in 2026. Is it Ariante Ursery?
0: Of course.
2: 713-212-5790.
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11: Traffic signals are out on the west side, and it's causing some slowdowns now in both directions on Highway 6 northbound and southbound at Cairnway Drive. Also on the west part of town, Fondren at the West Park Tollway, we have an accident there causing some slowdowns on the feeder road. And Hamilton at Franklin Street, a wreck there downtown. I'm Christina Cruz in the 24-hour traffic center.
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0: Anything Goes Friday on Sports Talk 790. He's got an email in from The Athletic. Finding the perfect trade target for every contending MLB team.
2: Oh, so that's a good email from The Athletic.
0: We can read that one.
2: Mine says, your card has been declined. Please re-up.
0: Yours says, please stop grifting off of other people's accounts.
2: That's not true.
0: We see what you're doing.
2: I support journalism.
0: Yeah.
2: I pay for The Athletic and the Chronicle.
0: I do, too.
2: Because they bully me every time I try to cancel.
0: Well, it's funny because...
2: like, all right, fine.
0: Yeah, they wanted to charge me like $17 a month. I'm like, I'm not doing that.
2: I said, see you later. And then the guy made me like five offers till I got him down to like 99 cents a week.
0: That's not terrible. You're actually paying more than I am.
2: Oh, you're less than that? Okay,
0: I'm calling to cancel. No. You're paying... I'm paying more than you are.
2: Yeah, call to cancel.
1: You can get
0: again?
1: Them when did you do it the last time?
0: About 3 weeks ago.
1: Oh, okay. Now, yeah, you might want to wait.
0: Damn it.
1: Oh, you gave in before I did. I was ready to walk away.
0: Yeah, he says, the guy was probably in Afghanistan or something. Like, excuse me, sir, we'll be happy to give you Houston Chronicle, Houston's leading information source. We will drop it from the rate we were going to charge you to the rate you were just paying. Like, yeah, okay, yeah, exactly. I'm not going
1: to
0: pay more.
1: Oh, I went further than that because I was ready to really, really cancel, and then they went down to like 99 cents a week.
0: The only time I really play hardball is with SiriusXM because I like the sports channels.
1: Oh, I know. My brother said he does that too, and he said the last time he was like, no, I'm done. And then they were like, okay, bye.
0: Oh, they really did hang up on him.
3: Ooh. Yeah. He was like, oh, dang.
0: That's like a loss in your life, right?
1: I did that to Xfinity. I was like, I'm canceling my cable. They're like, oh, okay, cool. Just give us the box back. I was like, damn it.
0: What did you do?
1: I gave him the box back. No, I was ready to walk away.
0: Okay.
1: Well, I went to Fubo. Sucks. I went to DirecTV Stream. App sucks. So I don't know what to do now.
0: Yeah, you're in a tough spot there.
1: I know.
0: All right, let's talk to some people. It is an Anything Goes Friday. Terry says he sent us some money. That's a lie, so we're going to call him out for the fraud that he is. Terry, where's my money?
4: I told you I sent it to Western Union when you were in Vegas, but you hung up. You didn't get the password, so I took it out.
0: Oh, okay. It's definitely my fault. How much money did you send me, by the way?
4: $1,000.
0: Oh, that was nice. So there's $1,000 in the world that's being unused at this point.
1: He said he pulled it back.
0: Oh, he did. Okay.
1: Yeah, Terry pulled out.
4: Hey, I got a question, Matt.
0: Yeah, sure. Whatever.
4: Are you bald?
0: Yes, I am, and beautiful. By the way, I am extraordinarily handsome. Thanks for asking.
4: Who polishes your head for you?
0: He's laughing at his own.
1: No, that's what's making me laugh. Not laughing at his joke. I'm laughing that he giggled at himself.
0: I mean, there's a really good answer, but it would probably be rude right back to you, so I'm not going to say it.
4: Say it, because I got something for you.
0: Oh, no, I'm not going to say it. I'm not going to do it. So go ahead and fire your salvo off. I don't care.
4: What's the matter, Matt? You don't have the guts to say it?
0: That is correct.
1: We're FCC regulated station.
4: See you later.
1: Please clip that. Oh my God. That just made my life.
0: All y'all want to be radio hosts, don't you? You think you can do it, huh? No, you can't. You cannot do it.
5: I'm beginning to see why your wife left you.
6: Over $200 billion.
0: How much did you send to Vegas?
1: He said $1,000.
6: Over $200 billion.
1: This is low key one of my favorites.
7: But folks, I can tell you, and I've known 8 presidents, 3 of them intimately.
0: Just remember, I don't care how old you are, you're never going to be as funny as me.
1: That was funny. When he giggled at himself.
0: Yeah, he was very pleased with his efforts.
1: And then he goes, see ya.
0: Did he even finish it? Brian in Pearland.
1: I love Terry so much.
0: Oof. Brian, good morning.
8: Hey, good morning, guys, and happy Friday. Real quick on the Texans question, and I do have just a random Anything Goes Friday question for you guys. Just out of curiosity, since there was no Astros game to review last night or to cover. But I think it is Ursary. I think they need to hit on one of these tackles. You know, they whipped on Kenyon Green and Titus Howard didn't pan out to be what they wanted. So I think it's got to be Ursary, especially if they move him to the left side and he's going to protect CJ's blind side this year and help with the running game. So I think it's going to be Ursary there. But I think he's the key this year. So on the O-line. But an Anything Goes Friday question for you and Ross. I'd be curious. I'm not sure if y'all are too much into lineage and all that, but I heard this on a show a few months back. It wasn't a sports show, but if you could go back, everything being the same today, you don't have to live in that time period, but would you rather go

0: how the Thomases and all that came to the to Texas and all of that. So, like, my grandfather moved over from Czechoslovakia, but I was 12 when he died, so I didn't know much about him, and he primarily spoke Czech, and, you know, my dad was the youngest of 10 kids, so I'm always fascinated with his journey here to the States and how he got here, but unfortunately, most people don't know much about it. So, me, I'd rather go two generations back, but I think going two generations forward would be cool as well. So, and anything goes Friday topic.
1: Thank you very much.
0: Have a good weekend.
1: All right. Thank you, Brian. We'll give you the answer when we come back. Mm. Mine's easy.
2: Mine's very easy. I have no kids, so I can't go forward.
1: I will hold mine off.
2: And what I've heard about generations back isn't so grand. Oh, I'm going to stay in the present.
1: He didn't give you that option, Rossi. Oh,
2: I'm good.
1: You don't get to stay in 2026.
2: I'm going to uncover those stones. I'm just glad I'm here.
1: All right. Yes.
2: Glad we made it, folks.
1: Oh.
2: Don't do it! Don't you dare. It's Anything Goes Friday. Anything but that.
1: Well, then you should let me do it then.
2: All right. How about this? Every time you do that, I'm gonna just say if five times in a row, you're not Mr. Texas.
1: No, because I don't want that out there in the stratosphere.
2: You're not Mr. Texas. You're not Mr. Texas. Oh, you know what? You stopped yourself. I'm sorry.
1: I did.
2: I'm proud.
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3: That's one. That's two. And we will leave it at three. LeBron James.
4: Oh. Ooh, can I guess?
3: Please.
4: Oh, please be Miami Heat. Then I win some money.
3: First, let's guess the contract.
4: Oh, man.
3: This is maybe as stunning as anything else.
4: Okay.
3: Good for him.
4: 1 year, $15 million.
5: Close.
3: 2 years, $8 million with a player option.
4: Oh!
3: That's good. That's the first time in his
4: some
3: career.
4: Some said he would never take a discount. He was all about the money.
3: No. I didn't say he never has.
4: Some said he never would do that because he's got too much of an ego and he would never do that. Some said.
3: All right. Guess the team now. You get two guesses.
4: Oh, really?
3: Yeah.
4: So it's off the board. I'll go Sixers then.
3: Oh. LeBron James, 2 year, $8 million deal with a player option with the Philadelphia 76ers.
4: Got Philly hit! But I lose money. Damn it. But I hit the gut feeling. I thought, see? Yes. That's the best spot for him.
3: They can
4: win the championship.
3: It's the best spot, but I'm still surprised.
4: I thought, wow. I'm surprised as well. Yeah, once you said give two chances, then it wasn't going to be Miami or Cleveland to me. That was like the hint.
3: I didn't mean to do it to you.
4: Yeah, no.
3: But it worked out. Good for you.
4: I'm deducing on the fly, man.
3: I like when you deduce.
4: No way. So this is 8 million.
3: First of all, this is a ring chase. Which again, I don't have a problem with ring chase. When you're 30 something years old and you're down the last few days and you are trying to cement your legacy, when you have to continue to hear about Michael Jordan and his rings, you are going to go ring chase.
4: Well, let me ask you, what else is he supposed to do?
3: That's exactly right. I'm not begrudging this at all.
4: Yeah, well, you know what? I can't believe he doesn't want to go to the Wizards and try to turn them around at 41 years old.
3: Yeah. But Daryl Morey's got to be rolling over in his grave right now. I mean, my gosh.
4: I can't believe he didn't sign with the Nets.
3: No kidding.
4: Yeah, he wants to go win.
3: So let's put this in perspective. Going home would have helped, but...
4: I don't think Cleveland is close. I think Philly's way closer. Of course, the big giant in all caps if Joel Embiid is healthy.
3: But Jalen Brown, as long as he's healthy.
4: This is a smash landing spot for him, I think.
3: And I think anybody that was doing this the last few days was like, there's a legitimate number one spot for winning. And it's Philadelphia. Miami doesn't know what Giannis is going to bring there. Giannis has had a terrible history, not terrible, but a recent history of missing some games, missed a lot of last season. Not that Joel Embiid hasn't missed a boatload of games in Philadelphia, but Jalen Brown is fresh there. I mean, they're building this thing.
4: He's the fourth best player on the team, and that's great for the 76ers.
3: They have Tyrese Maxey still, right?
5: Yeah.
3: Yeah. Oh, that's a really, really good team. You know what we should have done, Jonathan? We should have played the 76ers music to celebrate.
4: Get it now.
3: Yeah, go ahead and get it out.
4: I love that
3: it's
4: song.
3: It's such a good song.
4: It's a jam.
3: It is a such
4: now,
3: a
4: good,
3: jam.
4: Bad things are happening when we hear it.
3: Yeah, it's never a good sign. I mean, Ross is calling me on my cell phone.
4: It's
3: Ross, what are you doing?
4: Rockets loss.
5: Philadelphia 76ers.
3: This song has got to be, what, 50 plus years old?
4: I don't care what. It's timeless, Matt.
3: It is such a timeless. Jam.
4: It always has been, and it always will be.
3: You didn't hit the post. That's okay. Try one more time.
4: I hit the post with a bam, bam, bam, bam.
3: Yeah, I know.

0: dudes went to a recording studio.
1: Yeah.
2: Probably like session song. Musicians or something.
0: They did it. And then they went out and drank like, man, this is a, we just had a little catchy little tune here. People are going to love this song.
1: Think so?
0: But they didn't go out of there going, this thing sucks.
1: Maybe they took their paychecks and they went to Bible study.
0: No, I don't believe that. I believe they were smoking. Maybe a little bit of a Swisher Sweet. And maybe, had...
1: maybe they made this and went to go have a cheesesteak.
0: And some Boone's Farm.
1: They went to go have a cheesesteak at the Liberty Bell. Not that we stereotype.
0: No, we don't. Maybe they went to the Rocky statue and ran up to it.
1: Yeah. I don't know. The Rocky statue probably wasn't there.
0: Turn it up.

We don't play this on rockin' nights because it's a bad sign. Oh, the piano player? Oh, my God. He is 88 years old right now, and he is still at a blues club.

0: And the problem is, you know, the worst part about it is that Philadelphia is one of my least favorite NBA towns.
1: Oh, really?
0: They have a good casino and good food, but they're angry, mean people. The weather's usually crappy. Hotel's nice, but, you know, it is what it is. All right, Brian, we did not forget your question about the generational thing, but, you know, breaking news sometimes gets in the way here, so.
2: Wow. It is shocking. I'm with you that he took so little money.
0: 2 years, $8 million? Woo! LeBron, good for you. Yeah, again, he's chasing rings. Most great players do.
2: He wants to be on a good team. He wants to win.
0: Yeah.
2: So, I mean, yeah, it's different way. You can frame it as ring chasing or frame it as, yeah, I mean, there's no reason he would join the Brooklyn Nets.
0: I mean, Kevin Durant was not pining to go to play for the Atlanta Hawks, but that way, a couple years ago.
2: If he'd signed with the Utah Jazz, that would have been really shocking.
0: That would have been very shocking. Very, very shocking.
2: Yeah, he wants to go win. He's 41 years old. I kind of didn't think he would do this.
0: Let's do this. Real quick before we go to the phones, and Nolan and Keith will get to you. How does the Lakers are indifferent to this because this is old news to them. How does Cleveland feel? Do they feel like the chosen one, the hometown kid, let them down again?
2: Oh, he's getting more jerseys burned. People are getting the lighter fluid out right now.
0: That was tough, yeah. How do you think Miami's feeling right now?
2: Probably spurned, but probably okay. They still have Giannis and Bam.
0: Let me tell you something. You got Giannis and Bam. You ain't crying over. You know, I guarantee what Miami Sports Radio is on. Why do I want that 41-year-old in there? What? This guy's washed. Mm-hmm. I don't want him wrecking. I don't want him thinking he is prime LeBron when I got Giannis Antetokounmpo and I got Bam Adebayo. I don't need that distraction on my team.
2: Mm-hmm.
0: How is Golden State feeling? Probably a sense of relief, I would think. They're old enough as it is. They're just trying to,
2: and you need a place with defense. I mean, Joel Embiid's not like a lockdown defender, but he's pretty decent in the paint. Jaylen Brown's a great perimeter defender. Tyrese Maxey's decent.
0: They can all score, though. My God.
2: Yeah, you have to hide LeBron's defense. That's one of the things they're going to have.
0: They're going to score 120 points a game.
2: No matter where he lands, you have to hide his defense. You have to hide him somewhere. Because in the playoffs, if you are bad, as you know, Matt, and we know here in Houston, they will find you.
0: They will hunt you,
2: and they will find you.
0: And they'll call your name out publicly, too.
2: Yeah, they'll point them out.
0: Yeah.
2: They'll start pointing at the guy. It's not fun.
0: LeBron is a 76er. Opening night, Philadelphia at the Lakers? Kind of feel right? Or does it...
2: It works any number of ways, it feels like. Philly and Knicks, obviously.
0: Reigning champs.
2: Plus.
0: Knicks, Sixers in New York. Yeah. LeBron in New York City opening night. Mm-hmm.
2: That sounds, at MSG. That makes sense. All right, get to making your schedule, Adam Silver.
0: Yeah, let's get that out here. I got to figure out my life here. 1043 Sports Talk 790, 713-212-5798. So I gave it a 3 on the breaking news. That was 5's the all-time highest. I thought 3 would be good. Now, LeBron moving to Miami was a 5. That right? That
2: you
0: was
2: think
0: a,
2: so?
0: Well, no, back in the, when the decision.
2: Oh, yeah,
0: in
2: yeah,
0: the
2: yeah,
0: decision.
2: Yeah, yeah,
0: okay.
2: Yeah, yeah, yeah. I thought you meant right now. Like, eh.
0: No. I thought 3 was good, right?
2: Five
0: I was thinking
2: would,
0: about
2: that
0: 4.
2: That was shocking.
0: Yeah.
2: Because most everyone thought he was going to go back to Cleveland.
0: Mm-hmm. All right, let's go to the phones.
2: Wasn't he at the Cleveland Boys and Girls Club?
0: Oh, I told you I have a buddy of mine who says he insisted on me. He's like, Matt, he's going to Cleveland. So I told I just texted my friend. I said, tell your friend to F off. If you are a YouTube show host who doesn't have a credential because you deserve one, or you're a friend of a friend of a friend, you're not a credential media. Let Sham do the heavy lifting.
2: Okay, never mind. He was at the Boys and Girls Club in Connecticut because it was an ESPN production, the show.
0: Yeah, Jim Gray was on there, right, back then?
2: Yeah.
0: All right. 713-212-5790. 713-212-5790. 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
6: All right, on the West Loop northbound at Richmond, it's a stall that managed to move over to the right shoulder, but further down the road, northbound at Post Oak Boulevard, it's an accident blocking left and right shoulders, and they're waiting on emergency crews. Highway 6 approaching Clay Road, actually at Karen Way Drive. We have traffic signals that are out causing slowdowns. I'm Christina Cruz in the 24-hour traffic center.
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0: You'll need to listen to the A-Team 2 to 6 with Adam and Adam as they will be breaking this down like a mother, the LeBron James to Philadelphia. That's funny.
1: Just group chat shenanigans with 790 teams. We jab at each other.
0: We do jab at each other. Yeah.
1: We tease because we care.
0: I mean, I would love them. I like them, but I don't love them.
1: We're like a really dysfunctional family, but a family.
0: Correct. Highly, highly dysfunctional.
1: Yes.
0: Highly, highly dysfunctional. All right. We had some callers. Y'all dropped off. I mean, we're here all the way till 2 o'clock. I mean, y'all aren't that busy. So if you were on hold, call us back at 713-212-5780 to pay off on Brian's question. He asked about a half an hour ago before all this LeBron stuff went down. Would I want to go back two generations or go in front? I want to go in front. Okay. I want to see what my great-grandkids or grandkids, for that matter, will turn out to be.
1: Uh-huh.
0: I mean, I want to see what my kids look, but I hope it will be around for that. So, yeah, I'm going in front.
1: Cool.
0: And you're going back because you've got nowhere to...
1: I don't know. Can I use my nieces and nephews?
0: Absolutely. I'd love to see how they turn out. Sure. For sure. And if they have kids and what they're like, that kind of mm-hmm. thing.
1: Yeah. When we get like water and food shortages and
0: the sun no longer works.
1: And the feels like temperature is 139 every day.
0: I just texted. I'm going to my name drop for a moment.
1: Go ahead.
0: I just name dropped. I just texted my friend Ian Eagle and I told him him and his son need to get an apartment in Philadelphia because they're going to be there a lot.
1: Yeah, that's funny.
0: The NBA's like, we only allow 15 maximum national exclusive games. And the NBA is like, we're going to make it 30 for you. We need these ratings.
1: Yeah.
0: Hell, if Peacock's turning a profit because of the NBA playoffs, then you got to put these games out, right?
1: I mean, yeah. A couple quick things I'm thinking about is, the defense, as we mentioned. And, I mean, there's a lot of pressure on Joel Embiid to be healthy. There always is, but it's like, You got to get it together.
0: Doesn't that inspire you? If you brought somebody, we're all out of shape here at 790.
1: Well, yes.
0: And if
1: Jonathan, he's doing good.
0: If we brought a host in here who worked on the show 8 hours a day and ate right and took his vitamins and slept well and didn't get in trouble and no debauchery, you would want us. We'd all kind of try to be like him a little bit, I would think, right?
1: Yeah.
0: That's just natural to do that.
1: I mean, Joel Embiid, he's 7 foot, but it's not like he's 7'2", 7'3", 7'4", to where he's been hurt as much as he has. Here's his game played the last few years, Matt. 38, 19, 39, 66, 68. He's never played more than 70 games ever.
0: Yeah, he's injury prone and with an injury history. He's double.
1: Yeah, but when he's on the floor...
0: You know what he is on the floor? For those of you that don't know Joel Embiid that much, he's a back-to-the-basket center who can knock down three-point shots and by just his brutality.
1: Brutal strength.
0: Can get to the free throw line 11 times a game.
1: Yeah.
0: And shoots about 80% from the free throw line.
1: He's about unstoppable. He dropped 70 on Wemby, right?
0: Well, He's dropped many a torture nights against the Rockets over the years when he plays.
1: I believe, yeah, his 70-point game was against Victor Wembanyama.
0: Yeah.
1: It's pretty good.
0: He's got creaky elbows, knees
1: ankles
0: wrist, waist, middle finger, heavy headaches.
1: And he knows. He must be out there.
0: His body does not allow him to do it long term for long string, long different time.
1: You're saying he's the NBA Lance McCullers Jr.?
0: No.
1: Oh, okay.
0: No, I'm not. Keith on 790 at 10:54. Keith, good morning to you.
2: Well, happy Friday. And you know, this is anything goes Friday, right?
0: Hey, Keith.
1: Anything.
0: Are you going to make any harebrained predictions? I got to get my file out.
2: No predictions.
0: Okay.
2: I got booby reviews. But Matt, you eliminated because these are grown folks movies.
0: Oh, wow. Grown-up. That was rude.
2: I wanted to ask Ross, had he seen these three particular movies?
0: Okay.
2: Ready, Ross?
0: Yes.
2: Obsession,
0: no, but I want to see it soon. You liked it?
2: Yeah, I gave it a B.
0: Okay. I heard it was really good. It's on my list.
2: Okay. How about, I just watched your big movie last night.
0: What's that?
2: Not Ulysses.
0: Odyssey.
2: Odyssey.
0: I'm going on
2: Odyssey last night.
0: Can we speed this up? This is not great radio.
1: I'm going on Monday. I have tickets for Monday.
2: Okay, how about the Alien movie?
0: Which one?
2: What?
0: Romulus?
2: Disclosure Day?
0: No, I didn't watch that one either. Sorry. So there are three movies that you wanted, you said that Ross would watch because he's grown ass movies and he hadn't seen any of them.
1: I'm going on Monday to the Odyssey.
2: You're going to like it, except for maybe the last 30 minutes.
1: Disclosure Day got bad reviews, so I wasn't that interested in it.
2: Disclosure Day was great until the end. The end was sucked. The end sucked big time.
0: Hmm.
1: Okay. How'd you like the Odyssey? No spoilers.
2: The Odyssey was great, except, like I said, I didn't like the last 30 minutes.
0: All right.
1: Oh, okay.
0: He didn't like the last 30 minutes of any movie, apparently.
1: Yeah, I thought he didn't like the last 30 minutes of Disclosure Day.
0: Yeah.
1: I'm confused. I'll give you my Odyssey review Tuesday morning.
0: I actually would want to hear it because the two-fifths of our family, one gave it a 10 out of 10, one gave it a 7 out of 10.
1: Ooh. Mm-hmm. Let me guess who gave it a 10 out of 10. Wait, who went?
0: Cameron and Peyton.
1: That's what I thought. Okay. 7 out of 10. Cameron.
0: No.
1: Oh, I got it flipped.
0: Cameron's gave it a 10. My oldest gave it a 10 out of 10, and he's going to see it again on Monday.
1: Damn, should I see if he wants to go? Well, I'm going to Dallas to watch it in 70 millimeter.
0: Are you flying up there and coming back?
1: I'm going to wait till September until it re-releases or December.
0: Okay.
1: We'll see if he wants to come with me.
0: He can't. No, he needs to work.
1: I'll pay his $25.
0: Airfare is $25?
1: No, the ticket. I'll drive. Go to Bucky's. It's fine.
0: The boy can eat a little bit.
1: I got a companion pass.
0: That's
1: I'll put him on that.
0: That'd be nice.
1: Get extra leg room.
0: All right. LeBron James is a Philadelphia 76er.
1: Your son is big.
0: He's a big boy.
1: He's like 6'4", right?
0: Yeah.
1: Yeah. We have to get the extra. I don't know if I'm going to pony up for the extra leg room seat for him.
0: Put him in the back.
1: Stick him in the middle.
0: Put him in the back row.
1: In the middle of the back.
0: All right. 713-212-5790. LeBron is a 76er. The Astros start a series of the White Sox. And we have I'm Sorry. He's coming up in a half an hour. Well, I will apologize to Jonathan, to Ross, my family, on something I've been doing this week that had to stop. And I'm going to say I'm sorry.
1: Hmm.
0: Right now, Ross is going to get us ready for some lunch.
1: Yeah, I'm getting you ready for lunch. I'm getting you ready for the weekend as well. I'm getting you ready for any occasion. That is the beauty of On the Curb, because you want to catch the game. You want to watch sports. You're a grown-ass man. You're a dude. You want to go catch the game. Hell yeah. 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
12: Hi there.
11: Yeah!
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13: Woo-hoo. 11:02 on Sports Talk 790. It is Matt. It is Ross. It is an Anything Goes Friday. And I think we're going to get a deep dive into the Astros-White Sox previews. More about the macro on the Astros. We are under 2 weeks before the trade deadline. We'll get to that a little bit. We will get to your favorite offensive lineman and pick the click for offensive lineman for the Texans.
14: Oh, lovely.
13: And we will get to what LeBron James just tweeted out 32 minutes ago. LeBron James, on his Twitter account, does not capitalize the first letter in this word. Another championship. Period.
14: Oh, there's a whole.
13: I'm sorry.
14: That's a long list of. Yeah, it's a thread of tweets.
13: Yeah, I didn't see that.
14: We need some reading music.
13: Yeah, let's do it. Breezin'? Oh, no.
14: I have the other stuff.
13: Oh, this is even better.
14: You got it?
13: All right, here we go.
14: I have him muted. That's why it's not showing up.
13: All right,
14: when did I mute LeBron?
13: You mute a lot of people.
14: That's true.
13: By the way, I was looking at some Twitter the other day. I'm blocked by a bunch of people I've never even heard of before in my life. Why would you block me?
14: I got my reasons.
13: Well,
14: you block people just for their on their names.
13: If they're fake, yeah.
14: No, you don't know that they're fake. When you sign
13: but
14: up,
13: but these people that are blocking me are real Houston people because they're tweeting other people.
14: Oh, that's okay.
13: Maybe I made fun of your little buddies. Maybe so. Y'all can suck it. I'm gonna start doing the block of the day. The Kimi Mutombo blocks, I'm going to block you. I'm going to block you back, bitches. All right, here we go.
14: You're an interesting human, Matt.
13: Yeah, I know. LeBron James, I thought I was done when the season ended. No, you are. That's a lie.
14: That's maybe he did.
13: No. I don't believe him. I wasn't ready to announce it. I knew I needed some time to really decide, but I was pretty sure I played my last game. I was honest at that last press conference when I said I needed to look at myself and decide. He misspelled decide, by the way, if I still love this game.
14: She knows this from the heart.
13: I still truly love this game, and I have more to give. The last few weeks have been really special. I've never been able to have no clue what to do and take real time to just think. I've had an incredible few months with all the people I love trying to figure it out. Wow, I believe all that part.
14: No, he's a diva, starved for attention.
13: I didn't say that. This is my last decision. I'm not going for money. I'm not going for family. What am I really playing for at this point? I still want to sacrifice. I still want to work. I still want to grind. I still want to compete to win and have a chance at winning another championship. I believe I can make the Philadelphia 76ers a championship team, and I'm so excited to energize a new fan base and start this incredible journey one last time. Thank you, L.A., Miami, I'll forever love you, and Northeast Ohio will always be home.
14: Prayer emoji, salute emoji, and king emoji.
13: And dice.
14: I didn't put dice in there. And it's a crack bell emoji.
13: And rainstorms, for some reason. What's going on with that? I'm very, you know what? He always keeps you curious about what's going on. And so, you know what? Him in Philadelphia makes me curious.
14: I forgot about VJ Edgecombe.
13: Oh, dang.
14: Is he the fifth best player on that team?
13: He was rookie of the year candidate for a while, but kind of fell off down the stretch.
14: LeBron might be the, when it's all said and done, like the fifth best player on that team. That's the perfect type of landing spot for him.
13: It 100% makes sense. 100% makes sense. We never discussed where the best place for him would be. We just naturally thought he would be going to.
14: I did say Philly was the best place for him.
13: Okay, well, I need to go back and listen then. I'm not listening.
14: When I hit my gut feeling.
13: See, I'm giving you your flowers and your gut feeling. When Jonathan and I have Joe Mixon's foot cut into pieces because of the bullets.
14: Did Sham Sharania say put out that Joe Mixon shot himself in the foot?
13: He does NFL.
11: Hold on, let me comment on this. Ross, you can't say that you would win if you, me and Matt, this entire time, before we said he shot himself, we said something like this would happen. Before it was like a ski thing, and then we both came on the conclusion, he shot himself.
14: You guys are just following internet rumors.
11: No.
14: I missed the Adam Schefter tweet that says Joe Mixon shot himself in the foot.
13: That's because he's not getting it from an agent. So Adam Schefter doesn't break stories like gets it from an agent.
14: Okay. Which reporter's reporting this?
13: Me.
11: And me and Matt both.
14: Tweet it out. No, tweet it out, Matt. According to my sources.
13: I'm not a reporter.
14: You just said you're putting it out.
13: No, I'm putting out for this show.
14: Then put it out.
13: I want this show to succeed.
14: So we're going to clip this and post it on Twitter and say, Matt Thomas says Joe Mixon shot himself in the foot.
11: When Nick Caserio came on that press conference.
14: Oh, my God.
11: After that, me and Matt, and you weren't, we were both like, no, he's lying. And you were like, no, he's telling the truth.
14: Mm-hmm. Why would he come out and say nothing irresponsible?
13: Just like all of us
14: He has no reason to come out and say nothing irresponsible. He doesn't have to answer the question. If he shot himself in the foot, he doesn't have to answer anything. He's not even under contract with them.
11: Or if someone shot him, that's still the same thing as irresponsible. So again, you're believing that and we're not.
14: You have zero evidence to back up anything that you're talking about.
11: You don't either.
14: The burden of proof is on you. You are saying, pay me off on this bet because this happened. I have literally every other outcome. I have him getting stabbed in the foot by the ghost of Blackbeard. Anything I say.
11: Me and Matt haven't said we won, though. You said won.
14: Matt says he won. He literally said it.
11: Oh, so I didn't say that.
13: At the end of the day, I'm going to win.
11: See, he's going to. Doesn't say he won right now.
13: That's a difference. Thank you very much.
14: God.
13: Jonathan, I don't know what we're paying you, but we're going to get you a little raise.
14: This is terrible.
13: Stay after the show at 2 o'clock.
14: Jonathan, you should know that you're on the wrong side of history on this. Look at this person you're backing up right here.
11: We're not the only ones that believe in this.
13: It's on the internet streets.
11: My dad even believes this.
13: Thank you, Jonathan's dad.
11: He just disappeared from the NFL and nothing happened.
13: Nefarious or whatever.
14: Something weird happened for sure.
11: Exactly.
14: There were some HIPAA violations or something.
13: So, you can agree with me on this. Casario lied.
14: I don't know that. I don't know how irresponsible it was.
13: Mm-hmm.
11: He didn't say
14: in terms of the injury.
13: Casario's handling the injury
14: was irresponsible.
13: Let me tell you, Texans fans, Casario's going to lie to you about the Texans offensive line being better.
14: Why does he care about Joe Mixon?
13: David Montgomery being a full-time, big-time 25-carry running back?
14: No, let's go your scenario then. Joe Mixon shoots himself in the foot, and then he gets botched surgery in the back of a van, and he ruins his entire career and, to an extent, the Texans' chances at a championship by doing something incredibly stupid, irresponsible, and illegal. And then Nick Caserio covers for him?
13: Yeah, because Nick Casario's not going to air dirty laundry.
11: And D'Amico Ryan was covering for him, too.
14: Why? Yeah. I get D'Amico. I get his coach covering. Why? But this is after the season. This is after the season in a press conference. He's going to cover for a player he has nothing to do with and is not under contract. He's going to cover for
15: because
14: him
15: he probably
14: for a guy
15: was told,
14: who shot himself in the
15: he
14: foot.
15: He was probably told legally and, he shouldn't
14: and broke
15: say anything.
14: The law.
11: Well, it's a bad look on him because the entire season they avoided every conversation
14: insane.
11: About Mixon. That's why he looked bad. He wanted to save his butt.
14: Why would he go and say nothing irresponsible if he shot himself in the foot?
15: That's
14: he would just not answer the question. He would just say Joe Mixon's not on our roster.
11: Okay,
14: we have nothing
11: question.
14: To do with Joe Mixon. That's it. He's not our player. Have you heard Nick Caserio talk, Jonathan, ever?
11: Why would he not in the
14: Nick
11: entire
14: Caserio.
11: Season? The Texans went to the playoffs. Not a single time did he come out and say, hey, look, I heard all these questions about Mixon. I just want to set the record straight. He waited.
14: So that means he shot himself in the foot.
11: No, but it's weird how he moved
15: no.
11: it to the
15: he
11: end.
15: Might not
14: it's weird. It's definitely weird, strange. Something bad happened that they don't want to talk about. But a guy who is not a... Nick Caserio dodges questions like he's Neo in the Matrix fighting bullets. Dodging bullets. Okay?
15: I'm going out of context.
14: He
15: I know what that
14: not,
15: means.
14: Right. He would not answer... He could just say, no, I'm not talking about that. I'm not answering the question. He went out of his way to say nothing irresponsible. Nick Caserio's not doing that for nothing. I don't believe. You just left. You know what? You're just conspiracy guy, all right?
11: You don't even
14: have Wilt scoring 100 points.
11: I'm being open-minded. That's
14: okay.
11: What I'm, there's
14: I'm
11: a lot
14: not,
11: of perspectives
14: I'm
11: here.
14: Not saying, look, it's not like I bet my life savings with Matt, okay? We got coffee and a pistachio croissant on it. Okay?
15: Yeah, high-end croissant, though.
14: I'm not saying that this is like the most, like it's never, ever in a million years not going to happen. I'm saying you two trying to claim victory and act like this is you're winning the bet and you're right when there has been absolutely 0% one shred of evidence, when there is every single reporter around Houston and the country is starved for attention. They're starved for likes and impressions and stardom and wanting to break stories. Every single NFL reporter on any single beat would love to break any kind of big story. Hundreds of them. And not a single one has said that.
11: Okay, in all seriousness.
15: And see, that's why you like working with me, because I could go out on Twitter and put all this out there. I could put all this out there, Jonathan, on Twitter.
14: Well, put it out there.
15: No, I don't need the attention.
11: Matt, he's getting mad at us because we have a conclusion. No. Ross, give you an honest opinion. Just know, Ross, you're in the minority.
15: All I'm going to say is one thing.
14: Go to break.
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19: West Loop 610 going down to Uptown. That makes sense. From Hempstead Highway, you've got big breaks down to Post Oak. There's a crash right before Westheimer southbound, and you lose 14 minutes this way. Northbound, that's about a six-minute skunch from West Park going up through Uptown. Down through downtown, it's 69. The East Tex reported wreck over on the side of Texas Avenue. This is southbound. I'm Sky Mike.
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15: All right, before we go to the phones really quick. You know, so the report came out this week that you're not supposed to, you can have up to 5 cups of coffee a day. And it's good for, like, is it blood pressure?
14: Yes.
15: Or is it...
14: It's good for your heart health, which it wasn't thought of. The older science said you couldn't have more than 400 milligrams of caffeine a day, but this newer study said it's better. But also, I will, again, qualify this because this applies to me, because I don't... I use a metal filter for my cold brew that I make. You're supposed to have it paper filtered. It gets out some of the... chemicals.
15: What if I'm curry flipped?
14: So if you're doing, for example, Turkish coffee, as you know, Matt, is unfiltered. Espresso is unfiltered. Cold brew you can make with like a metal filter or with just basically like tea bag type filters. So you have to have a paper paper filter.
15: So I'm so excited about this. And then I'm going to my cardiologist for my yearly checkup today. And they're like, do not have any caffeine. So I am all wonky today.
14: Yeah, but that's the old science. This is a new study. So I don't know. Did you ask the doctor if they heard the new study?
15: No, I'm not going to call him and say, can I have caffeine now? I'm just like, if he says no caffeine today. So
14: okay.
15: So I'm drinking Sprite, which is, I love Sprite, but I'd rather.
14: I need you on caffeine.
15: I'd rather have a hot cup of coffee right now. Mm-hmm. Just saying.
14: I need coffee.
15: You don't need coffee. We heard your spirited argument with us a minute ago.
14: Coffee's on, it's a wonder drug.
15: That's going to be the best of this week.
14: I drank my cold brew and I had a little bit of extra coffee.
15: Good for you. All right, let's go to the phones. Anything goes Friday. We'll start with the Scott on 798-1118. Scott, good morning to you.
27: Well, good morning. I wanted to revisit the ballad contest you guys had last week.
15: The duets?
27: The duets, yes. And I'll tell you three that I feel deserve minimum honorable mentions. You have Tom Petty and the greatest Stevie Nicks with Stop Dragging My Heart Around. You forgot Ozzy Osbourne with Lita Ford, If I Close My Eyes Forever.
4: Never heard of it.
27: And another one. Elton John with George Michael, Don't Let the Sun Go Down on Me. You haven't heard of those?
4: Elton John and George Michael?
15: Elton John and George Michael had a song together, Scott?
4: Don't Go Down on Me?
15: No. Don't Let the Sun Go Down on Me.
4: Oh, stop. Scott, I knew what you meant. Ross is just being rude.
27: Yeah, I think of that way too, but yeah. But yeah, it was a beautiful ballad. It's a great song.
4: So Elton John and George Michael got together for a song.
15: To sing. Correct.
4: Right.
15: That's it.
4: What? Don't make it weird.
15: Scott, thank you. Scott Ross is making it weird.
4: I'm not making it. No, I didn't know they did a song. I didn't know they got together for a song. That's cool. Is it good? Have you heard it?
15: Yes.
4: Are you familiar with it?
15: Yes, I've heard it many times.
4: Don't Let the Sun Go Down on Me.
15: Correct. Not Don't Go Down on Me. You have to add some words.
4: Oh, it was written by Bernie Taupin.
15: Bernie's brother, listener to the show.
4: Really?
15: Yes.
4: What's his name?
15: Kit.
4: Kit?
15: Mm-hmm.
4: Okay.
15: Kit. I think Kit, if you're still listening, I think he's been a baker in the Woodlands Conroe area for a long time.
4: Oh, really?
15: Yeah.
4: Like pastries?
15: Yeah. Like the croissants I'm going to be paying you off on.
4: Well, maybe I'll be buying you a croissant. That's fine.
15: No, you're winning.
4: I could lose.
15: No, you couldn't.
4: I'm not upping the bet.
15: All you did was make sense.
4: You seem so sure of yourself that I'm not upping the bet.
15: No, it's because I'm acting. I can be lying to you right now. You don't even know.
4: I know. You are the world's greatest liar.
15: I'd love to lie. It makes me very happy to lie.
4: Yeah.
15: All right. The duets was last Friday. We're taking a week off. Here's what I thought for next Friday. Best quarterbacks that took a snap since 2000?
4: Huh. What a weird distinction. Okay.
15: Because, I mean, one of my favorites of all time is Joe Montana, but Joe Montana never took a snap in the 2000s.
4: Okay.
15: So I was just going to weed out some.
4: Okay. You know. Neither did John Elway.
15: Mm-mm.
4: Or Sid Luckman.
15: No. Or Slinging Sammy Ball. Or Terry Bradshaw.
4: I don't know why I always say Sid Luckman. It's just a funny name.
15: Sid Luckman?
4: Sid Luckman. Yeah.
15: You know what you're doing is because you're always trying to get that 1948 voice in.
4: And the Chicago Bears are in town with Slinging Sid Luckman.
15: So you're telling me if you and I went to go listen to a radio show in 1946,
4: mm-hmm.
15: everybody would sound like that?
4: Not everybody. But have you heard videos of people talking? And yeah, we talk differently than we did in the 80s or 90s now.
15: I don't think I'm talking any differently today than I talked in 1993.
4: You're a trained professional. Oh,
15: I thank you.
4: It's different. Highly trained professional. And experienced.
15: It took me 8 years to graduate. That wasn't that highly trained.
4: It's because you're already on the job.
15: That's true.
4: You're a broadcasting prodigy, Matt.
15: Yes.
4: You were calling Rice games at like, what, 21?
15: No, U of H at 24. That's when everybody was trying to cheat on me. I thought you started
4: calling Rice football.
15: No, U of H first. My first year was U of H. At 1996, I was 24 years old, yeah. In astronomy class with all the bros on the offensive line mm-hmm. trying to cheat off me. And I'm like, I didn't study for this either.
4: Yeah, they were learning about Alpha Centauri, and then you were calling Kevin Falk touchdowns.
15: The Cougars won the conference that year, Ross. Antoine Smith was their lead dog running. Remember Antoine Smith, Buffalo Bills?
4: Yeah.
15: Okay.
4: Yeah, Antoine Big Dog Smith.
15: We played the Syracuse Orange Men in the Liberty Bowl.
4: Ooh, now they're just the Orange, Matt.
15: Excuse me, the Orange.
4: It's a genderless orange.
15: We lost to, I believe, Donovan McNabb, and I believe Marvin Harrison was his number one threat. Don't hold me to that.
4: That sounds about right. So I got your ass kicked.
15: Then I went to, we finished the game with the Liberty Bowl, which we lost.
4: You think Robert Ford was there? He was probably in school about then.
15: Hey, guys, what's going on? Can I go to the game?
4: The Cougars were down, what was the final score in that game? Or how they lost, right?
15: Yeah, it was December 31st, 1996.
4: See you later.
15: You think he was doing see you later back then?
4: See you later, Cougars.
15: Think the girls were saying that to him? See you later, Robert.
4: Oh, come on. No, that's what he said in the morning.
15: Oh.
4: After he made him eggs and bakey.
15: Oh, I see. Then some alums and I drove from Memphis to Monroe, Louisiana.
4: Yeah.
15: To do a game against the, at the time, the South, No, they were the Northeast Louisiana Indians.
4: Now, is that Monroe, Louisiana, or is that Monroe?
15: Monroe.
4: Yeah, Monroe.
15: Ross, Gordy knows. Monroe now. And we lost that game, too.
4: Oh.
15: It was an 0-for trip.
4: What is your lifetime win percentage?
15: Don't even ask these things. So rude.
4: I'm just curious.
15: Well,
4: it's probably below 500 because of the Rockets
15: in
4: run.
15: In college or pro or both?
4: All of it. All combined, Hot Shots, Thunder Bears, Rockets,
15: Cougars, Owls.
4: You know what? The Comets were probably winning like 75%.
15: But I only did six games a year.
4: Oh.
15: I would safely say.
4: I thought you were the Comets guy.
15: No, I was a backup.
4: Who was it?
15: It was Jim Cosimore did it for a while and Jeff Hagedorn did it for a while. I would say my winning percentage, here are my highs. 60 wins Rocket team.
4: Yeah.
15: Were
4: you doing 18 when they won 65?
15: Yes.
4: Okay.
15: And there's been two back 52 wins in a row.
4: 50 back to back.
15: 41 and 41.
4: That doesn't wash out the 20 loss, the 20 win season.
15: The three straight 60 losses.
4: Oof.
15: Then I did all those Rice games where they were terrible in both basketball and football.
4: Uh-huh.
15: U of H had one good football season. I've done five or six Cougar basketball seasons, only which two were decent. Utah, I did one good, one bad.
4: You're crushing it on ESPN Plus.
15: Oh, my ESPN Plus winning percentage is high.
4: Yeah, they're always playing like the Stetson Hatters.
15: I've never done a final score here from Tina Center. Drexel 107, U of H 93.
4: Yeah.
15: I've never done that. I've never.
4: Yeah, you know, so I'm saying, yeah.
15: I've always called victories.
4: U of H 103, the Stetson Hatters 39.
15: I've had more filler material. I would say my winning percentage all time is probably 400.400.
4: No way. Really?
15: Bad U of H.
4: Yeah.
15: Bad Rockets early on.
4: Rockets are getting that percentage up this year.
15: That's what I'm hoping for. Hey, folks, I need to apologize to Jonathan Ross and my family. I'll be doing that next.
4: For your long showers?
15: No, okay. No, I told my wife, I said I would pick up an Uber ship to keep the long showers going. Why are you laughing?
4: The shower is soothing, but 45 minutes seems a little excessive.
15: So yesterday, it rained in our area.
4: Okay.
15: So I didn't have to get the sprinklers out this morning. Mm-hmm. So I took that water that I was going to use for the sprinklers.
4: And you showered yourself with it.
15: And I used my body with it.
4: Why don't you just go out in the rain?
15: No, it's not as nearly as cleansing or relaxing. If you're ready to say sorry, 713. 713-

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12: This segment usually is led by Ross, because all things he needs to apologize for, including fighting with Adam Clayton, but that's neither here nor there. It's my turn to utter these very simple words.
13: I'm sorry, so sorry, that I was...
12: And I come to you, to my radio partners, and to my 4 members of my immediate family, which include my wife, my daughter, my 2 boys, Ross, Jonathan. I've been sending y'all mean Elmos videos.
14: Elmo's sick of you sending him videos.

0: Joe's?
1: We went and had dinner last night with my mom.
0: Okay.
1: On the way home, I was laughing because I was looking at the videos.
0: Oh, my. In the middle of dinner?
1: No, this is on the ride home. And all collectively, the four of them said, Dad, we don't think they're as funny as you are, as you think they are. Please stop sending them. And I said,
0: they had an intervention on the ride home?
1: They had an intervention on the ride home. So I said, Cameron, Carly, Peyton, I accept that. I said, Kim, we're in bed before we go to sleep and we're looking at our phones. You're going to continue to hear them. She goes, I know.
2: I'm sorry.
1: So especially to my wife, Kim, the rest of the kids and to my radio friends here, I say to you, I'm sorry if I've ever sent you an Elmo video.
2: Sorry.
1: I still think they're funny. I think I'm the only one who thinks they're really funny, though.
0: You think they're funny. A couple of them, you've sent like five. I chuckled at like two of them.
3: I think the Bob Barker ones were a lot funnier.
1: Really?
3: Yeah. Maybe because y'all are older, so Elmo was more prominent. I grew up on Elmo.
1: So you were like offended by these Elmo things.
3: No, they were like, it was a good like, you know, a little scoff of the nose.
1: Elmo! They're all right. All right. So I just want to get that off, that I will not be sending you guys any more Elmos unless I think they're just so funny that I know you'll better laugh at those. Ross, what are you saying sorry for this week?
0: Earlier this week, I wrote this down, thankfully. When the Astros got a low-level prospect for the Nate Pearson trade, I made a joke that he immediately became their number two overall prospect, and that was rude. That was rude to all the Astros player development people, all the hardworking minor leaguers and coaches and scouts and staff. And I'm sorry for joking about the Astros farm system, which, by the way, in the updated rankings from a Bleacher Report, is 30th out of 30 in baseball.
1: Can I just tell you, I am sick and tired, not physically sick and tired, but I'm for the purposes of this segment, I'm tired of the Astros having the worst minor league operation. We've had the worst. We is on the backup right fielder.
0: Yeah, we got you.
1: The Astros have had the worst minor league for multiple general managers. It started with Luneau.
0: Mm-hmm.
1: It continued with Click, and it's continuing with Dana Brown.
0: I think it was still pretty good when Luneau was around.
1: But the tail end, he was giving up prospects. It was dropping down the list, right?
0: Yeah, it was like Seth Beer and Corbin Martin and the guys or whatever.
1: Well, what about the guy that was got drafted twice, one by the Pirates, one by the Astros.
0: Brady Aiken?
1: No, the other one. We always made fun of. We never got
0: Mark
1: the
0: Appel?
1: Mark? No.
0: Oh, Forrest Whitley?
1: Forrest Whitley.
0: That's a lot of failed draft picks to come up with.
1: Boy, you just ran off three right there. Three that never tasted any success. I'm sorry. Astros, say you're sorry to us for a crappy minor league program.
2: I'm sorry.
0: You're demanding an apology on this segment.
1: Yeah.
0: Oh, Fangraphs got them 29th. Love is blind. That's good.
1: No, it's not.
0: Padres are 30th.
1: When you say 20 anything, it's not good.
0: Out of baseball.
1: Yeah.
0: Well, power rankings got them 22nd.
1: I told you not to pay attention to the power rankings. And Dana Brown doesn't want you looking at the Baseball America either, or Baseball Prospectus. You don't care. Or MLB Pipeline. John, what are you apologizing for?
0: Thanks, Mac Brown.
3: Come back to me. I don't know how I'm going to word this.
1: Oh, I'm a little nervous now.
0: Yeah, I know.
1: Let's talk
4: to... You sniveling snake.
1: Let's talk to our buddy Aaron calling in Minneapolis. Aaron, what are you sorry for?
5: I'm not sorry, but I want to apologize from Ross. Ross, the last 2 weeks, you have taken great shots at my home state of Minnesota with... Mr. Matt Thomas is well familiar with.
1: Yes.
0: Uh-huh.
5: He's also Mr. Minnesota, not just Mr. Tech.
0: Oh, he's Mr. Minnesota there.
1: No, see, yeah, tell him, Aaron. Aaron, he's doing Fargo. He's doing Fargo, not Minneapolis.
5: We don't all sound like we're from Fargo, don't
1: you? Yeah, exactly.
0: Hey, you just said Minnesota.
1: You know what you are? You're Mr. North Dakota.
4: No, clip it on the podcast. Go back and listen on the podcast, Aaron. You just said Minnesota. I didn't say it. You did.
5: I probably did, but we don't all sound like we're from Fargo.
1: We don't all sound like we're from Fargo.
0: Okay. It's just Fargo. A joke, Aaron.
5: I get it. But then you doubled down on Friday last weekend.
0: Uh-oh.
5: You took some shot at hockey players.
1: Oh.
5: You shouldn't do that. Seeing how little there, how untough they are.
0: See, it's just a joke. That's another joke, Aaron. Because everybody's like, they're the toughest. They're the baddest on the planet. They're the baddest. Oh, really? How much do you skate at one time? Man, 3 minutes, I'm done. Oh, cool.
5: Yeah, that's true, at 20 miles an hour.
6: He brought the miles per hour to the game. That's very, very good. Yeah, I get that. No.
5: Can't do kilometers. I'm not in Canada.
6: No, you can't. Okay. Thank you, Aaron, very much.
0: You're close enough.
4: It's just jokes, Aaron. You can't call. You can tell me to shut my bum ass up, but don't call and ask me to apologize.
7: I'm so sorry.
4: For jokes. You should be sorry for telling me to be. I'm sorry. Be sorry.
8: Ooh, sorry.
6: That's a lot of layers right there.
0: It's a meta sorry.
6: All right. 713-212-5790. 713-212-5790. If you want to apologize for something you've said or done this week, now's your chance. I got 20 minutes left in this hour. Jonathan, have you been able to phrase it properly now?
3: Yeah, because I got to apologize. And this is a... I got to give y'all context. So my girl wanted to get her, hair done. And if dudes, y'all know, women go to the salon and they basically spend hours there doing a whole different hairdo and trying to get it right or what color they want with the inspiration picks and all that stuff. So she was there, got there at like around 6 on Wednesday. And I came and got her food because she hadn't eaten. And she was giving the hairdresser a hard time of what she wanted. They couldn't figure out what they wanted to do. And I'm sitting here in the back. I'm like, okay, like this is unprofessional. You're making her job worse, whatever. But they're cool. This is not their first rodeo. So I go about my day, and then it's around like 11 o'clock at night. They're still there. Can you come back? Spend time, whatever. Okay, so I go back. And she's still giving this lady a hard time. So I'm like, what's wrong with your hair? It's fine. But she's adamant on saying, my girl's very adamant, like, this is not what I want. Like, it gets to be darker or whatever. And they're trying to figure it out. Like, it's some math calculation. Come to find out today, this morning, her hair looks horrible.
6: Ooh. And
3: like real, real bad. Like, spent, like, obscene amount of money for it to be, So I'm over here defending a different woman. I should have been, realizing, dang, like, I'm a dude. I didn't know, like, it was this big of a deal until I saw her hair today. And I'm sorry, babe. Your hair looks a mess. She's getting it fixed. Hopefully getting it fixed right now. But I was getting cussed out. I didn't know why. Matt, you probably know more than I do. But
1: God, you could not have screwed this up anymore. You went and spent time
0: your hair
1: with
0: looks
1: her.
0: Like crap.
1: You assaulted her hair?
3: No, she.
1: Good
3: no,
1: Lord,
3: I was defending it. She was the one that was saying it's bad, and I was like, no, your hair just did a good job. It's you. You're the problem. You didn't know what you want. Just for, yeah, she knew what she wanted and didn't. Yeah, they messed her up pretty much. Yeah.
6: That's not good.
3: But I apologize. She forgave
6: me. That's a sticky situation, Jonathan.
1: Ross is a couch for you.
0: Yeah, that's true, actually. And I'm like 5 minutes away from work, so.
3: I'm learning.
1: All right. Yeah, I can't fix you. What did you just do there?
0: Yoda.
1: Learning you are.
0: Sorry.
1: I'm trying to think if your Elmo's better or your Yoda's better.
0: Probably neither.
3: His Rocky.
0: That's it. That's all I got.
1: You got LeBron James.
6: He's like a wheel of fortune, like a wheel of accent.
1: Hey, LeBron James is on the Sixers.
0: I'm sorry.
6: God, I'm turning my mic off.
1: I'm out of here.
6: That was terrible.
1: I'm out of here.
6: What has happened in this segment? I came heartfelt with y'all telling you I apologize for Elmo, and this is the rest that you guys give? Oh, terrible. Gio on 790. Gio, what are you sorry for?
9: Hey, guys. Great show, man. I just want to call. I'll make it quick and simple. I got to apologize to Matt. Matt, I love you guys, man. I love this show, but I think every time I call, I kind of take a jab at you, man. I call you Juggernaut Thomas. Yesterday, I said that you like the turbo on the bidet. You sparked me as a turbo guy. And I think it's the fact that you claim that you're Mr. Texas, and it irks me, so I take a jab at you, man. But I'm going to try to do better, Matt. All right? I'm sorry, man.
0: Thank you, Gio. But also, don't be sorry. Keep it up.
3: It's okay. We need some back. We need some help back.
1: Gio, I ain't afraid of you.
0: Someone's got to tug Matt down to earth. That's the job I take very seriously.
1: Do you get in trouble for calling a woman a dumb bitch occasionally?
0: What happened?
3: What?
1: There is this woman on Twitter.
0: Why is this sentence so far out of left field? What is wrong with you?
6: I won't even do it. You're right. I won't even do it.
7: Okay.
6: I'll show. It's that woman that says that she knows all the dirt about what's going on with Diana Rossini, and she just couldn't say anything because
7: I know who you're talking about.
6: It's Emma Vance or something is her name or something like that. Well, she just came out and said, I couldn't say this before, but I knew all along that LeBron wasn't going to go to Miami because Giannis didn't want him to go there. Backtracking media is the worst media.
0: We do know things sometimes before they're happening, and we can't report on them. But, yeah, then going out and saying, I knew this all along is pretty weak sauce.
6: Yeah.
0: I'm with you on that.
6: So I'm just going to leave it there.
0: Okay.
6: All right, we need y'all to come in and apologize. Look, I've poured my soul out to you about how much I love the Elmos, and it doesn't work. Ross apologized for his horrific Joe Mixon take and all of his horrific impersonations. Jonathan's apologized for the fact that he's never going to get any loving from his girl again because he insulted her hair.
0: He said her hair doesn't look good.
7: No, I didn't see it. No. I'm agreeing.
6: By the way, what time did she get to the hairdresser?
7: At 6.
6: And it took 5 hours?
7: We didn't leave till 1.
6: 7 hours?
7: Yes, that's what I'm saying. That girl messed
6: up. No wonder you were grumpy earlier this week. Yes. You didn't sleep.
0: How much did that cost?
7: Look, I'm just saying. And that's why I'm apologizing to her. She was trying to get it right. She was trying to be assertive. And I was like, what's your problem, girl? And just to find out, I saw the problem now.
6: All right, well stated. 713-212-5790. If you want to apologize, it's cleansing. It really is. 713-212-5790. We'll be waking the strippers up today at 12 o'clock. We've got non-Florida stories, Ross, at 1:30. What is your non-Florida story from?
0: Oh, it's from Turkmenistan.
6: All right, and what is today's edition of Hell Yeah or Not?
0: Oh, it's highly Googleable, but I definitely have the topic.
6: Lies. 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
14: It's been a tough ride through the Galleria and uptown 610 West, southbound San Felipe. This wreck's blocking a right lane. It's a lot of brakes now, 19 extra minutes down from Hempstead Highway. And then northbound, we cleared a wreck at Post Oak. You still have brakes from West Park headed this way. Katy Freeway, it's the road work downtown, the dreaded 2 lanes, and the concrete wall westbound at 45. I'm Sky Mike.
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6: All right, if you want to apologize, let us know. 713-212-5790. I'll tell you who needs an apology is the Miami Heat social media coordinator. Ooh. You know what he did? He affected you.
0: I know. I need to apologize for convincing myself that that was going to happen once that leaked out. Literally in the middle of the night, I went and put a few bucks on it.
6: Damn. One thing that...
0: I didn't do as much as I wanted, so I'm happy about that.
6: I just saw a tweet... there is some thought that LeBron might play for the Philadelphia 76ers, but live in New York City. 45-minute helicopter ride. I've taken that drive before. It's 75 miles.
0: Stay out of helicopters.
6: 75 minutes.
0: That's a bad idea.
6: I think it's a terrible idea.
0: Stay out of helicopters.
6: I'm going to say this, LeBron. If he wants to get a place in New York, which I'm assuming he has a place in New York, you just go when you've got several days off. You wouldn't want to be commuting back and forth between that.
0: Who said that?
6: Well, Shams says that LeBron is contemplating living in New York while playing in Philadelphia.
0: That's stupid.
6: I agree. That's just too much. I get it why some people would want to do that, but
0: I don't get it.
6: The rigorous schedule is there. Yeah, that's not good.
0: Honestly, that feels like not a full commit to the team. Come over there, I guess, when it's practice time. I don't know. Is that wrong? It feels like it's not all in. If you're going to stay in a whole other city.
6: I don't want to put too much into that because it's just being thought about.
1: But it can't. It is possible to do it. But helicopter rides? Ooh, I mean, damn. No. Because honestly, think about this. When Kobe was commuting from the Pacific area, Calabasas, I think is what they call it, to the downtown to L.A., that's a 25-minute helicopter ride. I mean, that's over an hour drive if you're doing it in Los Angeles. So maybe guys, there's talking about so much money, you're just figuring out crazy ways to get it around, in and around.
0: I think just take the subway in Philly. He'd be all right.
1: I don't think so. I don't think you take a subway from Philadelphia to New York. I mean, now, again, if you wanted to have a place up in New York, you could probably spend 2 or 3 days up there if you wanted to a week, but I don't know.
0: It seems ridiculous. That seems absurd.
1: It'd be like if you and I did a show together if I wanted to live in Austin.
0: Yeah, I wouldn't like that.
1: I mean, I could do it, but you could do it, but it'd be
0: you're
1: a lot
0: going
1: of
0: helicopter?
1: No, I'm never going in a helicopter again.
0: Yeah,
1: I've only been in a helicopter one time in my life, and I'll never do it again. It was in Las Vegas. And the guy that was doing the Vegas, it was the tour of the strip at night. And the guy was like telling jokes and taking his hand off of the throttle thing. And I'm like, put the damn hand back on that thing. Not good.
0: Yeah.
1: But that's the main story. Yeah, there's your news at noon right there.
0: Okay.
1: Besides Astros White Sox preview.
0: Yeah, that's number one. It's a big series on the south side of Chicago.
1: It is a big series. Are you kidding me? The Astros are only two out of first place. It's a huge series.
0: Huge. Let's see. Mariners and Rangers are playing each other.
1: Yes. Who are we rooting for?
0: You just want a 2 out of 3 either way. No sweeps. Or do you want a sweep to eliminate one?
1: Good question.
0: Let's just say it doesn't matter.
1: No, it does matter.
0: No, it doesn't.
1: I think it does matter for sure.
0: No, the Astros beat who's in front of them. They will win the American League West.
1: Yes, and that includes beating up on the Chicago White Sox. So we can Spencer Arrighetti on the mound tonight. How, as you would say, how we feeling?
0: Good. Good, not great. 4 walks last time out. 6 walks the time out before that.
1: Going against Davis Martin.
0: But worked around the walks. That's what he was doing early in the season. He was walking a lot of guys, but he was working around it. Only 85 pitches, 5 innings of 1-run ball.
1: Davis Martin, 9-5 for the Southsiders today. 3.31 ERA. He was a 14th round draft pick in 2018.
0: Davis Martin.
1: Played his college baseball at Texas Tech.
0: Oh, really? Red Raider.
1: Like the Astros
0: first round pick, yeah. Okay. Let's see. -130 for the White Sox, +107 for the Astros. That's a stay away from me. Hopefully Arrighetti looks good.
1: You know what? We are Team Arrighetti.
0: Jordan Kidd hit a home run every game.
1: But Spencer's got to, I mean, and I would say this about as well about the A's, too. I mean, this team's 2 recognizable starters.
0: Mm-hmm.
1: Have got to step up and not only Rossi be successful, but probably go deeper in game. This team has been saddled with Hunter Brown and Spencer Arrighetti going 5-5 2/3, that kind of thing.
0: Thankfully, you got the day off, but yeah, it hasn't been a whole. Tatsuyamai was quality, and Lambert was too, but that's 6. I'd like to get minimum 6. I know that's asking a lot from Arrighetti because he strikes out a lot of people. He walks a lot of people. He runs up the pitch count. But hopefully he looks sharp on the south side of Chicago.
1: Hunter Brown goes Saturday, by the way.
0: Let's go.
1: Sunday, the starter will be Ronel Blanco.
0: Ooh. Against Eric Fede. Well, he's been kind of in
1: mid.
0: Yeah. In trade talks the last couple of years, too.
1: Including the Astros, if I'm not mistaken, right? I remember bringing up his name a couple of years ago. All right. It is 11:57 on Sports Talk 790. We have the
0: Astros
1: news.
0: Series win, by the way. You heard it here first.
1: Really?
0: Series win. My personal soft guarantee.
1: So can the Astros, because the Rangers and Mariners are playing each other, can the Astros be in first place by the end of this weekend? Does math say you can?
0: No, I don't think so, because they're a game and a half of one and 2 behind the other.
1: Yeah, because somebody in front of them is going to be winning every single night. So you're right. 2 out of 3 would be lovely by one of those 2 teams and an Astros sweep. And the Astros will go to L.A. and beat up on those Anaheimers 3 straight and come back with 9 out of 10 during the important 10
0: games. If the Mariners sweep and the Astros... I'm sorry, Mariners win 2 out of 3 and the Astros sweep, they could be just a half game behind the Mariners by the end of the series weekend.
1: That's all like the encouraging sports RV right there. You're seeing an upside on them.
0: I'm just being realistic. I want them to win. Me too. An Astros fan. I am born and raised in Houston, Texas. Let's go, Stros.
1: You got a Nolan Ryan tattoo on your left butt cheek.
0: Absolutely.
1: Yeah.
0: I didn't want that for public information, but thank you.
1: I gave it out there anyway. All right, let's wake the strippers up. 713-212-5790. 713-212-5790. It is an Anything Goes Friday here on the Matt Thomas Show with Ross with a word for Big City Wings. 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
21: Your News Radio 740 forecast, partly sunny today, high 93, partly cloudy tonight, low 77.
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1: We rip on a variety of things for the Astros fans. First of all, the use of the wave is embarrassing.
2: Okay.
1: Twitter is the worst Twitter in Houston.
3: I'm still going with Rockets right now.
1: Okay.
3: It's bad.
1: But y'all were attractive yesterday.
3: What?
1: I'm just saying, it was an attractive group of people at the game.

0: in that part of your body the first time.
1: Once you translate, what's going on? Make sure you push the right buttons.
0: Oh, there's like a
1: there's a female setting and a male setting.
0: And the female setting is more of a what? More turbo or less turbo?
2: Turbo.

0: can't put my finger. I like the word moist. Makes you,
1: oh, wow. God, I hate that word.
0: The word moist just irks you for whatever reason. I like a nice, delicious slice of moist brisket.
1: Oh, God.
0: Yeah, you coughed again. Are you okay? All right, anyway.
1: Let me tell you something. We're getting rid of the word moist.
0: Dutch chocolate cake is very moist. The moist maker. Terry, I thought you were a multimillionaire.
1: Let's find out. Terry, did you get my Venmo account? And I'm not seeing any deposits from you lately. What's going on with that?
2: I'm not giving any money, you money grubber.
1: Terry just called me a money grubber again.
0: Bless Terry. I hope he's having a great Friday.
1: I hope he can chew his vegetables.
0: All right, 12:05 is the time.
1: I know he'll be hitting hay in a couple hours.
0: Yeah.
1: It's getting late for him.
0: Well, he's got dinner at 3 and sleep by 5:15.
1: Yeah, and he's on Eastern time in Ohio, right?
0: Mm-hmm. Oh, yeah. Yep.
1: Okay.
0: It's funny. There's a lot of people that still get the time zones always goofed up.
1: I do. I forget Ohio's in the east.
0: Yep. And not all of Texas is in the central time zone.
1: What?
0: You knew that.
1: Is El Paso on the mountain?
0: El Paso's on a mountain time zone. And not all of Florida is in the eastern time zone.
1: I only found that out on the Believe It or Not earlier
0: this
1: week. Yes,
0: you did. Shahadi wearing Dodgers gear. Do you think we should send her a Astros jersey?
1: I don't think you should be contacting her at all.
0: What if we'll send her a jersey. Extra small. 12:06, Ross. Time now for the news at noon.
1: This is where you speak.
0: This is where you go to Friday. I'm sorry. You need to apologize to the Shoddy family. Oh my God.
1: Well, the top news of the day, Matthew, is LeBron James picking the Philadelphia 76ers, calling it his last decision. The landing spot, not super shocking. Well, kind of shocking. It was you had the Heat leading the way in the odds recently, along with the Cavaliers and then the Golden State Warriors. But the long shot 76ers come through. A 2-year, $8 million deal from LeBron James. He is taking a massive pay cut from his $53 million salary last year. And now he's going to play with the Philadelphia 76ers. In a series of posts on Twitter, James addressing his decision-making, saying, quote, "I was honest at that last press conference when I said I needed to look at myself and decide if I still love this game. I still truly love this game, and I have more to give. This is my last decision. I'm not going for money. I'm not going for family. What am I really playing for this at this point? I still want to sacrifice. I still want to work. I still want to grind. I still want to compete to win and have a chance of the feeling of winning another championship." Also says he believes he can help make the 76ers a championship team and excited to energize a new fan base and start this incredible journey one last time.
0: The greatest thing about sports is the bargain deal. He is going to make $8 million in the next 2 years.
1: Mm-hmm.
0: That is life-changing money for 99.99% of anybody that works in this country. And yet, we are saying the word bargain attached to a guy that's going to make $8 million over 2 years.
1: It is. I mean, yeah. At this stage in his career, even though he's, I mean, he was 27-6 last year. That's a career season for most people.
0: That's why we can never relate to athletes at all. We cannot relate to them.
1: No. Oh, and why are they making all this money? Because the owners are making a ton of money, too.
0: Yeah, but
1: they're doing okay.
0: Yeah. Again, I can't relate to any owner. I can't relate to any player.
1: Yeah. Or movie star.
0: Or
1: making $40 million a movie.
0: CEO of a Fortune 500 company.
1: Yeah.
0: And that's okay. All right, there you go. LeBron James is a Philadelphia 76er. Elsewhere in the news, you have the Houston Astros taking on the Chicago White Sox for a 3-game set on the south side of Chicago, where you don't know even what the stadium is called these days, Matthew.
1: Guaranteed rate field?
0: Close.
1: Guaranteed field.
0: They took the guarantee off. You got another close. You took the wrong word off.
1: Oh, damn. Rate field.
0: Rate field. How stupid is that? At Rate Field, it will be Spencer Arrighetti, Hunter Brown, and Ronel Blanco. You heard it here first. Astros win the series against the Chicago White Sox this weekend. Also, the Rangers and Mariners are in first and second place in the division. They battle each other this weekend. Matt, how are we feeling?
1: I'm feeling that Monday morning, the Astros will be a half game out of first place.
0: That would take a sweep and a Mariners 2-1 series victory.
1: I need to correct that. The Astros will be a game and a half out of first place in the American League West. They're going to, how about this? They're going to gain some ground.
0: Will they be in second?
1: Sure, why not?
0: Okay. Elsewhere in the news, rookie quarterback Diego Pavia has been waived by the Baltimore Ravens. Matt,
1: people are losing their mind over this.
0: 1 year contract, and they have waived him. As they have, of course, Lamar Jackson, Tyler Huntley, and Skylar Thompson, and undrafted former UConn quarterback Joe Fagnano is on the squad as well.
1: I've never seen so much social craziness for a guy who didn't take a snap hardly, and, oh, by the way, had a one-year contract.
0: Could he petition the NCAA to come back?
1: Oh, my God.
0: A la Cole Hutson, the former Longhorn offensive lineman.
1: Don't even put that into existence. That's not good.
0: I'm literally searching for any kind of other headline.
1: You tell me on a day where there was no baseball games of local importance.
0: In the middle of summer, it is July 24th. Oh,
1: the Rockets did sign Oscar Tshiebwe to a new contract.
0: Excuse me?
1: Oscar Tshiebwe.
0: Bless you.
1: Cup of coffee with Utah. Cup of coffee with somebody else. I forgot.
0: Okay.
1: Added in depth at the five position, I want to say. Kind of an undersized five, I want to say. Don't hold me to that. I don't remember much about him, honestly. You want to run through the Oscar Tshiebwe assignment?
0: No, I'm more interested in the 9 most caloric items for fast food in America.
1: These are at restaurants?
0: Yes.
1: May I guess them?
0: Ooh, if you want to.
1: All right. So you're telling me there are 9 that are the most caloric?
0: Mm-hmm.
1: Are they all at restaurants I can get here in Houston?
0: Well, you stop Googling.
1: I'm looking
0: up
1: Oscar Tshiebwe.
0: Oh, okay. I'd say all 9 of them look to be available here in Houston, Texas.
1: Oscar Tshiebwe last year, 27 games with the Jazz, 8 points a game, 6 rebounds, 1 assist, limited time.
0: Oh, wow. Great stuff.
1: I'm just trying to give out information for the Rocket fans that want to get their Oscar Tshiebwe updates.
3: I'm going to get my Tshiebwe jersey.
1: He is 6'8". Yeah, I knew he was undersized. Okay, so here we go. Big Mac's got to be on the board.
0: Nope.
1: Really? That you're talking about 3 pieces of bread?
0: There is a McDonald's item. None of these are like standard menu items. Most of these are special.
1: Then you have to tell me who they are then.
0: Dave's Triple?
1: Well, that's, yeah.
0: Wendy's coming in at number 3?
1: That's a lot of beef, yeah.
0: Number 2, the Big Breakfast with Hotcakes at McDonald's. 1,340 calories to start your day.
1: Now, you know there's a Big Breakfast and a Big Breakfast
0: with Hotcakes. That's this one.
1: Oh, that's when you get the biscuit, the hash brown, and the pancakes.
0: It's quite delicious.
1: It's a lot of food.
0: And number 1 on the list, coming in at 1,350 calories, that would be the Triple Whopper with bacon and cheese.
1: Now, I've had a lot of fast food in my life. I've never had a triple burger anywhere.
0: Now, if you want items that are not triple that are on the list, Mushroom Swiss Burger, Whataburger, coming in at 1,100 calories.
1: Why is that so caloric?
0: It was mushroom and Swiss and some kind of sauce.
1: The sauce has got to be doing it. Yeah. Okay.
0: Angus half-pound cheesesteak at Arby's. Well, there's a video going viral. A guy takes a bite of it and it looks like he's going to cry. Like, he hates it. You want to try the Arby's Philly cheesesteak at some point?
1: I got to tell you, I love Arby's. I think Arby's gets a lot of unnecessary hate. Walk in and say, just give me the beef. And that's all you got to do. Just get a regular old roast beef sandwich.
0: Well, it's a cheesesteak is beef.
1: Yeah, but there's a lot of other things on
0: presumably.
1: There,
0: presumably.
1: Yeah,
0: it's like raccoon or anything.
1: I don't think they're serving raccoon.
0: Me either.
1: We got the raccoon.
0: Yeah, I said they're not.
1: Okay, good.
0: 1,100 calories for the cheesesteak and the supersonic double cheeseburger coming in at 1,050 calories also on the list. And then for Popeyes, the signature hot boneless wings, 1,020 calories for 6.
1: Damn, that's a lot. Are we more worried about calories or fat grams?
0: Well, I think they're going hand in hand when we're talking about a triple whopper with bacon and cheese. Don't think the fat content's too low there, Matthew. When I was working at McDonald's back in the day, when the big women would come in and they'd get the double quarter pounder, large fries, cone, cookies, pie, and they get a small diet cookie. They were just trying to cut back.
1: Yeah, what's wrong with that? Got to cut calories somewhere.
0: You do?
1: Yeah, get the Diet Coke.
0: Why are you worried about the Diet Coke?
1: Because if I'm going to drink my calories, I'm getting booze.
0: Okay. Oh, we don't serve booze at McDonald's.
1: I wish you did.
0: It would be a game changer.
1: Yeah.
0: They do it at the Cantina Taco Bells in Vegas.
1: Yeah, I want a McOld Fashioned.
0: in a frosty flavor, yeah. Too?
1: I want a McTeenie.
0: That's not a bad idea. All right, folks, let's be honest. It's Anything Goes Friday.
1: Clearly. No Astros yesterday. Anything you want to talk about. Been a fun show, though.
0: Yeah, I've been amused by it for the most part. I went almost 19 seconds on the Good Morning Tripper, so it was getting counted by the audience, so they were happy about that.
1: Mm-hmm.
0: We got now Florida Stories at 1:30. Believe it or not, today is all things about the Philadelphia 76ers, LeBron's new team.
1: Yes. You know what? You want me to give one away?
0: Please do.
1: All-time leading points leader. Sometimes when I'm looking stuff up, Matt and I guess just while I'm looking it up, and we were guessing, we both came on Allen Iverson for Philadelphia 76ers all-time points leader.
0: Yep.
1: It is actually Hal Greer, which I would not have guessed.
0: Okay, so the answer Ross is going to give you is Allen Iverson. The answer is going to be Hal Greer. So you're going to say not when you call it 150.
1: Yeah. Pretty interesting top 10. Dolph Schayes, Julius Erving, Barkley in 5, Embiid 7th, Mo Cheeks is 9th, Andre Iguodala 10th.
0: And where's Iverson?
1: 2nd.
0: 2nd, okay. 713-212-5790. Anything Goes Friday. Astros and the White Sox start a series. I'll throw this out there. Is there some of you... You know what I'm going to do? I'm going to put the poll question up. I got to figure this out because I really don't know. I don't have a feel for the audience. Are the Astros, in your mind, should they be sellers or should they be buyers? We'll discuss that coming back next. 1216 Sports Talk 790.
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7: We've cleared both accidents off the West Loop, Post Hook northbound, San Felipe southbound. It's still thick both ways from I-10 to the southwest. And also we've cleared the wreck on the 610 North Loop at Irvington. That was on the westbound. And we might be in the calm before the next shoe drops in the woods now. 69 downtown, the East Tex. A lot of breaks from the ballpark down into the canyon. The Fannin exit, if you're trying to hit the Med Center, takes an extra 12. I'm Sky Mike.
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22: Hey, hey, hey, hey, hey, hey, hey.
0: All right, poll question is up, and the poll question doesn't mean everything, but it's a gauge of clearly people that followed me. 23 votes are in. Should the Astros be buyers or sellers? And right now, 57% say buyers, 43% say sellers. That feels about a right percentage this time of year.
23: What if you had to put that literally Sunday after they got swept?
0: Oh, my gosh. 90 to 10?
23: Yeah, I like how you waited for a sweep.
0: Well, I actually should have waited for another 6 days. I told you I wasn't going to make a decision about what they should do until after the Anaheim series.
23: They're going to buy. You don't have to make a decision. They're going to try. Unless literally they get swept and, like, I don't know, lose like 6 of their next 7 or something.
0: So let's go to your philosophy on this. And Kevin, we'll get to you in just a second. I promise. If they become sellers, what's the number one thing you could sell? Yordan Alvarez.
23: Okay.
0: Okay, stay with me on this.
23: Mm-hmm.
0: That gets you a significant haul, probably a combination of minor leaguers and maybe even a major league starter or two, correct? Feel about right?
23: Okay.
0: What is the next most tradable piece would be what Jeremy Pena. How fat and happy are the Astros going to get off of the acquisitions they would make in a Jeremy Pena trade? Commit. 2 or 3 minor leaguers?
23: Yeah.
0: Okay. Then tell me what you're getting next if you were to move Isak Paredes.
23: I mean, we're doing full on sale? Yeah, you can get a couple prospects for Isak.
0: So essentially what you're doing...
23: Mid-level.
0: And this is how you would sell it to the seller audience. We have the 30th ranked minor league program out of 30.
23: Is that bad?
0: We could trade 3 really good Astro players and get probably 7 or 8 prospects to replenish
2: a woeful minor league system.
23: Mm-hmm.
2: You could sell me on that. But I'm not going to buy.
23: Yeah.
2: Because here's the thing. If you're trying to trade Peter Lambert, if you are trying to trade Christian Walker, you are trying to trade AJ Blueball, Rossi, you're not building for the future with the gentleman that I just brought up in terms of the people you'd get back in return. You might get lucky with get one of those players that might make a difference,
23: yeah.
2: But it wouldn't be a lot.
23: You just acquire. Just accumulate and acquire. Because there are guys who end up being thought of as just toss-ins and trades who can come up to the major leagues and contribute. Miles Straw got you Phil Maton, who was good for a few years, and Yainer Diaz, who, I mean, he's not been an all-star, but been at least a serviceable major league catcher and had shown some flashes.
2: Yep.
23: That was for Miles Straw. So, I mean, if there's somebody like that, you can get a couple of pieces for somebody. You just would accumulate and acquire. But that would require full reset to where if I ask you who's the Astros' best player the next time they make the World Series, you would say, I don't know. I would like to keep Yordan to where I can say who's the Astros' best player when they make the next World Series, and I say it's still Yordan. And I would, in a perfect world, I would extend Pena. I would extend Hunter Brown. I would give Yordan a fat extension, sell off another couple of other pieces,
2: mm-hmm.
23: hope that Nyans and Alvarez get on the fast track, and then within a couple of years, those guys are coming up, and you're looking like a contender in like 2028.
2: So there's really, when you think about it, there's three pathways. You could completely sell off everybody and start from scratch.
23: Which is just a non-starter, I think, for
2: Jim
23: Crane.
2: Which I think would be a huge... If you wish that upon the Astros, you don't remember how bad it was for a couple of years.
23: Oh,
2: it was rough.
23: It was real bad.
2: You could go the other way and say, Jim, open the pocketbook and start writing these checks. But then Jim's like, I've never done that before. Are you sure I should be doing it with these dudes? And I got to worry about what's the future of the salary cap if there is one in baseball. So I'm not going to do that. So that's why I think you're in this middle ground right now. Because I don't think if you really wanted to reset, it's trading Yordan Alvarez, which I do not under any circumstance endorse.
23: That's if you're doing a full blow up. If you're trying to do a quick retool with Hunter Brown, Pena, and Alvarez in the next couple, well, I mean, Pena is going to be gone. This is next year's his last year.
2: See, I believe when
23: you know what? Why do we have to say that? Next year is his last year. Sign the guy.
2: Because if you're Jeremy Pena and Scott Boras is his,
23: I know.
2: What does Scott Boras' clients like to do? See what their value is in the streets.
23: That's what everybody likes to do.
2: Not everybody. There are players that stay with one team. Bobby Witt didn't worry about doing that.
23: Oh, he got a massive, like, 14-year contract.
2: I don't know.
23: He got paid. Julio Rodriguez got a huge contract.
2: Mike Trout didn't worry about those streets.
23: Mike Trout's making, like, $30 million a year. Aaron Judge stayed with the Yankees. It was John Heyman nearly had Arson Judge going to the Giants because it was massive, massive money.
2: It's baseball economics are confusing. They are.
23: Yeah, and I think with the uncertainty, that is a good reason to make a case to just buy now. Buy what you can now. You don't have to go like chip all in, and that would be

0: having a special season because the AL West is garbage. I get why we want to buy.
1: Okay.
0: Is that what's best for the long-term health of the organization? I don't think so.
1: Yeah, but I especially with the labor agreement up for grabs, I'm not thinking about 20, 28, 29, 30 right now. It's not.
0: Yeah.
1: And maybe I will once we get firm economic rules.
0: And maybe when we're doing the show in 2028, we're like, damn, probably could have should have got a couple prospects.
1: We should do that. Now, write those down. Write this down. Now, let's reflect on this in 2 years.
0: Because now Jeremy Pena is, I don't know, he's a Cub or whatever, or the Giants.
1: Or you signed Jeremy Pena and he's now batting .225
0: Hunter Brown,
1: and missing 65 games a year.
0: Hunter Brown got a big deal with the Red Sox.
1: Tigers.
0: No, it would be the Tigers.
1: And Tigers. I'd go Red Sox.
0: Red Sox sounds good.
1: All right. All right. Keith, Will, and Queso. Hang tight. We'll get to you guys 1, 2, 3 when we return to this program that we call the Matt Thomas Show with Ross. 713-212-5790. 713-212-5790. 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

0: 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We thank all of you for being a part of the show. Non-Florida stories in 1 hour. Right now, Kevin with us on 790. 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
1: Appreciate the call. Just piggybacking on what you guys have been talking about. First of all, yeah, when they went through the rebuild, you know, the payoff, in my opinion, was worth it. I mean, we had 7 or 8 years of an incredible run, so we can't forget about that. But, you know, I don't think you have to decide if you're a buyer or a seller. I think if I'm Dana Brown, I just let the league know, make an offer on anyone we have, and we'll let you know. And if someone makes you an incredible offer for a Pena or a hater, then you take it. But you listen to everything, and if someone just makes a stupid offer, it's like my house. My house isn't for sale, but if someone makes me an incredible offer, pack our bags, we're out.
0: You know, I believe, Kevin, that does happen quite a bit. Every general manager I've ever spoken to, and thank you for the phone call, has always said there's always these crazy phone calls you get. I don't think that's what he just said is abnormal. But you could take any deal you want and run it up the flagpole to the boss, the big boss, and Jim can say, I think we can win this division. Don't do this. Mm-hmm. Or, are you kidding me? I can get rid of this player for that?
2: The interesting layer to this is that Dana Brown is not under contract beyond this season. How, if you are Dana Brown, do you weigh wanting to win now? I don't want to say saving your job, but keeping your job and appearing to be doing a good job while potentially mortgaging a future that you might not be a part of. It's just interesting.
0: No, if he gets shot down with a deal that he really wants to make,
2: well, I'll throw up a couple prospects. We don't make this deal. I might not be here anyways.
0: Then he would probably need to call his realtor immediately.
2: Yeah, I just find it's fascinating to be in his shoes. And he's going to say things publicly that he should say. We're buyers. We're a really good baseball team. We're rounding into form.
0: Mm-hmm.
2: We're close in the West.
0: Mm-hmm.
2: But it's like privately, like, dude, I mean, if we win, you want to win. You want to make the right trades. You want to be able to stay here. You don't want to rob Peter to pay Paul.
0: I'm going to continue to say, I think the decision about Dana's future has already been decided.
2: Okay, well, then that probably means he's gone. Because if the future is that he's going to be here long term, he would have been signed.
0: And the reason why I'm saying that is because Dana, because results don't always matter. James Click can back you up on that.
2: Yeah. Okay, well, then if you have a lame duck general manager, you're letting him run your draft and your trade deadline, and you're trying to get into the playoffs? That's wild.
0: Yes. Because you're saying, well, Matt, that doesn't make any sense. Of course it doesn't. Then if that was the case, then you would have given Dana an extension to not be a lame duck in this situation, right?
2: Dana obviously has to believe and operate as if he's going to be here long term.
0: No, Dana's responsibility is to be the general manager for the 2026 Houston Astros, and his job is to make this team as the very best it can
2: be. Well, then he would trade everyone off, and there would be nobody untouchable. See you later, Kevin Alvarez and Xavier Nyans. If that was his job to only focus on 26, everybody would be on the table.
0: But everybody's got protects that you can't touch.
2: And then so Jim Crane or whomever, like who's putting the governor on him then? Who's saying this guy is untouchable and this guy is not?
0: My guess is Dana Brown
2: is the general manager.
0: My guess is that Dana has said, is everybody untouchable? And probably Jim has said, let me look at your prospect board.
2: James looking at the Crane is looking at he's breaking down the big board.
0: Yeah. Because he's saying,
2: Ethan Pecco, yes. Bruce Mayer, no. Albert Fermin, no.
0: Because again, if Dana's not working here next year, why does he care what the prospects are?
2: That's what I'm saying.
0: Yeah.
2: That's why it's so weird.
0: Yeah.
2: No, he has been given a governor through ownership.
0: That these guys are untouchable. And we are presuming they're untouchable. But no one said that. I don't think Dana ever publicly addressed the top two prospects in the organization, whether or not they would be in trade chips? No.
2: No. By the way, there must have been an update in the prospect ranking. This is good. Because our friend Walker Yana got bumped all the way down to 9. This makes me feel better. Yeah, Albert Fermin is a 17-year-old that they liked that they did an international signing. And then Jason Schiavone is that guy that's been skyrocketing. 23 years old up to AA. That's your top four right now. Alvarez, nine. Shivani.
0: Mm-hmm.
2: Shivani and Fermin. Who's so 18, 19, 23 in double A, and then a 17-year-old. So three of your top four guys are teenagers.
0: No, I mean, even though Jim's not perusing the minor league rosters and watching games, he knows who his prospects are.
2: Poor Walker Yannick, down to ninth.
0: He's back.
2: Uyola out of the top 10.
0: Well, I would think if you're moving a starting pitcher to the bullpen, that would probably bump you off of a top 10 prospect.
2: Big downgrade for Zach Cole. He was like 10th, and now he's down to 24th.
0: Eesh.
2: Sorry, Zach. We wish you the
0: good
2: best.
0: Good kid, too. Too bad. Will and Pass-a-Get-Down, Dina. Hi, Will.
3: Hey, guys. Just want to make a couple points. First thing, I think Ross hit the nail on the head there. We got a GM in the last year of his contract, and we're two games out of first place. There is a 0.00 chance in my mind that this team is sellers. Unless Jim Crane cleans house and decides he wants to rebuild, it's not happening. A GM in the last year of his contract won't do that. But the other thing is, I wanted to push back on these like prospect rankings. I mean, everybody keeps talking about the Astros, always having the bottom, farm system. And I'm just not sure teams really even look at that. I mean, here's my question for you guys, or a little bit of research I'd ask y'all to do. Go look at the last 10 years. Look who has been consistently at the top of the prospect rankings, the Dodgers. Year after year having, tons of guys in the top 10, top 25. And how many guys of those have hit? By what I've seen, I think maybe 3-4, Bellinger, Pagas, Bueller. Outside of that, nope, all these guys have been busts. Versus you look at the Astros, year after year, except for the last couple years, they have guys finishing top 5 in the Rookie of the Year race. I mean, Framber Valdez, even Willier Abreu, who goes to the Red Sox, Hunter Brown.
0: Hunter Brown was a top 100 guy. And the thing is, it's not only that, it's that you can make a trade for Mookie Betts when you have a bunch of farm hands. You can make a trade for Freddie Freeman, I believe was a trade too, right? For the Dodgers?
3: No, Freddie Freeman was a free agent. But no, you're kind of going to my point too. I mean, maybe they do look at these rankings, but what have the Dodgers given up for Max Scherzer, Trey Turner, or Mookie Betts? Absolute crap. And it's all based off of these, rankings that these writers are doing. These writers don't know anything about these prospects. I mean, over the last 10 years, who has had a consistently higher ranked prospect system? Obviously the Dodgers. Who has produced way better major league talent? The Astros.
0: So over the last 10 years, I think that's, I would say the Dodgers. I mean, not produce. Who have the Astros produced in the last, I don't know, 5-6 years that has been a really big time?
3: Jeremy Peña.
0: Jeremy Peña was a top 100 prospect.
3: At the very last inning, and he's a bottom half of the top 100.
0: Hunter Brown was a top 100 prospect.
4: Well, I'm going to back you up on one thing. I do agree with you. I think these baseball prospectus and Baseball America and MLB pipeline things are frankly just material to create in order to help you back up stories that you write about prospects. Like when a team makes a big trade, that player in our prospect list has him as the number 19th player. Everybody has their own intelligence about what they think about their players. Point number two, which I'll also back you up on, is the Astros haven't been burned, so to speak, with a lot of the prospects they have sent away in order to bring players in. But the reality also is, if we're talking about Jeremy Peña and Hunter Brown being the last guys the Astros have been able to use as members of their minor league system to move them up to contribute, that means this organization doesn't have the prospects for two reasons. One, we've not seen a lot of them come up here and be stars in the last 5 or 6 years. And number two, you don't hear them as part of trade chips because other teams don't want them.
3: Yeah, and okay, maybe that goes against my point saying that these teams don't look at those rankings. I don't think those rankings are accurate. I mean, so on the flip side of what you're saying, Ross, go look at the Dodgers for the last 5 years or the last 10 years of their top five or their top 100 prospects. From what I've seen, and I'm looking at here, four of them have hit. You've got Andy Pagas, Walker Bueller, who's, I guess you could barely say is a hit, Cody Bellinger, who they moved on from, who was terrible, and then Will Smith. Outside of that, they've had absolutely nobody that's hit. And, guys like Dustin May, Alex Verdugo, and other guys that they've traded, have amounted to absolutely nothing. So I wonder if teams are starting to look less and less at this prospect list. But anyway, that's my point.
5: I don't think teams are looking necessarily at the prospect list at all. But it is when everybody has you as 30th, that's a problem. When Baseball America, Baseball Prospectus, MLB Pipeline, Keith Law at The Athletic, when everyone has you at the bottom and they're all doing their own rankings and looking at prospects, it is a problem. Is it in the end-all, be-all? No. Is it certainly out there for us to go look at and it's fodder and does it matter when a guy goes out on the field? No. So there is a gray area. The Astros are 30th, so that's it. They have no prospects. Yeah, you can find guys. Yeah, people can come up who aren't top prospects and they can contribute. But over the years, you are going to have teams who are top prospect heavy, and on the top 100 list, they're going to be more successful. That's just true.
0: And I'll say this, if you have a low prospect list, which obviously the Astros have, teams are going to do their due diligence and look at their own and cross check, and they're going to say, all right, do the Astros are what we see, what the Major League Baseball media people see?
6: So let's ask this before when we come back to break. What exactly do you guys think, if you were in those seats, should the Astros do to be better on these prospect ranks? What should they go? What should they do?
5: They should need to draft better and sign better guys.
0: It's about ours.
6: Yeah, but that's so
5: because they lost their first round draft picks and their couple of second round picks, and also they haven't hit on the guys that they have had. That's just the bottom line of it.
6: I mean, you can say that, but look at Imai. How many dudes that are in America right now that are could perform 10 times better than what he's doing? They went to Japan for a mediocre pitcher. Let's be real.
5: That's one of the reasons they had to do that is because they were desperate. And they did give him a deal that a lot of teams maybe weren't able to do, and they signed him late in the game.
0: There are eyes that are watching talent that are wearing Houston Astros gear and being employed by the Astros that are not doing a great job.
6: So that's the root of the problem.
5: Before Jeremy Pena came up, Baseball America had him at number 72, and Baseball Prospectus had him as the number 16 prospect in baseball. So he was a highly thought of prospect before he came up and had his breakout season in 2022. Same thing for Hunter Brown. I'd have to go look it up. He was like in the 40s or 50s. He was a top prospect. Tell me who the Astro is who's like tearing it up and is carrying the squad right now who wasn't a top prospect.
0: There's no replenishment. And if you're going to not spend the crazy money on the super A-list free agents, giving him 10 years, $485 million, you got to use your pipeline. And the Astros have not been able to use their pipeline. Thus, they went to go get Tatsuya Imai and overpaid for him.
5: And saying the Dodgers only have four contributors who are good, like we're broadcast, that's pretty good. You got four guys who are contributing to your team, he said Cody Bellinger's gone. But if you get a few handful of guys, and then you build around that and spend a bunch of money, and then, oh, by the way, you can make the Mookie Betts trade, you can make other trades to give away prospects because your farm system is stocked. That's what matters. When the Astros had the top farm system in baseball and Jeff Luna, we were all talking about, hey, this is great rankings. We love the prospect rankings. Now when you're 30th, these prospect rankings suck. They're the worst. It's because we're being homers.
0: No, I can believe the Astros farm system sucks. Because the proof of that is what from this group the last 5 years has come to help out the Astros or, for that matter, any other team in baseball? The answer is very few.
5: I don't know. Who was an actual
0: Pena in 2022. Last 5 years. Yeah. How plentiful has the Astros draft been for the Astros and for them to make trades to send to other teams to make those teams bring current players to the Astros?
5: Pena's came up in 2022. And it's been him and then Hunter Brown. When did he come up? 23 or 4? I'll have to go look. 2020, he came up 2022 as well.
6: We'll continue on this break.
5: We got to go. Look at this. Good job, John.
0: Yeah, case. Yeah. Way to keep us on break there.
6: Good conversation.
0: 713-212-5790.
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11: Nothing good's happening on the Southwest Freeway, southbound, outbound. Let me give you some reroutes. First, what we've got is a wreck at 610, and just that right lane getting by. I'm not sure they're not going to shut the whole thing down. whatever it's doing. We've got a big backup from Shepherd, a 30-plus minute wait southbound. Let's jump on the Katy if you could do that. If you're hazardous, do the South Loop. If you have to, do Richmond. I'm Sky Mike.
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4: All right. So, again, we weren't talking circles, but we all had different kind of frames of reference here. I do believe the minor league system stuff is highly subjective. The only problem with me against my own argument is there are like 10 different people that evaluate minor league systems, and nobody ever thinks the Astros have a good one. So there's got to be some credence to the people that go and do the deep dives on those.
0: But just because you got a crappy minor league system doesn't mean you can't use it to your advantage somehow, some way. And the Astros have done that. The Astros started to lose some of their luster in the minor league system when they were making those trades to go get people, to go get Justin Verlander at the deadlines. And remember, the Justin Verlander trade, the Zach Greinke trade, Rossi, it did not result in the Astros losing players that you were like, oh, I wish they were wearing Astros gear to this day. Nobody's dying for Seth Beard conversation. Drew Gilbert is wasting away in San Francisco.
5: Yeah, but having Seth Beer and those guys allows you to make those types of trades. It allows you to acquire Zach Greinke.
0: Yes.
5: And so, yes, you traded away a lot of prospects for Mookie Betts. That allows you to make the move. They traded away a couple of prospects and a player for Tommy Edman, who's been hurt this year, but who has been very good for them. They drafted Justin Robleski, who has a 2.62 ERA. They drafted him in 21. So they are getting some contributions from guys who they drafted. And as he said, Andy Pajes, that was an amateur free agent that he had that come up the prospect list. Then that's why the Dodgers are doing it. That's why they're as successful as they are. They're drafting and able to make trades. And then, oh, by the way, they can spend more money than God. So then you can sign Shohei Ohtani. You can post the huge money for Yoshinobu Yamamoto, and you can get those guys as free agents, and then you have the prospects who can come out, either matriculate through your system, or you can trade them away for a Mookie Betts and a Tommy Edman.
0: Walker Yannick, by the way, former first-round pick a few years ago, is back playing for Corpus Christi.
5: That's good.
0: 22 games, 91 plate appearances, 86 at-bats. He's drawn 5 walks or been hit. He has 13 hits.
5: Okay.
0: Batting 151 with a slug of 258. His OPS is 454.
5: Oh, their catcher, by the way, Dodgers catcher Dalton Rushing's doing very well for them. 2022, 2 second-round draft pick. So I don't know. I think that guy's off saying that the farm system hasn't been paying off for them.
0: No, farm systems have to pay off for the good teams. You can't. The Dodgers aren't spending $50 million per position. They're not trading for every.
5: Yeah, but then they're also they get both.
0: They get both. And the Astros, when you don't get as many as what the Dodgers do, you have to be. You got to make more hits at your draft, and the Astros have not been able to do that. As I said before, when's the last phenom we've been generally excited about watching a AAA going? Man, can't wait to see you in an Astro gear. Is it Pena? Is it Brown?
5: Hunter Brown, I went to go look. He was I have to pull it back up. Hunter Brown was a top 100 prospect. So say, see, oh, Hunter Brown, Astros ace. Astros had a better farm system. Well, yeah, he was a top 100 prospect. Show me all the non-top 100 prospects who are crushing it for the Astros right now. Hunter Brown, Baseball America, pre-23, had him at 28. MLB Pipeline, 43rd. Baseball Prospectus, 45th. Everybody had him as a top 50 guy. And here he is, performing.
0: Needs to be better tomorrow. Period.
5: It'd be nice.
0: Let's get to Queso before the top of the hour. Queso, what's going on?
1: Guys, I just wanted to let you know that I am starting my own Mr. Texas fan club.
0: Thank you.
1: And I just wanted everyone to know that I have a letter here from our Board of Regents. and I'd like to read it off to you guys, if that's okay.
0: How long is it?
1: It's literally 20 seconds.
0: Perfect.
1: Here at the Mr. Texas Fan Club, we welcome everybody. We proudly stand behind our fearless leader, Matthew Rodriguez Thomas, through his questionable food opinions, unwavering love of yacht rock, and every hot take in between. We don't ask questions. We simply support Mr. Texas and encourage everyone to join. A one-time initiation donation of $2,500 is required. It will be donated to the Rhode Island College volleyball team.
0: Yes, you got that right.
1: We welcome everybody, and we will work together.
5: It's been more than 20 seconds. Unison, I'm cutting this off.
1: With
0: let the man speak. Go ahead, Casey.
1: The Jake Myers fan quote. I just want to know everyone's welcome. Thank you, guys.
0: Thank you, Queso.
5: 25. Quick question. Oh, he hung up.
0: Oh, what?
5: I was curious your top 3 qualifications for being Mr. Texas.
0: Oh, top 3. I've traveled the state.
5: Okay, that's not, who cares?
0: I've lived here.
5: So have millions of other people.
0: 80% of my life.
5: Okay, I've lived here 100% of my life.
0: And I feel comfortable here.
5: That's your hard sell?
0: Yeah. Terrible. I don't want to represent a state I don't feel comfortable in.
2: Terrible. That's pretty hard. So that's a pretty weak sell there, Matthew.
0: I don't know. Do I get called Mr. Texas once or twice per day on the show? Yes.
2: Yeah, but
0: do I run around these Houston streets? People say, Mr. Texas, can we get an autograph, please? Yes, it happens.
2: It's just a running joke.
0: Mm. People seem
2: it's
0: to
2: like calling the fat guy slim. Everybody knows you're not qualified.
0: You know what? I will back this up. I will spend some time in the Beaumont Port Arthur area in the next couple weeks.
2: What does that get you? What are you doing there? Beaumont Porter?
0: Port Arthur.
2: Oh, Port Arthur.
0: You know, I'll go to Porter tonight. I move around the state. Boom, boom, boom, boom, all around. I'll go wherever you want to go.
2: I don't want to go anywhere.
0: Let's go out to Midland, Odessa.
2: Have you ever been?
0: Never been.
2: Oh.
0: But I'd be happy to go. You know, the kids call.
2: Why don't you run for governor? You know what? I think you are Mr. Texas. You should make a bid for governor.
0: Truer words never spoken on this show. Final hour, Matt and Ross, straight ahead. We got non-Flora stories coming up in 1/2 hour from now. If you'd like to join us, come on in and do so at 713-212-5790, 713-212-5790. Charles and Scott will start with you. The rest of you come on in. Non-Flora stories in 1/2 hour. All things about the Philadelphia 76ers during a Hell Yeah or Not. And Ross will tell you at the top of the hour why we're discussing the Philadelphia 76ers with an appropriate song to start the 1 o'clock hour. 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
22: Your News Radio 740 forecast, partly sunny today, high 93, partly cloudy tonight, low 77.
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0: I mean, it was written by about a junior high group, right? Hey, come on. No, it's not a junior high band.
1: This is not a Songwriters Hall of Fame original.
0: Put some respect on her name. Everybody. Oh, God, I love this song too much.
2: 76ers.
0: Word coming from the NBA broadcasting department, every 76er game will be nationally televised this year.
1: Wow.
0: All 82.
1: All 82.
0: NBA record.
1: Plus the NBA Cup final if necessary.
0: Yes. Apparently the preseason game is available on Amazon Prime.
1: Yeah.
0: Oh my gosh. Turn it up.
1: They're also, ESPN's launching a new network, ESPN Braun.
0: Oh, I believe it's called ESPN 76.
1: That works.
0: Do you think people in 1974 were dancing to this song?
1: Yeah, why not? What year did this song come out?
0: I don't know. I'm about to find out. What is the name of this song?
1: Here Come the Sixers.
2: Released in 1975.
0: Oh, it was off a year.
2: 76ers.
0: That's Dr. J, right? Bobby Jones?
1: Mm-hmm.
0: Who else on those mid-70s teams? Doug Collins, maybe?
1: Well, there's a New York Times article on it. Terry Rocap. No, I'm not upgrading. I already do. Can't I get upgrade this with The Athletic? No. Damn it.
0: All right, LeBron James, 2 years, $8 million contract to go play for Philadelphia. This is his, as he says, final decision.
1: Yes. Does he play the second year?
0: It is a player option, correct?
1: Is that right?
0: I think it is. Oh, yeah. I think he finishes.
1: So $4 million. That's chump change for LeBron James.
0: I think the bigger dollar amount is in the second year. Don't hold me to that. I think I saw it. But that's, but 2 years, $8 million. The lowest amount of money that LeBron has ever made in his NBA career will be in the next 2 years.
1: Mm-hmm.
0: But I'm going to guarantee you that there'll be cameras watching everything he does, and he's going to have that Netflix movie locked and loaded for whatever it is. Which, you know, if you're... That's not crazy. I mean, Michael Jordan made a movie. I mean, it was...
1: Yeah, Last Dance.
0: Yeah, Last Dance. I mean...
1: And, basically, him deciding to release it, I believe it coincided with... LeBron James beating that Warriors team on the 3-1 comeback. He's like, all right, y'all must have forgot.
0: And apparently rumors are already moving around that they're trying to find spot for Bronny James to be on the 76ers.
1: Because after that, they were... I don't know. Where? The training staff?
0: Who's a bigger gravy trainer?
1: Is it going to be the mop guy?
0: Bronny James trying to gravy train off Pops or Ben Verlander off his brother?
1: Greater as in like more successful? It's got to be Bronny. He's in the NB freaking A.
0: Yeah, but why don't you separate
1: That's
0: yourself?
1: Power.
0: Separate. Be your own man.
1: What?
0: Or you let Bronny James' basketball acumen and stardom grow on his own.
1: Hell no. My dad was LeBron James. He'd get me on the NBA and I had no talent. I can make $1 million.
0: Then how do you explain Ben Verlander then?
1: What do you mean?
0: You would separate yourself. Give yourself a different last name.
1: Why would he change his last name?
0: Because he's a great return office bro.
1: I mean, Nick Cage did it.
0: Who's his brother?
1: His uncle is Francis Ford Coppola. He's Nicholas Coppola.
0: Then I have mad respect for that.
1: There was another Coppola who changed their name, too. I can't remember. Now you're making up names.
0: You're right. All right, let's go to the phones. That song is too catchy. Can we get the Rockets to get a catchy song? What is a Rockets catchy song?
1: Okay.
0: How about you and I this weekend? We go to your house, get a couple of bottles of wine, and let's create a catchy Rockets fight song. That would be as good as that is. That song is 50 years old, and it's still good to this day.
1: Okay. You said it's that easy. If a middle school band can do it, you can do it.
0: I think we can do it. I think you and I are smarter and more talented than a middle school band.
1: Well, this guy thinks you're an a-hole.
0: No.
1: What's his name? Thomas Rocap or whatever, who wrote the song.
0: Is he alive?
1: He's 70 years old.
0: So he wrote it when he was...
1: Wait a second. Now, when is this article from?
0: 1975. He was 20 years old when he wrote it. So basically junior high.
1: That's not... I don't know how long you were in junior high.
0: Yeah, some longer than others. So let's talk to Charles on 790 at 110. Hi, Charles.
3: Hey, how are y'all doing?
0: Good.
3: Excellent.
0: They were students at Temple.
3: A couple of quick questions.
0: Yeah, go ahead.
3: Is there any other reason other than Yordan Alvarez to watch the Astros this year?
0: Yeah, there is two games out of first place.
1: Really, Jeremy Pena has been pretty good. Isak Paredes is kind of fun.
3: Okay, I'm not saying that they're dumb yet, but...
1: Which Tatsuya Imai is going to get? If you like surprises, you never know which Tatsuya Imai you're going to get. That's kind of fun.
3: Well, hey, you know what? But the reality, I mean, I'm a realist. This Astros team doesn't scare anybody.
1: That's correct.
3: I mean, you know, and, you know, back when they were perennial runner-ups or contenders, 1-6, 1-7, you didn't want to pitch to anybody in this lineup. You didn't want to get in the batter's box against anybody on the mound. This is not that Astros team, and it's not going to be that Astros team for a long time. I mean, that's just the sad truth.
0: Hold on. I'm going to agree with half your sentiment. This is nobody's striking fear in the Astros. Why does it has to be a long time? I'm curious why you think it's a long time.
3: Because they've got nothing coming up. I mean, they've already brought their best prospects to the major leagues, and they're all duds. I mean, I'm not saying they can't get better, but it's going to be 2 or 3, 4 years before they, you know, if they figure it's just reality.
0: Okay, so you want them to sell. Is that what I'm assuming you're going to do?
3: I think they ought to sell everybody except for Pena and Alvarez and go into a major rebuild.
0: Okay, well, you can't majorly rebuild with trading Christian Walker and Isak Paredes. I mentioned this last hour. These guys don't carry the type of rebuilding prospects you think. If you're going to really rebuild, and we can define the definition however we want to, if you're going to rebuild, you have to trade something that is worthy of rebuilding for. And Yordan Alvarez does that. Christian Walker does not.
3: You got to argue that point. And unfortunately, they've only got 2 or 3 players on the roster that they're going to get a real return for. And as you so notably pointed out already several times, there's no guarantee with prospects. I mean, are they better off? I mean, I'm torn, but I don't think this team has a realistic chance. So they've got to make a decision on which direction they're going to go and go. They've been waffling for 3 or 4 years now. And, you know, maybe it's the leadership, maybe it's the ownership, maybe it's just, you know, there's not that much talent out there. I don't know. But I just don't see this team as even a potential if they win the division. I don't see them getting out of the first or second round of the playoffs.
0: Yeah, and you're not in the minority on that. Thank you for the phone call. I appreciate it, Charles. All of us collectively are seeing the same team. We just have different ends on this, whether it's a crappy America League that somebody's got to win it, or do you go, it's a crappy America League, you got to know who you really are, and when baseball is good again and the America League is more competitive, you got to be ready for it. Maybe this is an indictment against me. Just take it for what it is. The division says you're 2 games out of first place. It just does. And 90% of the American League this year is mid or below average or sucks. I'm going to take my chances.
1: I don't feel they're even one piece away, but it's not up to me anyways. They're going to try to do what they're going to try to do. And
0: yeah.
1: They're going to hope the rotation turns it around. Walker and Altuve improve from what you've gotten from them recently. That the left-handed bat you do trade for is going to be successful and good. That the leverage arm you trade for is going to be successful and good. And all those things need to come into place. And then maybe you're about as good as the Rays and the Yankees.
0: And maybe half of the guys that have majorly disappointed us this year, Rossi, half of them play well the next 50 games.
1: Yeah, we can hope.
0: Not That's all what 10, you have. Not 10, but 5.
1: You don't have hope. You're not in a position of power. You can't make big trades. You don't have the resources to do that. You don't even have the financial resources. to take on big trades or much of a big contract, many big contracts, with the McCullers move and what a couple of the other moves they made. They do have some wiggle room in terms of salary they can take on.
0: Yeah. They're preparing to make an addition. They're not preparing to further subtract, it looks like, at this point. Scott and Stunna get to you next, 1:15. We got non-Florida stories coming up at the bottom of the hour. 1:15 on Sports Talk 790.
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8: Southwest Freeway just cleared a few minutes ago. The reroutes, I would still do them for a little while. 22-minute wait from Shepherd on the outbound. And your best reroute for now is 610, the South Loop, especially if you're hazardous. 610 North's awfully squished up at 45, the squeeze. And now, downtown I-10, you have both the road work at 45 and a stalled 18-wheeler. This is westbound. I'm Sky Mike.
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0: Sports Talk 790. Believe it or not, all things Philadelphia 76ers coming your way at 150. We did give away one answer to what actually will be question number one coming up at 150. If you were listening earlier, you were able to catch that. So hopefully you were listening and you'll be able to get the freebie question, 76ers, believe it or not.
1: And if not, we're going to scream and yell at you.
0: Oh, you're going to scream and yell.
1: Yeah, that's
0: fair. I'm not going to scream and yell.
1: I'm going to laugh.
0: I'm going to hope they get it wrong because I just... You know, maybe this is a bad trade on my part, but when you get angry at the listeners, it entertains me, man.
1: I just, look, if you're going to be a prize whore, I get that. but listen to the show at least. That's all I ask.
0: Yeah, if we're going to give you all these prizes, you could at least listen to our show.
1: Correct. Scott on 790. Hi, Scott.
2: What's going on, fellas? Happy Friday.
1: Same to you.
2: So I don't have a big counterpoint or a point that I want to agree with when discussing the trade deadline, but I just kind of wanted to lay out what, in my mind, would happen if you did buy into a total rebuild, which would have been sell-off of our big prospects, or our big players, excuse me. So currently, we have two players in the top 100 of prospects with Alvarez and Nyan. So if you trade, let's say, Yordan, Pena, Hader, and Hunter Brown, let's just say, you go from having two top 100 prospects to somewhere between six and eight top 100 prospects, which immediately now gives you one of the best farm systems in baseball. Prospects are prospects. Doesn't guarantee that they're going to turn into something. Obviously, the hope for the plan to work is that some of them do turn into something. You're also going to be really bad next year and possibly the year after that. So you're going to add another two to three top 100 caliber level prospects. So by the end of the rebuild, when you're starting to look, okay, now it's time to win, you'll have had, let's call it 10 top 100 prospects through your system. Five of them work out where they're really contributors to your team. The key part is what people don't remember and talk about with our rebuild in 2017 when we ended up winning is you're going to have a really inexpensive baseball team at that point with really good young players. So what can you do now that you're ready to win? You start adding free agents like Josh Reddick, Ryan McCann, Charlie Morton, Carlos Beltran. That's how you would fill out the team at that point in time. It's all hypotheticals. You never know if prospects are going to work out, but obviously the plan would be for them to do it. And I'm not even saying that's what we should do. I'm just saying that would be the vision in my mind if we were to blow it up. I agree with you, Matt. You either have to go all in on blowing it up or keep trying to win, because being in the middle just doesn't make a whole lot of sense.
1: Yep. Good point, Scott. Thank you. Can't argue. Mm-hmm. I get very nervous about, well, now we got two prospects. Now we got four prospects. Now we got six. You know who's good? You know who talks like that? The Pittsburgh Pirates.
0: No, but if you have six, but the Astros aren't the Pittsburgh Pirates. Because as Scott said, you can get five, six core players you're hoping will come up and contribute, and then you can build around them. And then you, when you have more prospects, you can trade more prospects as well. So you can get the free agent signings. You can swing for the fences in a Justin Furlander trade or a Zach Greinke trade or whatever. More farmhands, probably a good thing, especially when you're thought of as the worst prospect farm system in baseball.
1: I just think y'all want hauls for players that aren't going to bring hauls back. Jeremy Pena can bring you a haul back.
0: Mm-hmm.
1: Yordan Alvarez can bring you a haul back. Josh Hader could bring you a haul back. That's it.
0: It could end up being nothing. For sure. Yeah. But what is it? What are they right now, though? They're 50-54 with a bad farm system.
1: But they're also 50-54 and you're going to get mad at me? Just go ahead and be mad at me. It's a winnable American League.
0: So you have a thin farm system, and let's cut further to the bone to be out in the ALDS.
1: I cannot guarantee a forecast.
0: There's not even a guarantee they're going to make the playoffs.
1: That's right, but there's no guarantee in any playoffs. You have the best team in the American League, and still be bouncing first round.
0: But you can sit in a driver's seat and say we're contenders. We're in the mix. We are right there. Of course, 29 out of 30 teams are unhappy. But there are five, six teams. The Tampa Bay Rays are like, we're in this thing. But the New York Yankees are in this thing. The Astros are not in this thing.
3: But let's the Rays last year, too, were horrible. Mm-hmm. And so, but I want to ask questions because I don't really know the context. What were y'all saying the exact same thing in 2022 when they won?
0: Saying what?
3: About the farm system, about the prospects, that we don't have a future.
0: I think around then they had a much better farm system.
1: I don't think it was that much better.
3: So, okay,
0: I can pull up the list.
3: So what happened?
0: Certainly in 17 they had the one. They whiffed on a bunch of draft picks, and then their international signings didn't work out either.
3: And Dana Brown got hired, what, 3 years ago?
0: This is his fourth draft. He's been there since 2023. So he's run four drafts for them. So he's run four drafts. As of right now, Kevin Alvarez is a free agent signing. He's thought of as one of their top guys. I always say this wrong. Schiavone was a lower draft pick who's looking pretty good. And Nyans is literally the first round draft pick of last year who's looking pretty good as well.
1: All right, so I'll say this.
0: Bryce Matthews was his first round draft pick.
1: Not been great. Cam Smith, part of the Kyle Tucker trade, because that's prospects, good. Not good. Below average. We think he can be good.
0: Mm-hmm. And I think the biggest indictment right now also has been Burrows, Tongue, Emi,
1: Weiss,
0: all whiffs, right? Bad whiffs right now from Dana Brown. Unfortunately. I'm rooting for Dana Brown. I like Dana Brown.
3: But I'm not. I'm sorry. if we're having this conversation of we are a dynasty and we're at the point where you guys talk show hosts about the Astros are so upset at the point of we can't get draft picks, I think we know the issue.
0: Yeah.
3: I think it's just hard for us to say that.
0: Because it's also hard to hit on draft picks in baseball. It just is when you're not picking in the top 10, 15.
1: It happens, though. What I'm telling you is I can't give up on the thought of winning. Especially when it's still a possibility.
0: I don't think I think it's a remote possibility.
1: I think two games out on July 24th does not make it remote.
0: I think 50 and 54 makes it remote that you're going to make any kind of run in the American League. You can get in.
1: Yeah, get in. Yeah, I'll accept, because that means
0: and they're not going to do anything. I'll say it. They're not winning the American League. I'll write it down.
1: You have my
0: personal guarantee. I put my name on it. Astros are not winning the American League.
1: I'd probably join you in that too.
0: Okay,
1: but I want to see it play out.
0: Okay, yeah, we want to see about. You got thin prospects, and you're cutting even further to the bone to convince yourself that you're a contender. That's what they're going to do, and that's fine. It'll be fun. I want them to be successful. 790 Astro Station. Go Astros. Let's go. I'm not hopeful.
1: Come on, Mike Burrows, come back from AAA.
0: Yeah, it'll be just fine. He's given up how many home runs? 21?
1: This week or this year?
0: Hey! See, now you're being rude.
3: I thought you were bullish on Mike Burrows.
0: Yeah, bullish on Burrows.
1: I'm done with Burrows.
0: We're printing up the shirts.
1: I got some BS on Burrows is what I got. Nobody print up damn. The only shirts you have a lot of print up are the ones
0: standings. I would love to be wrong. To be awesome if they won the American League.
1: All right. We got

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1: An accident's cleared out of the way. 69, the Southwest Freeway, southbound the 610 West Loop. Traffic is slow, backed up to Kirby. 69, the Southwest Freeway, northbound at Bel Air. Watch out for a wreck in the left lane. 610, the West Loop, northbound at Memorial. A left lane is blocked with a wreck. Traffic is slow, backed up to Evergreen. I'm Joe Barnett in the 24-hour traffic center.
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0: right, we got phone calls to get to, so we're going to make this very quick. The Food and Drug Administration. Well, do you guys ever go to the convenience store and see those little pills in the front where you pay for the your lottery tickets or your sodas or stuff? To help
1: the rhino all night long pills?
0: Basically.
1: Don't touch those.
0: All right.
1: I was watching a TV show, and they were breaking down how bad. Don't do that, Matt.
0: The FDA is stopping the company that creates the not-so-subtly branded Boner Bears sex chocolate.
1: Okay, good.
0: They're saying this sexual enhancement product is being recalled because it has an active ingredient not declared on the product label. The product label is the sildenafil, which is the active ingredient in the drug Viagra.
1: Mm-hmm.
0: So you cannot get Viagra unless it's prescribed by a doctor.
1: Mm-hmm.
0: But apparently the folks at Boner Bear Sex Chocolate are putting it in their chocolates and not telling you.
1: Yeah, I saw an investigative report. They're putting like 10 times the regular dose and like caffeine and all this crazy stuff into those pills. Don't do it, Jonathan.
0: So Jonathan, stay away from Boner Bear Sex Chocolate.
2: I work just fine.
0: You won't eventually, friend. Rossi, do you have anything, or if you want to pass, you can pass.
1: No, I can do it real quick. Let me take you to Little Rock, Arkansas, where unfortunately there was a man using a wheelchair struggling to get six lanes across traffic in Arkansas when some help came.
0: I saw this video today.
1: In an unexpected way. A man in a Spider-Man outfit jumped out of the red Jeep after spotting him. He was at the trampoline park and declared, "I got you." He rolled the person in the wheelchair to safety only seconds before the light changed and the rows of traffic advanced. So congratulations to Spider-Man of Little Rock, Arkansas, for helping a man cross the street in a wheelchair. It's a good Samaritan story of the Friday.
0: Yeah. He was literally in a Spider-Man costume.
1: Yes.
0: Which, how many guys are in Spider-Man costumes driving around town?
1: Apparently, he was at a themed event at the trampoline park right there.
0: I got you. So, I'll ask you, Jonathan, when you're wearing a costume in your car driving around, what do you like to wear, Jonathan?
2: My birthday suit, I guess.
0: Okay. That seems fair.
1: Huh. That's not legal, Jonathan.
0: I go as Aquaman.
2: It's my own car.
0: That's true. If he wants to drop Tron's car, let him be. All right. You got a non-Florida story, Jonathan?
1: Someone's letting us know, by the way, 4-game series between the Rangers and Mariners, even though it starts on a Friday.
0: Ooh, the old wraparound,
1: We want a 2-2 split, right?
0: I don't know. What do we want, Mr. Mathematician? You tell me.
1: Sure, why not?
0: Okay.
1: Go ahead, Jonathan.
2: Mine's a little wholesome one. I like to find these. In Russia, they're running personal ads. This time not for love like I did the last time, but they're just looking for some barbecue companions. They just want someone to come over and just help barbecue, prepare the grill. Cost $13 and $65. You can include preparing the grill, cooking the meat, setting up a tent, and just acting as a friendly companion.
0: I saw the story, too. Basically, again, what Jonathan's saying is if you are by yourself and you like to barbecue, you can have a companion with you at the barbecue.
2: It's going to cost a little money, but you know, make some friends.
0: So if you want somebody to be there with your meat, you can buy somebody.
1: You want to put the meat on the grill.
0: Yes. Now, Jonathan, what happens after the meat is cooked is really between the two of them, correct?
2: Yeah, if you want to engage in barbecue buddy services, whatever that may be.
0: Mm-hmm. Thank you very much. Those are our flash edition of the non-Florida stories. Go to the phones, talk to some people, get some nice folks that want to say hello. We'll go to Alex and Conroe on 790. Alex, good afternoon. Thanks for holding.
3: What's going on, Matt?
0: Hi.
3: Can you hear me pretty well?
0: Yes, sir.
3: Okay, so I've been trying to call in on about my main point for ever since Lance got traded. So he got blown up in Game 3 of the World Series in 22, and I think it's a common consensus that he was tipping his pitches. Now, what I think is that Stubbs, the backup catcher for the Phillies, was conveying to his teammates what was going on. That's where I think that it came through, is Stubbs was familiar with Lance, and he was communicating to his teammates what was going on. So I don't know if it's possible. I don't know if y'all still have a relationship or if you want to check in on him while he's in Milwaukee, but I wish somebody would ask him about that and see if, what his opinion is on it. My second opinion, if we're going to do a rebuild, there's no point in doing it if we're going to get rid of Yordan. You have to have somebody to rebuild around, and obviously we get the most for him, but that's just like, that's not a tenable situation. However, if we sold the right guys, if we sold Pena, if we sold Hunter Brown, if we sold Hader, if we sold third base, my God,
0: Paredes,
3: if we could somehow unload Walker, you know, I feel like we could get enough guys back that we could be contenders opening day next season. So it wouldn't even really be a rebuild so much as a reset. However, with the fact that we're not sure if we're even going to have a season next year and how frugal Jim Crane is, I don't think he's going to waste his time signing anybody.
0: Alex, I got to correct you on a couple things. First of all, when you do prospects, you just assume that every prospect that the Astros get for the players not named Yordan and Pena are going to be major leaguers by the time the next season comes around. That's not how prospects work. My guess is if you're trading for any of those players you talked about, you're getting A and AA players who aren't ready. And number two, Jim Crane's not frugal. Jim Crane is not miserly. Jim Crane does not give out exorbitant contracts, but Jim Crane pays fair market value for guys. Josh Hader is getting fair market value. Yordan Alvarez, frankly, is getting a value because he bought out his arbitration years. He's not frugal. He just doesn't want to give long-term extensions. There's a difference, I believe, in that case.
3: I feel like, okay, so frugal definitely has kind of, maybe it carries a negative connotation, but in this sense, he is frugal. He's not going to sign a dumb contract, I guess, just settle on that. He's not going to put himself or the organization in a bad spot, which is why I think that if there's no season next year, he's not going to sign somebody and have a lost season on that contract. So, I mean, I'm not sure if that's actually how it works or not, or if there's no season, does everybody's contract get put on
0: pause? Well, I think that's to be determined. I don't think I've gotten the answer to that. Thank you, Alex, for the phone call. I don't know. I don't know if they've even discussed that or not. Does everything just get stretched over a year? Or, I mean, I don't think you just skip contract years. If there's no baseball being played, if you're set to make $23 million, you're going to make $23 million the next time you're supposed to play. You're not going to make $23 million to say, well, that year's is gone. You're at one year less in your contract. I don't think the players would go for that.
1: I'm not sure.
0: Yeah. Real quick, let's go to Steve on 790 at 142. Hi, Steve.
4: Good afternoon, guys.
0: Hi.
4: The Dana Brown thing. Can you hear me?
0: Yes.
4: Can you hear me?
0: Yes.
4: Hey, so the Dana. Can you hear me?
0: Okay. No, I can't hear you.
4: Dana Brown. Can you hear me now?
0: Nope.
4: Huh?
0: No.
4: All right.
0: Go ahead. Go ahead, Steve. Go ahead, Steve.
4: So, the Dana Brown thing. Come on, man. It's Friday. I guess you should mess with somebody. Hey, so the Dana Brown. Do we know who he drafted from the Atlanta Braves? And if so, how many of them are still on the team?
0: I'll have you look that up. Thank you, Steve, for the phone call. It's Friday, as you said. It's Friday. I ain't looking it up.
1: Dang, homework projects, last segment of the show.
0: I got news for y'all. I love y'all. I'm not doing your homework. We're here to entertain and give opinions. Yes. I'm not here to give you lectures. Well, I'm not here to do your homework. Google's your friend.
1: Mm.
0: Thank you, Steve. Steve has had a tough time getting in there. Hello? Nope, can you hear me? Nope. Can you hear me? Yes, I can hear you. No.
1: Oy vey.
0: Ross, believe it or not. We're going to play
1: Oh, you're going to play the song?
0: We're playing the song.
1: Man, we're going to play it three times on the show.
0: We're
1: going to
0: overplay this song.
1: Three times
0: on
1: the show's got to be unprecedented, Jonathan.
0: We're overplaying it. 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
9: An accident's cleared out of the way. 69, the Southwest Freeway, northbound at Bel Air. Traffic's still a little slow going through. 69, the Southwest Freeway, southbound at the 610 West Loop. That wreck is cleared as well. Traffic is slow backed up to Kirby. And they're clearing up a wreck. 610, the West Loop, northbound at Memorial. Traffic is heavy backed up to Evergreen. I'm Joe Barnett in the 24-hour traffic center.
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9: .149 on Sports Talk 790. It is Matt. It is Ross. We are with you for another few more minutes. We got... Hell Yeah or Not coming up. And then, by the way, no Bryan Adams tickets. I would have not thought that Bryan Adams would have been the number one on the, believe it or not, prize list this week, but they're gone. We are playing for tickets to see John Mellencamp and the Big Three. Big Three, by the way, is tomorrow. So if you're going to go to that, you can win that today here on Sports Talk 790.
10: Yay, yay.
9: Yay, yay. I don't watch a lot of the Big Three. It's interesting. It's some of my favorite players of yesteryear playing. I did go to see Ryan Hollins play when he was with the Big Three team, and then Lisa Leslie pulled him out of the game after he got 2 fouls and didn't play again. I was pissed at her. Still am to this day. I'm not trying to be personal or anything. But
10: feels a little personal.
9: Should be personal. I drove all the way to Dallas to watch Ryan Hollins play 2 minutes.
10: Well, maybe he should have been racking up fouls.
9: I mean, I don't think Ryan Hollins should have had 2 fouls in 2 minutes, but that's another here or there.
10: Were they bad calls?
9: They were definitely bad calls. All right, 5 minutes left to go on the show. What should we do?

0: It's all things about the Philadelphia 76ers. Monday through Thursday, we play Believe It or Not. Fridays, we play Hell Yeah or Not. I'll read you a statement about the Philadelphia 76ers. Statement is completely and utterly accurate. You'll say this.
1: Hell yeah!
0: If the statement's erroneous, full of bunk and made up, you will say this.
2: Not.
0: Two Hell Yeah or Nots about the Philadelphia 76ers, and you will win either a pair of tickets to the Big Three tomorrow at Toyota Center.
1: Yay!
0: Or you will win tickets to see John Mellencamp at the Cynthia Woods Mitchell Pavilion. 713-212-5790. 713-212-5790. All right, Bill. Bill, name your favorite Philadelphia 76er of all time. Here we go. The Philadelphia 76ers' all-time leading scorer is Allen Iverson. Hell yeah or not?
3: Nope. Hell no.
2: Not.
0: It's Hal Green. Statement number two for the win. The Philadelphia 76ers.
4: Typo.
0: Hal Greer. What did I say?
4: Green? You said Al Green.
0: Oh, it was Al Green. You never know. The Philadelphia 76ers began as the Syracuse Nationals back in 1946. Hell yeah or not?
3: Yeah, hell yeah.
0: Bang, you win. See, Bill shouldn't want to win because then he can't play for 30 days. Bobby Joe on 790. Bobby Joe, you ready to play Hell Yeah or Not?
5: Hell yeah.
0: With 3,170 wins, the Philadelphia 76ers are third in NBA history, trailing just the Celtics and the Lakers. Hell yeah or not? That's a hell yeah. Thank you, though, Bobby. Appreciate you playing.
1: Hell yeah!
0: If you'd have looked that up, you probably could have won. Trent on 790. Trent, you ready to play Hell Yeah or Not?
6: Hell yeah.
0: The Sixers play their home games at Wells Fargo Arena. Hell yeah or not?
6: Man, not.
0: No, Xfinity Mobile Arena.
2: Not.
0: Of course. Statement number two for the win. When the team relocated to Philadelphia, the 1776ers name was chosen by fan contest. Hell yeah or not?
6: Hell yeah.
0: There you go. Congratulations.
1: Hell yeah.
0: Two wins today. D on 790. Your favorite part of today's radio show?
7: Whatever the 76ers song was.
0: Okay. At the moment, the oldest player ever to play for the Philadelphia 76ers was Kevin Willis at the age of 39. Hell yeah or not?
7: Hell yeah.
0: No, Rick Mahorn at 40. Thank you for playing. No,
1: duh.
0: How do you not know that? Robert on 790. Robert, your favorite part of today's radio show?
8: Waking up the strippers, always.
0: At the moment, I already read that one. The Philadelphia 76ers' all-time leader in head coaching victories is Billy Cunningham with 454. Hell yeah or not?
8: Hell yeah.
0: There you go.
1: Hell yeah!
0: Don't worry, you got to get one more right. You don't celebrate too soon. You got to get one more. There you go. Number two for the win. In the early 2000s, the 76ers had a mascot named Hip Hop, who was a dunking bunny with a do-rag. Hell yeah or not?
8: Knowing them, hell yeah.
1: Hell yeah!
0: That's correct. Turn it up. You know what Philadelphia doesn't have?
9: One, two, three, four, five, six, seven,
0: 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Rossi, we got Astros on deck tonight. That'll be hosted by the Wexler and Clanton duo. You'll have the 10th inning show. I will be hosting on Saturday, both pre and post.
4: Wow.
0: Yeah. And what else we got going on?
4: I don't know.
0: Got a lot of concerts to get to. We got just Astros. Okay. Climbing up the division ladder.
2: I got to prep for Tony Danza next week.
0: Are you going to really?
2: Yeah, I got to get fitted for my suit.
0: You cannot ask him about if he had any relations with Mary Lou Henner, though. It's inappropriate.
2: I thought they dated.
0: Maybe they did.
10: Why can't he ask?
0: What do you say to a man?
2: Why would I ask?
0: Yeah, Jonathan, let's go through this. Did you knock up 40 years ago Mary Lou Henner?
10: It's just like bro talk, you know, just like...
0: For the really?
2: He was slaying in the 80s, Tony Danza.
10: Like, okay, I'll tell you.
0: Okay, you know what? I will ask him.
10: See?
0: And I will also give you the reaction he gives me when I ask him such question. I'll say, Ross wants me to ask you this. Oh, yeah, so
2: the hell
0: Ross
2: no.
0: has got a thing for Mary Lou Henner. Can you help me out with that? I need some caffeine, Rossi.
2: Go for a walk. It'll energize you.
0: Okay. Up next, Wexler, Clanton, the A-Team. Talk to you tomorrow and tonight. 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
12: News Radio 740 forecast, partly sunny today, high 93, partly cloudy tonight, low 77.
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1: 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Adam Clanton and Adam Wexler are

0: And just like that, it's a Friday edition of the A-Team. Sports Talk 790. Welcome into the program. Wex over there, AC right here. Josh Jordan is our producer. We're taking you up until 5:30, where we will stay in our chairs and keep talking until 6:05. That's when Astros on Deck will begin. As the Astros and White Sox get together, Astros with that six-game homestand went 500. They got swept, and they did the sweeping. And now they're going to take on the best team in the AL Central. Believe it or not. It is Friday, after all, so I should probably say hell yeah or not, Wex. Do you agree with that assessment of the 2026 White Sox?
1: They have the best record. I think the Indians, now Guardians, will win the division.
0: So you think they're the best team?
1: Well, Jose Ramirez just came back. That's going to help a great deal.
0: It does, and he's, man, talk about an Astro killer. But he kills every other team, too. So, yeah, that'll be fun to see if see how they measure up against a team like that.
1: Measuring stick series. White Sox and Astros.
0: There's no other way to put it. Like, unlike the Astros, the White Sox have been pretty much consistently good all year. Just nobody saw it coming.
1: Yeah, they started off not quite like this, but they've been in this position for quite some time. So three games starting tonight with Spencer Arrigetti getting the ball, Hunter Brown and Rinel Blanco, the expected starters for the Astros over the next 3 days. Triple Crown watch will continue. He and most of the Chasers had the day off yesterday, though Tampa didn't do anything good with their individual players. No homers for Caminero and a batting average dip yet again for Yandy Diaz. So Yordan Alvarez's lead, while resting in Chicago, got slightly larger in the batting title race. Again, not of his great concern. An MVP season for sure on the horizon. It really comes down to the pitching. I brought it up yesterday. A little bit of help from the pitching, and the Astros can do a whole lot more this post-All-Star break portion of the season. They'll take a 3.21 ERA post-All-Star break as a team into their game tonight against the Chicago White Sox. That's the fifth best mark of anybody in baseball. White Sox are more middle of the pack, but more importantly, the Astros haven't done that for very many stretches of even six games all season long. Got three reasonable starts against the Orioles, but were unable to win any of those games. One of them coming from Peter Lambert, and then his second start post-All-Star break, another Lambert-like start. And they were able to close out that series sweep, like you mentioned, over the Marlins, holding them down all 3 days offensively and coming through with a last-at-bat victory. Yordan Alvarez, the two-run homer after the Pena infield single, and Isak Paredes, some dad strength, going back-to-back. And they win it 5-2. Plenty of other games to keep an eye on because it is a race to the finish, both in the division that sees three teams clumped together, separated by just two games, and none of them have won more than they have lost so far this season. Rangers, the best team in the division, they win half their games. The Mariners are next. They win almost half their games. And the four games under 500 Astros are just two games back of the Rangers heading into play tonight. Those two teams are in Arlington playing each other beginning tonight. So Bryce Miller and Mackenzie Gore going for those two teams of interest to people here, because it's totally fine, absolutely in the time frame of when you should be scoreboard watching. And it is on for the Astros and a bunch of other teams in the American League, tightly packed together for the wild card race. None of the division races, obviously, at this point in the season should be over. And none of them are. We draw a day closer to training camp, which means we continue on our 10 on the Texans. Today, Monday, and Tuesday, our last three installments of what to watch for with the Texans when training camp begins Wednesday morning. Hopefully, good things on the horizon for them, because good things have been there the last three seasons, but unsatisfactory good things for the Texans each of the last two seasons, and that they have not made any playoff progress since that first season with D'Amico Ryans and C.J. Stroud. And, of course, big news in the NBA, as announced earlier by the Houston Rockets, Oscar Tshiebwe has signed a deal with the Houston Rockets.
0: I remember exactly where I was when I got that news today, and I was you know what? I was glad I was sitting down, for starters.
1: This is right up the Wexler research team's alley, though, this signing. Because if you weren't aware of this, and last year you probably should have been aware of this, the Rockets have a type, and they acquired this type at the trade deadline two seasons ago. Then they acquired this type last offseason, and now with Tshiebwe, they've acquired the same type again. top four offensive rebounders per 36 minutes in the NBA last season, minimum 400 minutes played. Number one, NBA champion Mitchell Robinson, and he's now a Celtic. Number two, three, and four all play for the Houston Rockets. Steven Adams, Clint Capella, and Oscar Tshiebwe.
2: Listen,
1: offensive rebounding machines.
2: You said it. They have a type. Very top heavy.
1: Yeah, they should go on a dating show, blindfold and everything, see if you can figure out their what are you looking for? And so, I mean, who should we bring up here for you? Uh-oh, somebody wants somebody written in and say, hey, Rockets, I'm looking to get together with somebody who likes someone who offensive rebounds. All right, bring them on up. Have a type.
2: Have I ever told you or have I ever revealed to you my favorite dating show contestant?
1: Contestant?
2: Yeah, I have one.
1: Well, let me start with if help, and you guys are more than welcome to help here, at Adam J. Wexler, at Adam Clanton, 713-212-5790. We have the Chuck Woolery special. We have Love Connection.
2: That's the Love Connection, right?
1: We have Studs?
2: Yes.
1: Okay. We have some...
2: Blind Date.
1: We have Blind Date.
2: That was the one with the bubbles, right? The emoji bubble or the thought bubbles.
1: And we have some more current additions. There's a touring group that goes to comedy clubs and bars around the country. It's called Updating. And they do blindfold people and they send emails up to the moderators up front, the jokesters. And they try to get people to hook up who they can't see. Thumbs up, thumbs down. So your favorite contestant... Well, if this was last show, it would definitely be from Love Connection because that's a wheelhouse thing.
2: Two and two.
1: But I'm gonna guess it probably is from Love Connection.
2: It's not.
1: So it's not. It's definitely not from either of the other two shows because you didn't seem locked in on them.
2: That's not true. Well, you actually nailed it with your. I think it was your second response.
1: So Blind Date.
2: No.
1: Studs.
2: Studs was the second show you mentioned.
1: Did it turn out to be somebody that was actually famous?
2: Well.
1: Somebody we knew before they got on the show or someone we found out about because they stayed in our lives after they were on the show?
2: Well, they briefly stayed in our lives after the show.
1: Did they commit a crime?
2: No, but you're getting very warmer.
1: So they didn't get married to the connection, right?
2: No.
1: But they were in a relationship?
2: Not that I'm aware of.
1: So the date went very badly.
2: Doesn't really pertain to why this person became, I'd say, infamous. January of 1992, introduced as a tennis pro, this contestant competed alongside another male contestant by going on blind dates with three different women and attempting to guess the women's intimate opinions about the dates. The lighthearted episode showed a charismatic side of this contestant 2 years before his tragic death in June of 1994.
1: Was he a tennis pro?
2: He was before he got... slashed to death by OJ.
1: Oh, he was a waiter.
2: Ron Goldman, 1992, January, episode of Studs. And so there is YouTube proof.
1: He was a waiter in Los Angeles because he wanted to be an actor.
2: Right, after being the tennis pro 2 years prior.
1: Right, but being on a dating show was part of the I'm trying to become an actor.
2: Yeah, because those are all rigged anyways, aren't they? I mean, it was the early stages of reality television. I got a buddy that lives out in L.A.
1: Because reality television now, not rigged or scripted.
2: It's just gotten worse. Anyway, I can make anything about O.J. is the lesson, as always, even in the first segment. So, yeah, we joke.
1: Not really the biggest NBA news.
2: Listen, just before we're at the end of the segment, give me just your initial one to two to maybe three word a reaction when you heard that Philly is where LeBron chose.
1: Mildly surprised.
2: Really?
1: I knew they were a part of the group, but I did not expect them to be the choice. They are, in my opinion, without question, the team that has the best chance to win a title that he was considering joining.
2: I think it's a 1-1A, because I tend to agree with that. But here's first and foremost. We'll get into this. What? Oh, okay. First and foremost, before we go any further...
3: His name is LeBron James.
2: Took me a second.

0: Sometimes.
1: And that's the last of it.
2: It is.
1: LeBron watch is over.
2: Yeah, in that we can no longer
1: LeBron
2: watch.
1: LeBron watch take three, take four, is over?
2: Yeah, yeah, I guess. Because Miami was the first one.
1: Then well, I know he's changed teams that number of times. It doesn't really feel like was the SI announcement edition really a LeBron watch, or did he just kind of come out and tell us before we were all on pins and needles?
2: Well, we were all wondering if indeed he was going to go back to Cleveland, but I thought that was already kind of, I felt okay. Like that was sewn into that offseason.
1: 2-year deal, player option on year two. He's a Sixer.
2: For $8 million.
1: For $8 million, as we figured would be the neighborhood of the ability to sign him to and the willingness to sign for that much.
2: I mean, you can say it's not about money or you can prove it. And he's making maybe $1 million more than Bronny this year.
1: Right, but the proving, I mean, he could have made more money if he chose to have a worse retirement tour than Jordan.
2: Well,
1: teams that don't have any talent have space to spend money. And if they wanted to sell jerseys and put butts in the seats, they could sign LeBron if he wanted to play for a team that can't win.
2: They'll definitely,
1: he has no interest in that. Jordan did that.
2: Yeah.
1: It was stupid.
2: Well, they'll definitely put butts in the seats and sell his jerseys now. I think they were going to put butts in the seats before, but this...
1: Right, but this is a good team.
2: Yes, and I think it was one of two good teams he could have gone to that... yeah, we'll definitely discuss that. Listen, I actually don't think they're going to win, and I think it's actually one of those too many... cooks in the kitchen or chefs in the kitchen, whatever you want to call it.
1: Any given night, I'm not sure how many chefs are showing up for work.
2: Well, that actually is to their advantage, in my opinion.
1: Could be.
2: As long as Tyrese Maxey and Jaylen Brown are healthy and those other two bums who are going to be hurt all the time anyways aren't in the lineup, they actually have a pretty good chance.
1: You're lumping in LeBron with Joel.
2: He's going to become Joel this year. Come on. It's his 24th season.
1: They are both former MVPs, so I guess that's okay.
2: I really thought that was my last game I played. There's no way it was his last game, nor did he think it was after he got swept out of the playoffs. There's no way. So anyways, yeah, we'll talk about that. But let's get to the task at hand as the Astros continue their, I don't know if I call it a march, but they're definitely trying to flirt with making the postseason. But the march involves Yordan Alvarez, and we got another example of national love for him. We'll discuss that coming up next.
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2: So I was, I don't want to call it doom scrolling, but I was scrolling on Instagram earlier today briefly, and I saw Sethi's Fine Jewelry with one of their posts talking about diamonds being a girl's best friend. You've heard the song. You know about the movie. Everything that pertains to giving your special someone that sparkly new piece, whether it be a stone on a ring, maybe it's a necklace, maybe it's a tennis bracelet, a pendant, whatever is going on, you can get it at Sethi's Fine Jewelry. And the best part is they've got not just brilliant diamonds. They also have vibrant gemstones because maybe it's not diamonds that you're in the market for. And they've got all sorts of handcrafted designs over there on Voss Road between San Felipe and Westheimer, where timeless elegance comes to life. Listen, if Sethi's doesn't have it for some reason in their newly renovated showroom, they'll just make it. Yeah, you guys can collab. Natish will get his amazing crew on it. And before you know it, whatever you couldn't find for some reason, which I doubt, will be there. It's going to be a matter of time before you find what you're looking for on Voss Road between San Felipe and Westheimer. It's Sethi's Fine Jewelry, love, life, and luxury.
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7: Three left lanes are blocked with an accident. 69 to East Texas Freeway, northbound at eastbound Houston. Traffic is slow, backed up to Hopper. Had an accident, cleared out of the way. 610 to Western, northbound Memorial, but traffic still slow, backed up to Evergreen. I'm Joe Barnett in the 24-hour traffic.
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0: the things we talk about off mic. Okay. May or may not have perused YouTube to show Wex what it looked like the night in January of 92 when Ron Goldman was a contestant on Studs.
1: Oh, I watch Studs. I know what it looks like.
0: I never watched that show.
1: Oh, sure.
0: I never knew about it until that happened. I was a little young, I think, to be watching dating shows in 92 in that I was 11. I was just a little too young for that. Man, though.
1: Blind I didn't even date. Mention the dating game.
0: Which one was that?
1: Even more of Matt Thomas's wheelhouse.
0: So it was older?
1: Much.
0: Like 60s?
1: Yeah. It was 70s for sure.
0: So his wheelhouse.
1: Yes.
0: Who was the host of that one?
1: Jim Lang? I don't know. Like the guy that did all the game shows? Matt should be texting us any minute now.
0: I'm surprised he hasn't weighed in already. He's clearly not listening.
1: All right. 2 for 2. Both segments. Talking about OJ. Now, what else?
0: Oh, I'll keep it going. Don't you worry. I will streak the bleep out of this. Okay. We love Mark DeRosa here. Even after the whole World Baseball Classic mishap, right? That's still safe to say we love him. Hasn't he been on the show with us before? I know Roflo has. And I'm not sure. Have we had the other cast member on MLB's Heritage franchise show?
1: Maybe.
0: Shahadi? Lauren Shahadi? Is that her name?
1: I can't recall for sure.
0: I feel like we had DeRosa on during the World Series run in 92. That's what it, or 92, 2022.
1: I'm a much bigger fan of his as a media member than when he's in uniform for either the World Baseball Classic or his time on the Braves, among other teams.
0: Well, nobody here in Houston really liked anybody on the Braves for a number of obvious reasons. They kept eliminating our team here. But anyway, I say all that because I think Mark DeRosa, his, you know, ill-fated attempts at managing in the World Baseball Classic aside, has a pretty good baseball mind. And when he talks about somebody, he doesn't just say, you know, the fluff things. He talks in detail a lot of time. Why he's saying what he's saying. And I have no doubt that that's the case here because, I mean, Yordan Alvarez and what he's doing, we've said it for a number of weeks now. We don't think it's getting enough attention. But now, for whatever reason, it wasn't just post-All-Star break. It feels like it was like just in the last week especially that its business has picked up with regards to this. Now, of course, that helps when he's launching home runs like every other night, if not consecutive nights.
1: Well, he's hitting over 500 in his last nine
0: right.
1: games.
0: But, I mean, why wasn't... He was doing this kind of stuff before the All-Star break.
1: There's
0: and
1: fewer
0: I didn't
1: people
0: hear
1: to
0: peep.
1: Talk about. You haven't been able to talk about Aaron Judge for a while. You are starting to talk less and less about Shohei Ohtani because all he is among the better hitters in the league because he's now no longer pitching.
0: I love Shohei. He came by the office yesterday.
1: There's a lot of things, a lot of reasons why, and he has continued. He's been out front and remains out front and is actually creating distance from the American League players that are behind him now in that Triple Crown chase. So Mark DeRosa, among many others, helping to shed some light on what he's doing this year.
2: I don't know if he ever gets to Barry's level, but I'm going to combine, like Robert said, I'm going to combine kind of the approach of Freddie Freeman with the power and presence of David Ortiz. The numbers don't lie. This has been the best hitter from day one of 2026. There's no movement of his head in the box. He can swing, and the power's there, Robert, to the point where he can hit for high average and drive the ball out of the yard without having to overextend himself or cheat to anything.
0: Okay, let's go back to what he's talking about with the very little head movement in the box. How about very little movement at all in the box? One of the things that you probably first noticed without even realizing if you were noticing it, when Yordan got called up and started hitting nukes his rookie year, what did you notice about his presence in the box itself, like right off the bat? He doesn't leave. He just stands there. Most of the time, he does not. He definitely doesn't do the Jose Caballero bit or the Kyle Seager bit where he adjusts every part of his body and makes you wait as long as possible. He just stands there and right. looks at you, says, bring it.
1: He's in a big group of players. Those two guys are in a very small group of players.
0: Yeah, but a lot more are in a in-between where at least, I mean, Jose Altuve, for example, he adjusts a lot. He spits, he you know, all that kind of stuff.
1: He stands too far away from the plate, too.
0: I've always hated that.
1: I don't know why he does that, and it seems like he's getting further and further away. The only thing there that I think is maybe new to the conversation is the comparisons, because he took two very good hitters for very different reasons and combined them and said that's why this hitter is even better than either one of them. Freddie Freeman currently is trailing only Yordan Alvarez, Jose Altuve, and Luis Arraez in career batting average among active players. He's right there at 299, and those three guys are at 300 or better. Freeman is just ahead of Jose Altuve, as those two are really among a very small group of players that is truly chasing 3,000 hits. He's got a 91-hit lead or something like that. I think Altuve is at 2459, and Freeman's at 2540. I think Freddie's getting there because he has not had the drop-off that Altuve has. I said to somebody the other day, I'd be surprised now if Altuve got there. But then add Freddie Freeman, left-handed hitter, to David Ortiz. David Ortiz is the easy common comp that we've heard for years because he doesn't play defense. It's not that he's bad or good at it. He just literally doesn't do it very often. Ortiz became a full-time designated hitter because there's nowhere to put him. And he was a slugger. He was an okay player with Minnesota, and then when he went to Boston, he became a better player, and then he became a home run hitter, and then he became a slug guy more than any part of his game. So that's the comparison they're now making to Yordan Alvarez, who's on his way to potentially, I mean, I'm sure he'll have set a career high in homers. When he hits four more, he'll have surpassed his 37. But he also think he is going to win the home run title. He actually leads the majors. I think he's going to win the RBI title. He's tied in the majors for that with Jordan Walker of the Cardinals. And he's got a 21-point lead in the batting average race now. That's a pretty sizable lead. Again, those things can change quickly. You go 0-for-5. He went 3-for-4. You slide back together. But there's no reason to think that Yordan's going to allow Yandy, who's behind him, to catch him unless it's Yandy going berserk. Because this is kind of where Yordan is. He's clearly hitting better than his career numbers because he's been... This is about the longest since his rookie season. Again, I brought it up earlier this week. This is crazy. He's had 7 years to figure out Major League Baseball. But the season he's having this year most mirrors the first season he ever had. The numbers he had as a rookie, first time ever seeing major league pitchers, was just absolutely crushing baseballs. And in between, he was awesome. And now he's even better, but it's just like what he was, which is wild to think about. It probably has more to do with the change in the game. The specialization of pitching is even more extreme than it's ever been. You don't get to face guys 3-4 times in a game like you did used to, which is a huge and impactful thing. But we're going to continue hearing everybody else discuss this because the further you go in the season, the louder Triple Crown talk will get. And hopefully the louder his importance in the MVP race will get. It's a year where there really aren't any other. I don't even know who would get your vote if you decided that the Astros stink, so you're not voting for Yordan. I really don't. I think Ben Rice would probably win it. And if not him, Junior Caminero. And Yordan is significantly better than both of them across the board. And in baseball, it's just a little bit different. He's not one of five guys out there like on the court in the NBA. He's not the quarterback that really dictates winning and losing as much as any position can in any sport. He's part of a 9-player outfit. And most days he doesn't play defense either. There's only so much Mike Trout can impact. And it's a good comp to Mike Trout because he constantly finished first or second in the MVP race during his golden years when the Angels weren't in the race. The Astros are in the race at the very least, and hopefully, maybe even by the time they get back to Houston. Take some a nice long streak, but they could be at 500 by the time they get back. They could be over 500 if they have a 9-game winning streak by the time they get back.
0: Yeah, I am interested to see how this series with the White Sox in particular goes, and because it's the most

0: on this road trip. I know it's baseball. I know a lot of things can come into play, but I mean, the Angels, you actually owe them for the garbage that you allowed to happen earlier in the year so far. They're terrible.
1: You could say that. Based on record, yeah, you could say that pretty loudly and clearly. They're not a good team. But against you, that's different. And unfortunately, that's really all that matters. They'll see Detmers in this series, should see Urena. And when you consider what this series has looked like so far this season, they've played seven times. The Astros have only won three of them.
0: Yeah, that's unacceptable. And by the way, you owe Detmers, and you usually beat up on him, so I don't know what your problem is.
1: I'm sure that's the same message Joe will deliver when they arrive in Anna, Los Angeles after this series.
0: Disneyland?
1: Whatever it is.
0: All right. Best of X. Even for the NBA, this is pretty incredible that they decided to go ahead and say, yeah, we'll hit send on that post. We'll explain when we come back.
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0: All right. We're a day closer. It's July 24th. The day is July 29th. Now, every day between now and then, we want you to go into one of the 12 Houston area locations for Big City Wings, but we're just priming you. We're trying to get you ready for the big day that you need to celebrate at Houston's Wing Joint. We're talking about National Chicken Wings Day, and that's coming up on July 29th, where you're going to be able to celebrate with 75-cent wings all day long. Big City Wings, it's where it's at, and we've told you for a number of years now exactly all the reasons why.
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5: 400 people were arrested for things that they said on social media.

0: Oh, it's our favorite time of day, besides the other segments. It's the Best of X, and for a Friday edition of the program, on a day where there's such momentous NBA news, I thought I would take a trip in the time machine back to this day 63 years ago. I don't really know what was going on in that year, which I don't really know off the top of my head.
1: 1963?
0: Jeez. But I can tell you this. The mailman was born.
1: Yeah, 14-time All-NBA player, 14-time All-Star, a couple of All-Star Game MVPs, part of the 75th anniversary team, 4 times on the All-Defensive teams. He won a couple of MVP awards. His hands have no rings on them. Fingers are ringless. And he is also in the NBA, or the basketball, excuse me, Hall of Fame. Okay. So why even give it a second thought when you post that via the NBA history account? Happy birthday, mailman, or King Carl, as everyone called him.
0: King Carl?
1: Yeah, basketball reference.
0: I knew you would have that stupid, inaccurate website up.
1: He's a pretty accomplished player to have such a small amount of basketball reference nickname options because he had such a clear and obvious only nickname. But yes, it clearly, when it's anything about Karl Malone that is posted on social media in any form or fashion will be met with at least the appropriate, wait, what?
0: Well, first of all, this is the @NBA history account, so it's not the NBA's account, but it's, you know, it's obviously verified and part of the NBA social family.
1: Yeah, it's an NBA account.
0: Secondly, I noticed you were rattling off all his accolades.
1: One of his teammates was celebrated just the day before.
0: Who was that?
1: His Lakers teammate, Gary Payton.
0: His Lakers teammate, Gary Payton. Just think about that sentence.
1: It was Ray Allen. I mean, these are all some of the most accomplished players in our league's history. They're all the same. All three of those in particular are very similar.
0: Are they?
1: As accomplished basketball players only. One of them is an actor. One of them has an NBA son.
0: I noticed.
1: And Carl also has a son.
0: Does he have a daughter?
1: I didn't really follow the rest of his, what would
0: procreation
1: be an adult life.
0: I noticed when you were rattling off all those accolades, though, did you say NBA champion at all?
1: Well, when I mentioned the fingers on his hands that were ringless, that was how I did it.
0: I just wanted to emphasize the best part of that list that you went through, that it didn't include him winning a championship. Also, there were responses to this. Would you like to go through some of these? Well, I'll go first.
1: You can probably take all of them. Just so you guys know, this is a totally normal NBA accomplished player, Hall of Fame caliber, this NBA history account, which is part of the NBA family. Not an account who posts about the NBA, but a literal part of the NBA social media official community. They posted about Ray Allen now 4 days ago. It has 201,000 views and 15 comments.
0: 15 whole comments.
1: Yeah. Yesterday, they did the same for the 58th birthday for Gary Payton. That has only 49,000 views and 10 comments.
0: Yeah.
1: And this post on the mailman is now 7 hours and 38 minutes old. It's from today. It is going to be at 1 million views before our show is much further along. It's at 960, and it has 1,600 comments. So, to summarize, Karl Malone is 1,600 times better at basketball than Gary Payton, I guess.
0: Or,
1: because these must all be basketball comments. They must really like the basketball career of Karl Malone.
0: I'll just tell you one of the first ones that I see here. It's a picture of a giant elephant, and the caption reads, "Address me." That's it. That's all it says.
1: I'll go for what I thought would be a comment, and I haven't found it yet. Because the post reads, "Join us in wishing a happy 63rd birthday to 14-time NBA All-Star, 2-time NBA MVP, 75th anniversary team member, the mailman, Karl Malone." Well, most people are pretty simple. They've asked you to do something, so you would comply. There should clearly be a happy birthday Karl Malone post among the 1,600 comments, right?
0: Have you found one yet?
1: No. Nowhere to be found. I've got memes of our former president holding his hands up in the air like, huh? What? Barack Obama. I've got Jonah Hill at the ESPYs going,
0: I don't think so.
1: I got a lot of things like that, but no, yeah. Thanks for reminding me to wish Utah Jazz great and Hall of Fame player Karl Malone a happy 63rd birthday.
0: I'll just read one of these.
1: Someone said, no, I don't think I will.
0: There's some of those are very simple. Others are a little bit more intricate, like this one. Reminder that Malone has, how many All-Star selections did you say he had?
1: 14.
0: Yeah, reminder, Malone has more All-Star selections than the age of the girl he impregnated. She was 13. That's why Keith says he should be on a national sex offender registry for life. Would you like me to continue?
1: Yeah.
0: The mailman doesn't deliver on Sunday, but he does pick up teenagers. Those are all on my screen. I can keep scrolling.
1: The lack of involvement in those two people's lives after the encounter
0: makes it even worse.
1: If you were unaware,
0: that would be the elephant we're talking about. Did you ever?
1: Well, the act itself, considering the age, is one thing that's unsavory, to say the least. And the lack of involvement in their lives is also unsavory, to say the least.
0: Karl Malone was actually only a 13-time All-Star. Don't believe me? Google Karl Malone 13. Those are the ones that are more readable. Most of them I just can't, in good conscience, read out loud on an FCC-regulated station because they're not happy with him.
1: He's represented, as indicated, as part of the Basketball Hall of Fame. That hasn't changed. He was elected. He is in, and just following right there along with their social media accounts. Celebrate his birthday with us, wouldn't you?
0: Well, I will read one more.
1: Okay.
0: Bill says, I don't think I will join you in wishing him a happy birthday, comma, NBA history, period. And then it's a screen cap. It's one of those where you Google and then AI overview comes up and it says, Karl Malone impregnated a 13-year-old girl named Gloria Bell in 1983 when he was a 20-year-old sophomore at Louisiana Tech. The resulting child, former NFL player Demetrius Bell, was born in 1984. And I'm pretty sure he had a daughter that was in the WNBA and won a ring there, right?
1: Yes, played for Detroit.
0: Because I remember Jay Moore guest hosting on the Jim Rome show and talking about them being at Thanksgiving dinner and Carl asking his daughter to pass the mashed potatoes and it went clink and Carl said, what was that? And she said, nothing. Because she
1: Jay
0: had
1: Moore,
0: a ring on.
1: Slam man.
0: Yeah.
1: I mean, Mr. Bus.
0: It's not Mr. Bus. He didn't take her name. Come on now. So there you go. Happy birthday, Karl Malone, you piece of crap.
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0: Archer Kia. Man, it was fun being out there the other day. Wednesday, we were out there for a live broadcast, and I'm still thinking about the Kia Telluride, the hybrid. I was talking to Todd Archer after the show, and I said, what kind of range does this thing have? And he goes, well, it's a hybrid, so it gets about 600 miles. I said, excuse me? Could you say that again? 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
7: An accident involving an 18-wheeler has three right lanes blocked. 610 the north loop westbound at Jensen. Traffic is slow, backed up to Lockwood. 69 the East Tex Freeway northbound at Eastmount Houston. That wreck is cleared. Traffic is slow, backed up to Hopper. 69 the Southwest Freeway southbound at Chimney Rock. Three right lanes are blocked with the wreck. Traffic is slow, backed up to Buffalo Speedway. I'm Joe Barnett in the 24-hour traffic center.
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0: All right, let's get to it. I titled the slug for this segment on today's show, LeBron Finally Makes Up His Self-Absorbed Mind. Because I knew that would needle Wex. He hates it when I hate on LeBron needlessly, as he puts it.
1: Well, as soon as that decision got made, and I was aware of it earlier today, I started working on my DeMar DeRozan imaging.
0: Really?
1: No. Not really.
0: You know how funny that would be? Could you please make some?
1: No.
0: I mean, Bobian can't do it. He's buried in actual real work. How many minutes of actual real work?
1: We've got to at least a little bit for real. I'm being serious.
0: Chance?
1: We're like 3 weeks into free agency. Like, he didn't wait forever. He was clearly trying to be the same thing he's been for years, general manager LeBron James.
0: Right.
1: I want to go here. If I am allowed to make this team look like this,
0: correct.
1: I will go here if you can help me make this team look like this in terms of who I want to play with that isn't already here. Or since Dallas isn't interested in moving Kyrie anywhere that I'd like to go, or this isn't going to happen with that franchise, okay, I'm all set now. You've helped me make my decision. I can't general manager my way into where I want to go. So I'll just go for a team where on any given night, one of these four other players could be going off. Joel Embiid, Tyrese Maxey, Jaylen Brown, or Vijay Edgecombe. And I'll be on the team too. They are absolutely freaking loaded. This is the most talented team in the Eastern Conference. Talent doesn't win everything.
0: Right.
1: And injuries can clearly impact a postseason. They
0: will
1: do almost every year.
0: Impact.
1: Right, but they're also from a elite level. I don't know what their depth is going to look like because they obviously lost a few other players. But they're okay if one of those five players is unavailable
0: what
1: in
0: about
1: a playoff
0: two?
1: Game. They might still be okay.
0: What about three?
1: It might be a little more difficult.
0: I say this in all sincerity. As long as Jaylen Brown and Tyrese Maxey are healthy for the postseason, and they're the only ones that are healthy, I'll give you Edgecombe too, because he's...
1: There's 15 spots on the All-NBA team each year, and if I told you Tyrese Maxey was going to grab one of those 15 this upcoming year, you'd say, I could see that. If I said the same for Joel, you could say, I could see that. If I said the same for Jaylen Brown, you would say, I could see that. And then there's LeBron, who I don't know if it's likely he'll make it again, but he certainly could, and under different circumstances, all four might not make it. It probably wouldn't. But you have four players on your roster, none of whom are Vijay Edgecombe, that all are all NBA caliber talents probably today.
0: But there's only one basketball, and that's honestly
1: team
0: like,
1: guy, LeBron.
0: Yeah, I mean, in all seriousness,
1: he's already used, as much as it sounds weird, he literally said it, as much as it pained you to hear it, he's backseat guy. He definitely took a backseat in L.A. this year until the two other guys in front of him got hurt.
0: He's 41.
1: Yeah,
0: he should.
1: Absolutely, he should be.
0: But here's the deal. Him being a backseat guy, him buying into that and all that kind of stuff, it still has to happen, and it still has to mean that even with LeBron and everything, those two guys, because they're all that matters right now if you're a Philly fan and you actually know basketball and want what's best for your team, which you think is going to be planning a parade because of this, you can't have LeBron's presence still take away from those two who, oh, by the way, whether LeBron signed there or not, we're going to have to learn how to play together. That was difficult in and of itself. I'm not saying it's a bad thing, but they haven't played together. They got to develop that chemistry and all that kind of stuff. With a Joel Embiid and his health concerns. But now you're adding LeBron to that mix. And how many times did we talk about the beginning of last year's LA team where Austin Reeves and Luka Doncic were on the floor together and LeBron wasn't because he was injured, and it was better statistically, plus minus, all the statistical, because he was not out there for whatever that means. It doesn't have to mean that he's taking shots away or you're trying to placate him with shots, but it's like, he is such a ominous presence, no matter what he's doing or supposed to be doing or tasked with doing on any team, that it's just, I don't think it's as easy as, okay, start planning the parade. They're definitely winning the East.
1: If they're healthy, they're going to win the East. I think it is that easy. I really do. And I go back to
0: the
1: series.
0: Do the Knicks die?
1: No, I'm saying if they're healthy, I think they will. I think they're going to give the Knicks a run for their money. They don't play any defense, and I don't think that's going to change. So it's going to be an odd matchup, and how are they going to play it? But to me, the Rockets series was one thing to see to push forward with LeBron. He was playing with Rui and Luke Kennard and Marcus Smart and DeAndre Ayton. and he wasn't even commanding the ball from them. He was just part of the five guys that were out there. He wasn't dominating. He wasn't dominating the ball. He didn't have a high usage rate. He's just out there as one of the five guys.
0: It will be fascinating to see if it actually works. But I'm not penciling them in. I actually think the opposite. I don't think they're going to win much of anything. I think they could they be in the conference finals? I guess. But I'm not, like, sitting here thinking they're the favorites.
1: James Harden was in the conference finals last year.
0: Well, that's another thing we need to get to about this, is that you talking about the LeBron general managing everything, it almost feels like he settled for Philly after he couldn't get what he really wanted, which was the Mavs to trade Kyrie to Cleveland so he could go there.
1: Yeah, just like I said. We will see if it works out in Philly. We will get into the 3 o'clock hour and... probably not what I guess media fans wanted to hear, unless they want somebody out of a job potentially. It just happened. We'll talk about it next.
0: Jim!
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5: Your News Radio 740 forecast, partly sunny today, high 93, partly cloudy tonight, low 77.
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0: All right, 3 o'clock here in the great city of Houston, Texas. It is a Friday edition of the A-Team Sports Talk 790 SCHN simulcast underway, as we'll be on the television side of things until 5 o'clock, and we'll take the show up until 5:30, and at that point, we'll get you ready for Astros-White Sox Game 1 tonight. Astros back out on the road for 6 in a row. They've got 3 in the Windy City on the south side against the best team record-wise, as Wex pointed out so eloquently in the first hour. And then they'll take on the Angels, so a lot of late-night baseball to start the week next week when they'll be over in Anaheim. But just 2 games out of the division, half game back of the... Wait a second. Is Texas in first or the
1: Texas
0: Mariners?
1: Is in first. They're 500.
0: Right. Okay. I love when you point that out because it's
1: And they're playing each other in Arlington this weekend. The 51-51 Rangers, the 51-52 Seattle Mariners.
0: You take two out of three against the White Sox, there's a good chance you're in first place. Right? Right? Is that even mathematically possible?
1: No.
0: So you'd have to sweep.
1: Yes.
0: All right. I thought maybe there'd be like a scenario where you're tied.
1: If either of those teams sweeps, you can't be in first.
0: Right.
1: And you're still a game and a half back of the Mariners, in addition to being two full games back of the Rangers.
0: This is why I'm not a math
1: guy. I didn't really look into it because I didn't expect it to happen. Two straight sweeps after not sweeping but two series all season long?
0: I'll take it.
1: Yeah, it would be great, but...
0: I mean, in a season like this, would it really surprise you? No. Everything's happening that can this year. All right, so you've got that going on. You've got LeBron James going to the Philadelphia 76ers. That's where he winds
1: reportedly.
0: Up. Reportedly. He's going. I mean, seriously, you mentioned this last segment. Oh, I mean, there's still 3 weeks. We're only 3 weeks into free agency. Okay, but like 95% of the people who could have gone somewhere have.
1: I mean, the players that are the difference makers, the majority right. of them have teams. Yes, that's
0: and
1: totally normal.
0: On top of the scenario we mentioned going to the break, which is that it sounded like he was probably going to go to Cleveland. Matter of fact, this would track with the reports we heard that he had made up his mind and then changed it. If indeed he wanted to get Dallas to trade Kyrie back to Cleveland so they could team up there, and Dallas was like, nah, we're good. And then he decided instead to go to Philadelphia. That would make sense. You know what else would make sense? I don't know who this reporter is. I don't know how reputable it is, but she clearly she's in media. I don't even remember her name, but she's a Miami Heat reporter. Said that publicly Giannis was saying, yeah, I would love if he came here. But privately, he did not want LeBron to come to a team with him and Bam Adebayo because he didn't think the mix would be right for what they had on the floor.
1: Three bad three-point shooters?
0: Maybe.
1: I doubt he was thinking that far into it, but who knows?
0: It's just interesting if that indeed is the case.
1: I mean, why is Giannis basically talking his way out of Milwaukee? Because he can't win there, right? Mm-hmm. I mean, we're okay thinking that's what he's thinking. Okay, well, he went to Miami. You're trying to win, right? You think putting LeBron on the roster you currently have makes you have less of a chance to win? That's ridiculous.
0: Well, yes and no, but it's okay. Look, just go with me on this because far be it for me to be a guy that defends Giannis for anything. I think he's a total fraud. I really do. He tries to act like he's like this good guy, good teammate. He's kind of like LeBron. He's very selfish inherently. He's everything that I think a lot of people think is wrong with today's NBA. I mean, whether you agree with him or not is up for debate, but they're both pretty selfish guys. It's not working out here. I don't like it. Get me out. They've both done this now. Yeah, LeBron's done it a lot.
1: Right. Giannis has done it zero times until 3 weeks ago after playing there for more than a decade and winning a title
0: That's
1: there.
0: That's disingenuous. Just because he's only done it once.
1: Just because the reporters have told you that's what's going on doesn't necessarily mean that was what was going on. I mean, Shams reported he was leaving Milwaukee like 50 times.
0: Right.
1: Before
0: that's the
1: he
0: point
1: finally
0: I'm making.
1: Did. Because he...
0: He's doing... He's been doing this process for 2 years of
1: but
0: getting to the point where he did
1: leave,
0: it for the first time.
1: He would. They all do. If you want to leave, you leave.
0: You could be kind of lukewarm about it, which is what he did, which actually is worse in my opinion, because now you're stringing your teammates and organization along and all that for multiple years.
1: But you're awesome. You're not stringing them along. You're giving them a chance.
0: Not when you're not on the floor, you're not awesome.
1: Well, this is the first year that was the case.
0: Yeah, but then it was like, well, he's actually really healthy, but he's not playing. Or is he? Or they're keeping him out and he wants to play.
1: Yeah, he does.
0: It depended on what report you're reading on any given day.
1: Yeah, just keep it simple here. LeBron to the Heat, just as a free agent signing, 2 years, $8 million. They're a better team.
0: Well,
1: so if that's being portrayed that Giannis doesn't want him there because of the basketball, that's ludicrous. If he doesn't want him there because it's his time, it's his team, it takes from his shine, that's worse. Because if you're there for your shine, then wow, this is going to be a bad situation.
0: It is, though. We know this already.
1: Not necessarily.
0: Well, Pat Riley can surround those two guys with what now? That's your discount bargain bin shopping right now if you're an NBA GM.
1: I mean, they do have, I mean, I know that.
0: DeMar DeRozan's available.
1: I know Bam's pretty good. I know Giannis is all right. They have a number one overall pick that's already one of their teammates.
0: Doesn't mean he's good.
1: Andy Wiggins is a good player.
0: Andy Wiggins. If he was good, you wouldn't be calling him Andy right now.
1: I like Andrew Wiggins. He's been a backseat guy for a long time.
0: Not his choosing.
1: That's his talent level. He's a really good player that can't be your best player. And he learned that pretty early in his career, as did the teams he was on.
0: Tony Romo used to be the best player for the Dallas Cowboys.
1: He's definitely the quarterback.
0: Do you think he was the best player all those
1: years?
0: I'd
1: have to really analyze it, but there's probably an offensive lineman that was better than him.
0: Or Terrell Owens.
1: Like, better player. I mean, if you're just saying better player, the quarterback isn't always the best player. He just matters the most.
0: Well, Tony Romo was not the best player last night in
1: Milwaukee. Yeah, if you're wondering why, when you fired up your X platform machine over there on the right side, Mark Sanchez was trending, it's because of Tony Romo.
0: I didn't see that, but that also tracks. Of all the celebrity slash athlete slash, you know, whatever, entertainer mugshots I've ever seen, this is a pretty good one. He looks very happy to be in custody.
1: I haven't seen the side-by-side of Tony and Lane Kiffin, because if you look at the slight part curl on Tony's mugshot, it has a little bit of the Lane Kiffin, new head coach of LSU, the do he's going with these days. But there is a mugshot for Tony Romo, because he was arrested on the interstate in Milwaukee. In Milwaukee, in this instance, it's operating while under the influence. So it's an OWI, first offense. This is from last night, Thursday night. He was there in Wisconsin because he was competing in the Wisconsin Amateur Championship. He crushed it, by the way.
0: Ways than one.
1: Tony Romo finishing. He made the cut, but he was tied for 73rd. He fired a final rounds of 80 and 82, finished 35 over par. The winner was 3 over par. But he's not a bad golfer, but he had a bad performance, and maybe he felt bad about that. I don't really know the reasoning behind it, but cited for an OWI, and I took move forward with the information they have. Booked, released, that means a court date is upcoming. September 21st is the scheduled court date for Tony Romo. I would imagine, with no legal solution to what has taken place before the NFL season starts, he's going to work the two NFL games that CBS will have as the number one team with Jim Nantz before his court date. September 21st is a Monday. So I think there's a chance his first game is here in Houston, with Buffalo and Houston being a CBS game in week one. It is a noon game.
0: That's an A team, no pun intended, type of game where you would put your best or your number one squad.
1: So
0: I don't know if it's best.
1: Something they have to consider. It's the best game they have at noon. They are, quote unquote, the number one team. It would draw even more eyeballs and articles about the fact that Tony Romo is a part of this crew. And maybe between now and September 21st, which is basically 2 months, there'll be a little bit more information about what's taken place. And there's no statement yet from Romo or any representation for Romo. The following week, just a guess, if they were, again, sending their best team to work what is likely the best game, it's probably not too big a commute from Massachusetts to Wisconsin. Pittsburgh is at New England. Aaron Rodgers, Drake May. Maybe that's what CBS deems a good spot for Jim Nantz to go work. I don't think they're doing Cincy Houston. They're not doing Houston 2 weeks in a row.
0: Why not?
1: So he has a court date for an OWI, the report that TV stations and other news outlets in Milwaukee and the Wisconsin area have procured indicate he performed substandardly on his field sobriety tests.
0: Is it now? I think it's different in all states, just like the name of it is, because for all intents and purposes, this is a DWI pretty much anywhere else, or at least in a lot of places. Each state's laws are different as to whether or not you can choose not to take that field sobriety test, correct? Or is it the breathalyzer
1: that
0: I'm thinking
1: sounds
0: of?
1: Correct in what you... I don't know that you can... If you decline certain tests, and certainly I think the breathalyzer is one of them, mm-hmm. and you're more than within your rights certainly here to do that, but then it sends you down a different path of what they're going to do with you.
0: Well, if you're looking to get out of it, you can't. They can't prove you're intoxicated if you don't blow that blood alcohol content level, so that would be why you would refuse that test, and then you can use that, I guess, in your favor in any sort of trial situation or whatever. This will likely end in some sort of paid fine and not much else, if I had to guess, especially since it's his first ever arrest. But we were talking about this off air. You know, it's not Mark Sanchez in that to the best of my knowledge, during this incident, Tony didn't stab a guy.
1: And Mark Sanchez wasn't, there's no vehicle involved. There's no operating anything. He was just stumbling around in a very bad state.
0: Right.
1: And under the influence.
0: But I do wonder if there isn't some sort of discipline by CBS, because it's not a good look. But again, his first arrest, taking in that into account and all that kind of stuff, even though this is what it's for, I am curious to see how CBS handles it.
1: Yeah, I don't know that they'll do much of anything or have to, because if we still have a timeline and there's still going to be stuff from the case, and I don't think he would lose his job, honestly, over this.
0: No, I don't think he's going to lose his job, but I wouldn't be surprised if they were like, we got to suspend you or something like that. But when you suspend somebody that does football
1: games, why don't they just turn his mic off? You can go to the game, like what they do with the players in college. Hey, man, you just got a red card. You cited for targeting here, so you're going to have to sit out the first half of the next game. Just do the intro, have Jim talk about the game, and then cut his mic off throughout the entire first quarter.
0: It sounds like Adam Wexler was in charge of punishment in that scenario, but we'll have to wait and see. We'll also see what Kalen Bullock's new teammate thinks of him. You'll hear about that coming up next.
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7: Good afternoon. Happy Friday. We've got a couple of accidents. Southwest Freeway south of Chimney Rock. Three of the right lanes blocked. And that's going to be stop and go from Buffalo Speedway. Also have one on the West Loop northbound at Evergreen. Take it up two right lanes, and that's stop and go from Beechnut. I'm Katie London in the 24-hour traffic center.
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0: So if you're having to like rank the members of the Texans defense, have you ever actually sat down and thought about who you'd put after Will Anderson Jr.?
1: All the time. Be totally honest with you. I absolutely have.
0: Like 1 through 11. I mean, you should do this on the fly right now. That'd be good radio.
1: I'm ready.
0: Especially in July.
1: Will Anderson Jr. would be number one. Actually, it would be tough for two, but I'll put Derek Stingley Jr. 2, Danielle Hunter 3, Kamari Lassiter 4, Azeez Al-Shaair 5. Probably, I would put Bullock 6 and Petrie 7. You got four spots left, and I know who number 11 is.
0: Blankenship?
1: So, yes.
0: Okay.
1: So I'd probably put, this is pretty tough here. I actually think Tommy Togiai
0: strays, and he hasn't even played a down.
1: I think Tommy Togiai is going to have a really good season. I also think Logan Hall is going to have a huge, huge impact. But some combination of Togiai, Rankin, Henry Toa, I'd probably go Toa 8, the two D tackles, 9 and 10, and Reed Blankenship at 11.
0: That's not a bad list. Well,
1: Reed Blankenship, 3 years, $24 million to come over here from the one-time world champion Eagles that he played for. To be their 11th best starter or 9th or 10th best starter.
0: I mean, that's pretty accurate. And I don't know who could really argue. Like, it's subjective on that list, but I don't really think it is until you get to like 6 or 7. Everything you said, I think, is a perfect order. And it is, again, pending health.
1: Like, Danielle Hunter.
0: That'd be awesome.
1: 15, 18, 20 teams in the NFL. If he played for one of them, he'd be their best defensive player, right? And here,
0: he's
1: their third best player.
0: It's just...
1: on defense.
0: That's why they've got to get this right on offense. I keep saying it for the millionth time. All of this is being said because Reed Blankenship and Cooper DeJean couldn't believe that Kalen Bullock did what in just 2 years in the league on this podcast that they were all on together.
1: Yeah, young players all, 4 years in. This is year 5 for Blankenship. DeJean and Lassiter among a very super talented group, their draft class. So he's young into the league, and Bullock is obviously part of that draft class as well. So these are three defensive ball-hawking talents talking about what, obviously, right? Well, let's hear how that conversation went on the Exciting Mics podcast. And I say it like that because I was thoroughly disappointed when I was this many years old yesterday when I found out they changed the name of the podcast. It was brilliant. It was the Exciting Whites. It was a pair of white defensive backs hosting a podcast in the NFL. And they're very exciting. It was perfect. But it's now called the Exciting Mics podcast. Kalen Bullock was their guest.
2: I got all the balls right here in front of me.
3: You
2: got
3: to hang them up, man.
2: I am. One day.
4: Wait, how many total
1: balls
4: you got?
1: Are they?
2: 10.
4: 10 picks?
3: You got 10 picks in what, 3 years?
2: 2 years this year.
4: That's insane.
3: Yeah, that's crazy, man.
0: 10 interceptions in just 2 years at his position, or really any, is absolutely impressive. Why did they change the name from Exciting Whites?
1: I'll have to research that.
0: I mean, okay. I'll just move on from that. But I didn't realize... I was today years old when I realized he had those 10. I mean, I'm sure I kind of knew in the back of my mind, but like, I guess I didn't put it together that he had 10 in 2 seasons, and that's a pretty good start to any defensive back's career.
1: I mean, he does have the benefit of playing in 4 extra games because he plays for a really good football team.
0: And in the NFL, they actually count those games with statistics. Like,
1: no, they really don't. He's an individual. He doesn't care when it happened. He counts them. I have an interception in the postseason. It counts.
0: Yeah, but unlike baseball, I mean. Sometimes they count stuff.
1: No,
0: and sometimes
1: nobody
0: they
1: counts
0: don't.
1: Them.
0: So
1: no,
0: they're
1: not counters.
0: He's just talking about the fact that he has his 10. Okay.
1: He's in his room. He's got the balls laying all over the
0: for
1: place.
0: For a second there, I thought, like, wait, football does
1: count
0: counting these?
1: Them, let's all realize what we're saying. Like, he should say what he says. He's played for 38 games. He's caught 10 passes from the opposing quarterback. He has 10 interceptions. One of the 10 has taken place in the 4 postseason games he's played, and he has 9 regular season interceptions. He's third on both lists. Interceptions total over the 2 years, including playoffs, or just regular season interceptions. teammate Derek Stingley Jr. is one ahead of him with 11.
0: That's the insane part. One of the guys ahead of him is on his team.
1: Which means between the two of them, they picked up 21 passes. That's nobody else on the team. If the team only had 21 interceptions between the last two seasons, including playoffs, that would be enough. That's not an awesome number, but it's perfectly respectable. And yet, obviously, they have many more than that because there's plenty of other opportunities. There's tip balls. There's guys on the front side tipping them. There's guys in the secondary tipping them. And it's another, definitely a feather in the cap that Nick Caserio doesn't wear, because this is not an obvious selection. This wasn't an obvious draft pick. It wasn't an obvious he's going to hit. And there are probably some who still find fault with his game. But, man, I know what the job description is for a lot of guys in certain defenses, and almost specifically to, well, what position do you play? Well, I'm an edge rusher. So do you stop the run? Oh, nobody cares. Signed, Jadeveon Clowney. You're there to get after the quarterback. The position, the safety, specific safety position that he plays, he's in position to do it. But everybody else that plays that safety position on the other 31 teams is also in position to do it. And he does it better than all of them. Go get the ball. Go take the ball. Be a ball hawk. Last line of defense, sure. Make sure there's no ball going over your head, no big plays, all that kind of stuff. He's also become a much better tackler and a much more physical player, which was probably one of the biggest knocks against him coming out of SC. I think maybe his size was to his detriment. He's a 6'3 player, but I'm sure when he came in, he was in the 190 range. I think he weighs a little bit more than that now. He's a total find. He's what a good personnel and scouting department should want to hang their hat on. And I don't think it's much different for Lassiter, even though he was an early second round pick. But you found these two guys at 42 and 78 of the same draft. These are Pro Bowl caliber players.
0: It's
1: kind of the difference between having a pretty good defense and having the best defense.
0: But see, this is why I asked you the question I did yesterday about Nick Caserio with regards to picking defensive players versus offensive, special teams, or all points in between. Like, how much of that has been D'Amico Ryans' influence?
1: Well, D'Amico's influence, you mean, how do you mean?
0: I mean, okay, I'm a defensive head coach, in that I played on that side of the football. That has been the strong suit of every team I've been a part of as a player and a coach. I should have more input on this because I know what I'm talking about. And yet that side of the football, it's like airtight in its eliteness, I guess, is the best way to put it.
1: To me, his influence is, I know what's going to work here. So
0: yes.
1: You were the scout. And you've been to four of his games, and you've talked to him, and you've talked to his coaches, and Nick, you've taken that information, and you've brought him in, and now we've interviewed him, and now I'm starting to watch his film, and now I'm starting to listen to you guys. And we all agree, especially me, the head coach, he's going to fit on our defense. So you lay out your draft board, and we'll get in that position, that area of the draft where we think we should consider this could be the best player on the board, our board. And do we trade up for him? Do we wait and see? I'm already telling you right now, Nick, this player will fit on our defense, and I cannot wait to have him. Let's see how it unfolds.
0: By the way, that also applies to free agency. Aziz Alshire, that's a I don't know if it's a D'Amico move.
1: It's a D'Amico move.
0: But it's a D'Amico move,
1: He's played for D'Amico.
0: Yeah.
1: But he's the quarterback of the defense.
0: But
1: that's
0: playing
1: a
0: in one
1: move.
0: Place and being successful and then playing in another and repeating that success or exceeding it in the case of Aziz, in my opinion, are two different things. And so I just... That's why I asked that question.
1: D'Amico wanted him every time. He wanted him in San Francisco, and they got him. He wanted him when he hit free agency, but Tennessee got him. And then the second time he was a free agent while D'Amico was the head coach of the Texans, they did get him. And now they've signed him a second time.
0: But again, going back to the Nick Caserio aspect of it,
1: like I can't even say he doesn't have an eye for offensive talent.
0: Well, that's what I want to get at.
1: Because who do you put in this case study? Okay, let's just go back one draft. They drafted Jalen Nowell with real draft assets. Jalen Nowell, Jaden Higgins, and Ariante Irsery. These are top 3-round picks. Well, I think they're all good players, and I think they're all drafted in a very good pocket for their talent. I think they're all going to be plus-level players. They're all going to be considered hits. He's just not doing enough of that. Their offense isn't littered with draft picks, and you do have to go back much further than that because... Based on production and recognition league-wide, his best offensive draft pick is Nico Collins.
0: Yeah, actually. the 58th best player on the NFL top 100 list.
1: Which is great.
0: Yeah, no, it's very good. It's proof he can do it. I just need him to do it with the offensive line, both in free agency and the draft. But we'll have to leave it at that. I'm very excited to play the next soundbite in the next segment. It's completely out of left field, but it is proof that no matter what the topic, most of the time you're going to get an epic soundbite from Charles Barkley. I just didn't expect this exact topic to be what he would be weighing in on. And so you'll hear what that is when we come back.
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9: Your News Radio 740 forecast, partly sunny today, high 93, partly cloudy tonight, low 77.
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0: SCA team, Sports Talk 790, SCHN, Friday edition of the program as we make our way through the 3 o'clock hour. This is completely random, out of left field, and on a day where we've been talking a lot about a big, big NBA free agency signing for all of $8 million.
1: Yeah, really random. Just like the reason why they changed the name from the Exciting Whites to the Exciting Mikes.
0: You found out.
1: It's as simple as, well, the term became a thing because they're the Exciting Whites in the Eagles secondary. The fans anointed them that. Well, when Reed Blankenship left, they're like, well, that era is over.
0: Why didn't they just
1: change the name?
0: Call it the Exciting White.
1: Well, then he would be without a co-host.
0: I mean, there's still white guys playing in the NFL. Yeah, they could just keep it.
1: But he wants to co-host it with new Texans.
0: Exciting Mikes is terrible.
1: It's fine.
0: All right. So when you give Charles Barkley a mic, he rarely, if ever, I don't think I've ever heard him speechless. Have you? About any topic?
1: He might have said it once or twice when they had him coming on at 12:45 after an incredibly uninteresting lopsided game that they were stuck airing and said, I don't know, I don't have anything to say about this. And Shaq would chime in and say, because you weren't even watching. And Charles would say, well, why should I? Well, you're here to talk about it. I'm speechless. Something like that.
0: Like, how much, if at all, did you cover him during his time as a Rocket? You were just starting like
1: the
0: years
1: before
0: that.
1: I was right in front of him when he decided a towel, small, was the only thing he needed after his shower to meet with the media in the extremely spacious locker rooms at the Summit.
0: Oh my gosh, they were cramped. So you were there for his first year?
1: I was there when he was a Rocket, I think, for
0: 96, 97.
1: All of those teams. I don't know that I was. I think I was locker room. I was a reporter by then. I was started working on.

0: the radio in 1995.
1: Okay, so the year before.
0: So if you were listening, that's 3+ decades here, right in the H.
1: That's a great year to be starting work as a sports reporter in this town. Just putting that out there. Okay, do you ever think about not just regular NBA players, but like legends going and playing pickup ball with normal people and what that might look like? Even
0: like
1: well
0: at the
1: past,
0: park or at an open gym?
1: Or yeah, YMCA, whatever. You know, it doesn't have to be outdoors versus
0: indoors. Just going to get some run. Oh
1: right.
0: My God, is that who I think it is? No, it can't be.
1: Like,
0: no, man, that's him. Dude, he's going to play with us.
1: Well,
0: this guy's in the NBA.
1: One of the most famous things ever, and this is not just Joe Schmoes that they were playing against. What about when Kobe rolled up at Rucker Park? That was awesome.
0: Yes, about the most
1: famous. And destroyed them.
0: Plenty of NBA caliber players have been there, and some other NBA players have been there, New Yorkers specifically. That's
1: Rafer Alston's been there.
0: And Rafer will tell you plenty about. But yeah, pick up ball with a legend. It happens from time to time.
1: Do you think Charles Barkley's interested in that?
0: I definitely think he's not interested in that now, but maybe once he was, maybe once he wasn't. Let's find out.
2: No disrespect to anybody. Playing against a local electrician and
3: playing
2: plumber.
3: Playing against me at LA Fitness, to get you going?
2: Playing against a local electrician and plumber. Don't have the same ring as, man, there's Larry Bird over there.
3: Hakeem Olajuwon.
2: That's Hakeem. There's Karl Malone, Kevin Durant. And I will tell you what's funny about that, Jane. When I was a member of this Hef Club, I would be in there riding the bike, and these guys were playing like it was game 7 yep. every day. And I'm laughing the whole time. This is why I don't play with you losers. These guys, seriously, it was a fight every day.
3: Yep.
2: Every foul, they're screaming.
1: Like, he's right, though, if you've ever been to one of those types of games. Even just watched it. Forget playing in it. It's game 7, and people hate each other, and they fight. And there was an episode of NYPD Blue about this where one guy knocked the other guy out and he killed him. And so one of the detectives was playing in the pickup game. He's like, I have to arrest you. No, you arrest me in front of our friends. Okay, you're under arrest. You have the right to. Like, it gets heated.
0: It's game 7. You're out there. You're the star. You're the man. You're the legend. You're the celebrity. It's game 7 for everybody else. Like, watch this. Look at, I'm going to check Charles Barkley. 6'4"? Whatever. 6'3", maybe. Watch this. 6'5" electrician wants to block a shot.
1: In those media 3-on-3 games they used to have at Toyota Center all the time,
0: mm-hmm.
1: You played in a few, right?
0: I played in several, yeah.
1: How heated did it get?
0: There were fights. Two different times.
1: Who fought?
0: There was a photographer from 26 that got heated with a reporter from Channel 13.
1: Doug and...
0: Not Doug.
1: It wasn't Doug?
0: I think his name was Kevin.
1: Oh, so he's not here anymore.
0: I think he's still in Houston, but I don't think he's a photog working anywhere here in Houston. And it was one of the sports reporters over at 13.
1: As I recall...
0: The voice of the Houston Rockets was involved in a verbal heated, we're not going to fight about it, but... And it wasn't really anybody's fault. I think they were actually trying to
1: Ackerman?
0: Keep it from getting to that point. It's exactly what we're describing. The competitive juices when they probably shouldn't be at that level, but they are. And even in these situations, like there were a handful of, like the coaches would usually have the assistant coaches had a team. Kenny Atkinson, as a matter of fact, has played in the Rockets media 3-on-3 tournament.
1: I keep forgetting about his time.
0: One of the RGV head coaches had played. Clyde, I think, played in like a game or two one afternoon.
1: That's not fair.
0: He didn't play as a member of their team, but he was out there. And so he got a little run. I believe he was playing against, I think I was playing for CSN Houston at the time. I think that's the team I was
1: on. And Clyde's on the floor.
0: He was on the Rockets team.
1: Old Clyde at like 50% would destroy everyone,
0: yeah,
1: right?
0: Remember, this was a while ago, the I want my CSN Houston days. So it was a while ago. So it was a younger version of Clyde.
1: Yeah, but like...
0: And me.
1: Like...
0: And James Palmer.
1: He's 6'7". Just his height alone is unfair. Now you're talking about all the other things he can still do.
0: He also was kind of what Charles was describing. It was definitely not game 7 for Clyde. It probably was for the people defending him, but not. He was like, come on, man.
1: Was he looking around and thinking?
0: He was shooting jumpers.
1: Was he looking at the rest of you guys and saying, that's like clubbing baby seals?
0: He might have been thinking it. He didn't say it.
1: I love Clyde, but that was one of
0: the all-timers. There are a lot of people still working in the media here in Houston. I played in a bunch of those.
1: Yeah.
0: All right, Daryl played in quite a few, and he's a former Hooper working over the working cameras all across the city. See him on the field after Jeremy Pena hits three consecutive home runs in three consecutive games. He's out there chasing him with the cam on the what you see on SCHN.
1: Say, man.
0: Yeah. He and I hit Summer League year one year together with the folks over at CSN now, obviously, Space City Home Network.
1: We need to go to Summer League and do our show from there, like, next summer.
0: One thing on the Rockets from that Summer League standpoint, I don't know if you saw it. One of the things, Vanessa Richardson, who has actually also been hosting NBA Today, but she was working double duty there for both ESPN and SCHN during Summer League. Has she got a chance to interview most of the Rockets who were there, not just Bruce Thornton or Will Dunn, members of the actual Summer League team, but, you know, talk to Jabari Smith Jr., talk to Amen, talk to Reed Shepard, who said he's been working out a little bit with KD lifting with him. And we did get to see a little bit different Reed Shepard during that interview, and we like it. And I don't mean because he's probably put on 10 pounds or so. He did try to give the appearance of not being the youngest player in the league on appearance only.
1: Well,
0: let the hair go a little bit. Yeah. A little scruff. I liked it.
1: He looks like he's a little bit more rough around the edges versus the baby-faced assassin that we've grown to.
0: And now he's got a shooting coach.
1: That's true. A new one. All right. We'll leave it at that. We're going to shift over to college football when we come back. I mean, SEC Media Days have already come and gone, and there's been a lot of interesting stuff there. But as it pertains to this, it's kind of like a, I don't know, it's kind of like a, like if you were to recruit based on just the location, put it that way. If you were a free agent coach based on history, location, recruiting, NIL, how would you rank where you might want to land around the college football campuses and programs? We'll discuss that and dive into it next.
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6: We've got an accident on the Southwest Freeway northbound at the West Loop on that interchange ramp, just causing a couple-minute delay. Just wrapping one up from I-10, Katy Freeway, westbound at Houston Avenue. And there's an accident reported at the 290 eastbound I-10 direct connector. I'm Katie London in the 24-hour traffic center.
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20: 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That's why they call this splitting the atom. Adam Clanton, Adam Wexler, and I don't give a shit about either.
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22: Will Jeremy Pena homer in 4 consecutive games?
0: He'll be the first batter of the game tonight on the road in Chicago to take on the White Sox. Lineup literally just released. Pena, Alvarez, Paredes, and Altuve continuing in the 4-hole with Christian Walker continuing in the 6-hole. Lamont Wade Jr. will bat in between those two. He's back in left field. Of course, Yordan is DHing. Lucas Spence, all he does is start. That's 7 consecutive starts for Lucas Spence since he was brought up for the first time in his professional career, and he will be back in center field. First time in 4 games, though, that Cam Smith will be on the lineup. You saw a couple of write-ups about him working on things with Victor Rodriguez, their hitting coach. Did play, but was not in the lineup and only had a limited number of at-bats with his late appearances and those wins over Miami. He bats 8th. And Spencer, again, he's going to be throwing the ball to Christian Vasquez tonight. He bats 9th. Hopefully he won't help the Astros make it super duper easy for the other team not to allow a run, as happened in yesterday. Or let's see, what's today? Friday? Happened in Wednesday's game. 1st and 3rd, 1 out. They really didn't have to do anything to get out of the inning when Christian Vasquez popped up his safety squeeze and then Lucas Spence got picked off 3rd base on their botched double steal. But it did set Jeremy Pena up to restart his at-bat from 0 in the next inning, and he homered.
1: It happened in a win. That's all that matters. By the way, in case you're wondering, and I know you were, Pena is the 5th different Astros shortstop to homer in 3 consecutive games.
0: As an Astro.
1: The others are Carlos Correa, duh.
0: Jed Reynolds.
1: Jed Lowry. Craig Reynolds.
0: And Andahar Cedeno.
1: You have the email in your inbox. That's not fair.
0: I'm not looking at it, though.
1: You just knew that off the top of your head?
0: I was preparing a post on the X platform, so yes.
1: Of course you were. Copy and paste.
0: I usually write it up as my own, but often giving the Astros credit for it.
1: You know what's crazy, though?
0: I mean, I'll say, for those of you listening on, I don't know, Matt did a couple of on deck and 10th inning shows this week.
1: Uh-huh.
0: He was talking to Ross about it. He goes, you've got some things to put together. You'll hear about it later on the show, which I'll be hosting. As he said, he goes, this day in Astros history should be good. Oh, come on. We just grab it right there off the game notes. And Ross goes, not always. I mean, sometimes I'll look around and see if anything's out there. I almost never take it from the game notes. There's no fun in that.
1: Let me ask you, where do you
0: look? We have the On Deck show today.
1: Yeah.
0: I don't know. I can look because I have opened their file, but I don't know what they put on there. This date in Astros history. I came up with my own. I looked around at some random dates, found some historical data on what happened.
1: Well, since we know you're not going to be reading this.
0: July 24th, 1994 is when I'm going with. They went all the way back to 2020 during COVID for their this date in Astros history. You know why they did?
1: Because it was opening day.
0: Opening freaking day.
1: You know, if we're
0: July 24th.
1: You know the saddest part about that? If we are having opening day on July 24th next year, we'll be happy and ecstatic.
0: As we were that in 2020.
1: Yeah, but it wasn't because of a lockout. It was because of a stupid head cold.
0: Look at all the fans that showed up for opening day on July 24th, 2000.
1: Because they were cardboard cutouts.
0: I don't. Have they gotten to that yet? Have they already gone that route?
1: I don't know.
0: Were there already people's dogs in the stands?
1: Maybe the dumbest moment in our society's history. Maybe.
0: Okay, so this day in Astros history, we'll have no comments about the COVID season. It will be 1994.
1: By the way, to answer your question, no, they hadn't, because the Astros hosted the Mariners for opening day 2020 in a empty Daikin Park. It's not even accurate, Ryan. It was Minute Maid Park then.
0: How do you know Ryan wrote that part?
1: Well, because he sent it. Sorry, that's how it works. You send the email, you get it. I saw Ryan the other day and I said hi to him, so I'm just giving him a hard time. By the way, Astros won 8-2. That was their eighth straight opening day victory. It did not last long.
0: How did JV do the rest of the season?
1: Well, he made his 12th career start, earned the win after tossing six innings and allowing two runs on three hits.
0: How did he not?
1: Then his arm died.
0: How did he not win the Cy Young that year? He was undefeated. He won every start.
1: And he only gave up two runs.
0: All year.
1: Three hits.
0: He did not pitch in 2021 either.
1: No, the ace of the staff that year is like, now a Milwaukee
0: even
1: Brewer.
0: Even this sounds weird. Yeah, after his first start, which he made on opening day, he needed to have Tommy John surgery. So he started on opening day, had Tommy John surgery, and missed the entire next season because opening day wasn't in March or April or May or June. It was a late season, first game of the season injury in 2024.
1: That exact scenario not only will never happen again, it's the worst luck ever.
0: 1994, our this date in Astros history coming up on the On Deck show. We'll obviously also talk
1: Jeff
0: about
1: Bagwell did something.
0: A shortened season. Jeff Bagwell is the focus.
1: I figured that was his MVP season for all you youngsters out there.
0: Maybe there's a link to this year then in the commentary that we will talk about.
1: Who knows? All right, if you were looking to land at the best college campus in the SEC, the definitive top-ranked SEC campus based on history, location, recruiting, NIL, etc., and you were a free agent head coach, head coach Adam Wexler is looking to land at the best SEC programs, what would be the number one program that you'd put on the list?
0: Yeah, it's based nothing at all about who's there. The roster, it's based on all the other factors. Building a program from scratch, some of the history, everything else there. So a couple of people that cover the SEC decided to put this together for those 16 teams. I would agree with the top three. And
1: in that order?
0: I think so. I might flip-flop two and three.
1: And as they put it, by the way, like Wex said, you're removing the coach and the current players. So it's just starting with a literal clean slate.
0: But knowing what you can recruit like, knowing what your NIL base will be, your fan base, et cetera, location, history, those things. Their first three are Alabama, Georgia, and Texas. Like I said, maybe I flip Texas and Georgia. I think a lot of people here in our listening audience would flip number three to number one, being that it's the University of Texas. The four that follow, LSU, Tennessee, Oklahoma, Texas, A&M, I would probably rearrange those, but probably keep them in those respective spots. Most of the rest, I don't know that it carries much weight to even get into it. They obviously don't carry nearly the program's history and storied stuff and fan base and NIL and collective recruiting base other than Florida, being that it is in Florida and it's the only school in the conference that is, and it's almost like California and Texas from a recruiting standpoint. That might bump them up, but I'd probably have A&M a touch higher, and honestly, I'd probably have LSU a touch lower. Oklahoma would probably be seven of those top seven.
1: So why would you move LSU lower?
0: It's very I mean, I know LSU's been a good program for a lot longer than just the championships that were won by every head coach they've had, except for Brian Kelly of the last several. I think before that, they were much closer to the middle of this group of teams, so I would probably put them back there. They do have good, they because of it, though, and maybe this is why I'm wrong, because they won those titles, they now have all this money to spend, and you're supposed to take that into account. They have so much money, they can hire and fire Brian Kelly, and then hire Lane Kiffin, and then spend the money necessary to put their roster back together. So I'm probably discounting that in a way that this exercise explicitly tells you not to.
1: Well, I think I put way too much stock in the actual game day atmosphere when I was thinking about these, even though relatively speaking, I mean, it's a big part of it, but it's so minimal in the grand scheme of things. I mean, Death Valley?
0: At night.
1: Oh my gosh.
0: He's got an 11 a.m. kickoff in Baton Rouge and LSU. Big deal.
1: Big deal. It's just freaking Louisiana. All right. So there you have it. We will get to the 4 o'clock hour next. Hey, let's take a look at the current Astros third baseman and a former Astros third baseman next.
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4: Your News Radio 740 forecast, partly sunny today, high 93, partly cloudy tonight, low 77.
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0: A-Team.
1: It is straight up 4 o'clock here on the A-Team. Sports Talk 790. SCHN. We are about an hour and a half away from getting you ready for the first of three in the Windy City, Southside variety. You've got the Astros and the White Sox. We'll get into a little bit of conversation about a team just north of there in Chicago and their third baseman, who's, by the way, getting booed lately. Did you know that?
0: You're talking about Alex Bregman?
1: Well, he went 0 for 4 the other night.
0: Oh, my gosh.
1: Somebody sent me a picture.
0: His average barely went down a little. Probably went from 239.7 to 239.2.
1: Somebody was there at the game. I don't know if he tagged you on this as well. He sent me a tweet from Wrigley, and it was a picture of Alex Bregman on the big board there, and he's just like, this just looks weird. And I was like,
0: I mean, it doesn't look nearly as weird as Lance McCullers in a pinstriped 50 jersey for Milwaukee.
1: Yeah, that's true. And I still have way more ick about Alex Bregman wearing a Red Sox jersey for one season because he did so much to beat that team so many times, especially in that stadium.
0: Yeah, it has not been, I'm sure, what he expected it to be. And then a little bit of the, not turmoil, but it wasn't smooth sailing the whole time in Boston. And now that he made the decision to opt out of that contract, sign a much more comfortable, guaranteed. He had $40 million. He had $120 million guaranteed from Boston. He chose to take the first 40, opt out, and take $171 million guaranteed, I think, from the Cubs.
1: Mm-hmm.
0: So he's all set, and everything's dang, and whatever he wants to do the rest of his baseball life and life in general, there's no concern about needing to play for a contract anymore or making some other change. He might play elsewhere, but will likely do it under this contract. And he's not having a good year. And the Cubs have still won a lot of games. They have a lot of, I mean, they had pretty good representation at the All-Star game. Pete Crow Armstrong is the only player in baseball per Fangraphs with a higher WAR than Yordan Alvarez, which goes back to our earlier discussion. I think it was this week about how you really have to take that number and realize what it means. We'll do that later. Isak Paredes is having a significantly better season offensively than Alex Bregman is. He's got his OPS up to 792. That's sixth best in baseball among third basemen. Your third baseman, or are you your utility infielder until Carlos got hurt? Isak Paredes displaying dad strength the other night. Isak Jr. hopefully has been made aware that dad hit his first home run since he was born.
1: You said 792 for his OPS.
0: Paredes' OPS is 792 heading into tonight. Bregman's is 100 points lower at 692, which makes him 14th of the 19 qualified third basemen.
1: Well, these stats I have must be completely inaccurate then, because this is from earlier today, and it has his OPS actually better than that at 801.
0: Whose?
1: Paredes.
0: Okay.
1: With Bregman having a 760 OPS.
0: Now, those numbers are inaccurate.
1: I don't definitely believe you over this. But the point of this exercise is when you put those two side by side, what really stands out, it's not the WAR. It's not the games played. It's not the home runs. It's not the RBI. It's not the OPS even. None of that. It's not even the team's records. It's that Bregman is making $75 million present-day value plus deferrals, and Paredes is making $15.975 million.
0: Where do they come up with that?
1: I don't know. I'm just reading off the internet. It's got to be true.
0: Isak Paredes avoided arbitration and signed a deal for this year and then has an option year for next year. Neither of them are for $15 million a year. How is he, what did you call it, present-day value?
1: Well, this is actually
0: 75?
1: Now that I'm rereading it, this is 25 and 26. That probably makes a little bit more sense.
0: Makes more sense.
1: With the numbers too. But still, yeah, the point remains.
0: Yes, that's a big, big difference.
1: Comparing the two, especially for what you're paying them, it's insanely more.
0: How do you keep winning, Dana? Because you know you and Jim are not going to pay these established superstars for what they've already done, not for what they're going to do. So you're going to let them go. You're not going to resign. Correa's not going to be here. Springer's not going to be here. Bregman's not going to be here. Tucker's not going to be here. So you preemptively trade him as Bregman's much less expensive replacement. He's not going to match him defensively, and you don't know if he's going to match him offensively.
1: Bregman has 3 stolen bases to 0 for Paredes during that time.
0: Yeah, nobody cares about that, obviously.
1: That's defense.
0: Neither one of, well, that's speed. That's offense.
1: Yeah. It's
0: It's more about, can you give us winnable baseball? Can you give us positive third base play? Which he did in Tampa. He didn't, ironically, in Chicago, in very similar fashion to how Alex isn't doing it in Chicago. But I think most people would say during his time here, the almost two years here, Isak Paredes offensively has been a top 10 offensive third baseman. He plays a perfectly fine third base defensively. He's just not going to win any gold gloves. He's somewhere in the middle. He makes the plays he should make. He's got limited range. He'll make the occasional spectacular play. And obviously he's going to have a handful of errors. But you're not worried about him over there. It's not, oh my gosh, he's killing us over there. He's not going to ever get replaced for defense. He's good enough. And offensively, really, you could probably say as a whole for 25 and 26, because of how much time Alex missed. He's just flat out, end of story, all this other nonsense aside, who's been better since the start of Alex's playing career away from Houston and Isak's career in Houston? You could say Isak for far less of an investment.
1: Let's just cut to the chase. Is this the latest example of Jim Crane being right to let a guy walk?
0: It's not a given that how he performed in Boston and Chicago is the same way he would have performed here, where he's been a totally awesome,
1: that's the part
0: awesome,
1: of the equation we'll never know about
0: player.
1: Any of these guys.
0: It's just like Isak getting traded to Chicago 2 years ago. He was awful. Chicago couldn't wait to include him in that deal because they didn't know that he was going to go back to what he was when they moved him to Houston. But I don't think we expected Bregman to dip, and not at this point in his career either. Same thing with Tucker. Tucker's having a terrible year. He's way too young to be having he's getting older. You're signing him for the future, knowing that what he's done in the past is his best baseball.
1: See, that's what's funny about Bregman versus Tucker, and to a lesser extent, like George Springer just went to the World Series last year and helped them get there. It wasn't like he just happened to be on the roster. But like Tucker's the one case where you're like, if you're a Dodger fan, I mean, I know they have endless money, so it's not really about the money.
0: And they get to keep it.
1: Yeah.
0: For years.
1: Years and years and years. And you're working on a third consecutive World Series, which would be the first NL team to ever do that, I believe. You don't really get, but you've got to be like, come on, man.
0: Depends
1: really?
0: What you want your answer to be. Did they make the right decision? The contracts for every player they've let go, even Gerrit Cole, probably because of the time he's missed, the injury, you're happy. That's why you did it. They have underplayed for the money they're getting paid. You already got the best out of it. The best they're ever going to be is when they were on your team and making far, far less money. But if you'd signed two of them, pick any two you want, would the brief time of their success, the first two or three years of their respective contracts, have allowed you to win another title? And thus, would it have still been worth it? We'd be in hell talking about this team if those guys were all on it. If George Springer's 703 OPS was out there 130 days, if Alex Bregman's 670,
1: off of Tommy John after
0: you would be, and your payroll, you obviously it's totally unsustainable for this team, this owner, and this market. So I don't know how many we could even act like would be here, and who else wouldn't be here because of it. But you might have won one more. You might have won two more in that window. And sometimes that's how ownership sees it. Like, that's why the teams that do have them did sign them. The Red Sox didn't sign him to be good, and the Cubs didn't trade for Tucker to be good. They did it to win a World Series.
1: Well, let's face it, from a fan standpoint, you're not as upset as you would have been if one of these guys, like if the Blue Jays had pulled it off in Game 7 last year, that would actually probably be the least painful one because it's been the longest. But it's still, you can still say, never won anything after they left the Astros. You can say that with every guy.
0: Springer won a World Series MVP, and overall his postseason career in Houston was awesome.
1: Awesome.
0: He was an awesome postseason player. Four of the last four postseasons he played with Houston for, 2017 through 2020, and they advanced at least once every time, made it to the World Series twice. He homered at least four times. All four seasons of those playoffs, and overall he had 18 home runs in those 51 games. It was incredible, and he was really good. You pointed this out last year for Toronto. He wasn't very good the first two trips they went, but they also played in the wild card series and only played two games. Last year, his OPS was basically what his career OPS was in the postseason.
1: He was hurt in
0: right
1: game
0: under
1: seven,
0: 900.
1: By the way.
0: Very hurt throughout the World Series.
1: Right. So I, I, I'm not saying that's the end all be all.
0: He had 10
1: extra
0: base hits in the postseason last year.
1: In
0: 16 games.
1: In a series that goes 7 games, goes the distance, and it's as close as that one was, maybe a healthy George Springer means that the Dodgers aren't the defending World Series champs.
0: Maybe if IKF is faster.
1: Isaiah Kiner-Falefa.
0: Yeah, I don't know if you guys find this fun or annoying or stake to the heart conversation, but it's always going to happen because of how high your highs were with all of these players and the fact that the list is so long. Correa, Springer, Bregman, Tucker, Cole, even Verlander to a certain extent, and the talents that they brought to all of those clubs. I mean, Gerrit Cole has probably had the best post-Astros career individually. Just, he's been an awesome pitcher. He's won a Cy Young. He's an ace of the staff. He pitched in the World Series. I mean, two of these players have reached the World Series when you put he and Springer together. And then it's just a little shorter term for many of the others. Verlander's time away, you hardly even know. Like, what did Verlander do after he left Houston? Nothing in New York, then nothing in San Francisco.
1: Even less in San Francisco.
0: And nothing in Detroit.
1: Like, I feel like even though he was in San Francisco longer, he's done way less there because he hasn't pitched.
0: And clearly Kyle Tucker saying he's done nothing since leaving Houston seems fair. Good in Chicago as a team, but he also had that ridiculously long in-season slump when he was playing while he was hurt. And he's just flat out been a below average major league outfielder this year. OPS plus is 92. That is a below average player. Sending him out there to hit .236 with a .689 OPS, not what the Dodgers envisioned.
1: Oh, well, so sad. Don't bother me with that. Okay, another bit of audio that might have come out of left field. I mean, we are getting closer and closer to the open of training
0: camp.
1: Seems
0: like an anything goes Friday with all this randomness.
1: I'm very happy about this. The only thing I'm unhappy about is that we didn't get to it yesterday when a lot of people were talking about it. But hey, better late than never with a horrible motivational speech. You'll hear that next.
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6: There's a Montgomery County crash, 45 south of Rayford Sawdust in the two right lanes. That's about a 10-minute backup from Research Forest. We've also got one clearing up on the Southwest Freeway northbound at the West Loop. West Loop adding to some northbound slowing there at the Southwest Freeway. Got a wreck over on that left shoulder. I'm Katie London in the 24-hour traffic center.
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1: You know, it's probably not good for me that my blood pressure is like 190 over whatever the other number is 5 minutes after I open my eyes in the morning. That's what happened today.
0: Bad dream?
1: You know what? I did have a bad dream, which I've had like three this week, which is weird because I never dream. But then,
0: soft mattress? Oh, yeah. It must have been the soft mattress. Or maybe it was the
1: so anyway,
0: art show.
1: Yeah. The type of art show or yes. The midnight activities.
0: Maybe.
1: As well as I try to edit this on the fly.
0: If you had to quick thinking rank the new head coaches in the NFL, there's a few first time head coaches, Baltimore, Cleveland, Vegas, the Bills, the Cardinals, and the Dolphins. They all have new head coaches. They're also first year head coaches. And then there's a couple of teams that have a new coach to them, but it's not their first go-around as an NFL head coach. And usually that means they've held some sort of success elsewhere, like in Pittsburgh, where Mike McCarthy brings the Super Bowl ring with him and a big appetite.
1: Among other things.
0: There are still two head coach Harbaughs in the NFL, and one of them did leave their previous job. John Harbaugh is now the head coach in New York. So among the first new head coaches, new positions, new teams, however you want to lump them all together. Has your ranking, your opinion of where you'd slot in John Harbaugh among this group of, it's a first-year head coach with this team. Has it changed at all in the last 24 to 48 hours after you heard him address his football team?
1: I'm going to answer this carefully. It shouldn't have, but it did. And if you heard it, you probably agree with me.
0: Now, every team is not on Hard Knocks every year, but a lot more teams are taking you inside because they want to for content. The Lions have done it tremendously well over the last handful of years. Their department of people, their creatives, their digital team is phenomenal. The Texans are doing more and more. You're getting inside teams' draft rooms more and more. And teams are putting together basically their own edition of Hard Knocks because they feel like it. The Giants have done that. The Giants were also on Hard Knocks. And it did not, I think, put their general manager, who kept his job, in a very good light. The comments we heard when ownership was in the room talking about how sick they would be if Saquon Barkley was playing somewhere else, and obviously he did, and how those negotiations went, his attitude on the phone with Saquon about how they go ahead and find a deal instead of saying, we want you back. And even their kids, his own kids, telling him who to draft on draft day. I didn't think it looked particularly good for the GM. And their team obviously wasn't particularly good for a number of different reasons. But now they're, again, not on Hard Knocks, but I think we're going to see quite a bit from the Giants' internal digital and creative team, like we were treated to the other day. This is a team meeting. They're in the big Giants auditorium on site at their facility, and it's time for John Harbaugh to address the team. There's a few teams that have already started camp, a few teams that have practiced, and the Texans will be among those by Wednesday of next week. I would love to hear Tuesday evening's comments from D'Amico Ryans, whatever they might be, because I'm sure they're going to be awesome. Because it's an area where he absolutely excels. He gets guys to run through walls before games, and we know what he does when he's on the field, both at games and at practice. And we've seen some of his comments in the post-practice stuff. We now are post-wins inside team locker rooms. Almost every team does that now. All that set up. I think the word... you decide what word you'd like to use to describe John Harbaugh addressing his New York Giants football outfit.
2: Welcome, man. Good to see everybody here. You excited?
19: Yes, sir. Yeah, I'm
2: nervous. A little nervous?
19: Nope.
2: Huh? A little nervous? I'm a little nervous, man. Sure. Yeah, I was excited nervous, you know? Nervous like you're full of game almost, Mason. Give us a kickoff. I'm standing up here in front of the New York Giants. The New York Giants. It's the New York Giants sitting in this room. The New York Giants. Wow. It's an honor. It's an honor to stand in front of this room right now. And I know those coaches back there feel the same way, right, coaches?
19: Sergio.
2: It's an honor, man. We've been working, haven't we? We've been working early, we've been late, getting ready for today. Today. Sitting in this chair, in this seat, getting to work, getting started, our beginning. Because this is where it all begins, together.
1: That's so bad.
0: Since it made the rounds on social media, I almost feel like members of the New York media, mean ones, will ask a player if they know what team they play for.
1: I mean, who are the football beat writers in New York? We know who the baseball ones are.
0: This is the New York Giants. This is the New York Giants. This is the New York. This is the New- We got it. And I know what you're trying to do and say.
1: They're not awake.
0: But I... Man,
1: I mean, John Harbaugh, didn't you? Okay, the first question I asked myself when I saw this, how did this guy last for 20 years in Baltimore?
0: Because somebody else got the offense ready to go and call their plays, and somebody else got the defense ready to go and call their plays, and somebody else put the roster together.
1: So Ozzie gets all the credit.
0: Well, I just think they had really good coaches. He also was the head coach of the football team when Joe Flacco was there, and he was lucky enough to have them be the smart team to take Lamar Jackson.
1: Well, okay.
0: I mean, I still cannot believe that Joe Flacco, Baltimore Ravens quarterback, played the way he did in the postseason, and they won a Super Bowl.
1: He was elite.
0: But he's like awful compared to the guy that replaced him. Where would John Harbaugh's career would have ended 5 years ago easy if they weren't the team that Lamar Jackson played for?
1: Well, but okay, again, think about Ray Lewis sitting in that room. Think about who's the guy, who was their linebacker that was such a turd? T Sizzle. Terrell Suggs.
0: Really good football player.
1: Well, yeah, there's a lot of guys that are awful people that are good football players.
0: Well, he's talking to a locker room, and I'd have to really think about some of the veterans there, because if you're a 2-3-4-year New York Giant, which a lot of their young talent clearly is, I guess there's some history you should know about, but you don't know anything but losing.
1: Right. And again, Ed Reed. I mean, I could go on and on and on about veterans that have played for John Harbaugh. How did he ever get up in front of them and do something? He had to have done this before, right?
0: You're playing for the Baltimore Ravens. The Baltimore Ravens!
1: So excited. This is where The Wire was filmed.
0: He's not a rah-rah guy. He's as awkward in his own way. Jim Harbaugh's super awkward, maybe more awkward, but both of them in their own way are like that. And yet, they've won a lot of football games. Jim at multiple places and John at one place so far. I think he's coaching a last place team.
1: Yeah. I'm just stunned. Because, again, you asked me at the beginning of the segment, have you changed your opinion on this guy? I guess I've just never. Now we know why their social media people never put that content out there. If it was anything like this, why would you? That's embarrassing.
0: Yeah, not real exciting. And I don't know what kind of situation everybody where they just nobody seemed to be.
1: And they have good players
0: into it at all. Yeah, it's weird because I think their team has the makings of what could be something because their defensive line is very good. You kind of found Scataboo. Maybe you do have the right guy in Jackson Dart thanks to orchestrating a trade with Nick Caserio in last year's draft. We'll find out. And clearly if Malik Nabers, who doesn't look like he'll be on the PUP list to start camp, can return to form, that's one of the elite players. There's some talent there, but I wouldn't expect them to win. Not with who, I mean, the rest of the division is fine, but every other team in the division, their expectations for this year are way loftier. The team quarterback by Jaden Daniels expects to be in the playoffs this year, and I don't blame him. The team quarterback by Dak Prescott expects to be in the playoffs this year. Obviously, the team quarterback by Jalen Hurts, the same. Not the same with John Harbaugh's team.
1: Yeah, I'm stunned. I just did not think that I had actually seen this clip floating around, and I even kind of saw the, but it just kept, you kept thinking it was going to get better, and instead it went the other direction.
0: I kept thinking Bird Gang guy, his first meetings with the Arizona Cardinals about, you know, driving up here, you guys, you know, get here late, you get here early, you're fired up, man. Oh, you rode your bike in today? All right, so you're fired up. Yeah, me too. It was really just uninspiring, and doesn't mean it's how it's going to be. They didn't win in Arizona because they don't have talent, not because their head coach was uninspiring, but it didn't help.
1: No. So there you have it. John Harbaugh, he's vying with his brother for being the most awkward Harbaugh.
0: He has a lesser quarterback, and that's really all that matters. And less talent overall. I think San Diego could be very good this year. They're probably as volatile a team, though, as maybe the Chiefs and the Chargers are among the most volatile teams. The Chiefs could put it all back together this year, or maybe their talent isn't what it once was, like we saw last year before the injury to Pat. And in the Chargers' case, the two tackles will be back this year. Everything's going to be just fine. Maybe. Or maybe Justin Herbert will have another consecutive season of accomplishing nothing.
1: I'm with that one. That's the one I'm banking on. All right, remember that huge, long Red Sox winning streak that just ended a few nights ago? Well, we're going to tell you exactly how much money that cost a local restaurant in the Boston area. When we come back, it's a Friday edition of The A-Team.
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3: Your News Radio 740 forecast, partly sunny today, high 93, partly cloudy tonight, low 77.
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9: If you're like a local restaurant or business of any kind that likes to kind of say, hey, well, I mean, for example, Rockets games, Whataburger does this.
10: Our guy Jesse, we were talking to on Wednesday with the foul pole over at Dykin Park.
9: Yeah. 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
9: Oh yeah, our friend Tito,
10: our amigo.
9: That's right. What if I were to tell you that a local place, and see, I knew this. Why does this always happen to me? I swear. All right, the tweet's not there. I even checked it before the show. So basically, the Red Sox winning streak cost this restaurant in Boston, in the Boston area, $66,000 or so.
10: Oh my God! What was the
9: Let's
10: giveaway?
9: Let's move on.
10: I love it. You're so upset
9: because today has been that way. I keep telling you, like, you guys have
10: maybe
9: to know.
10: It was just a bad story, not worth talking about anyway.
9: No, it was a good story worth talking about for an entire segment. I mean, I could tell you how my day started, and it would be way more entertaining.
10: I mean, there are some people we know.
9: What if I were to read aloud from the text exchanges?
10: No, I mean, we never really read. I know there was a message from LeBron, a several post-thread message from him personally about his latest decision.
9: Yeah, I didn't believe any of that
10: crap. There was the little Kids Eat Free promotion. We're familiar with those.
9: Yeah.
10: Big City Wings on Wednesdays, Kids Eat Free. And because they kept winning, well, kids kept eating for free.
9: What if I were to tell you that Donald Trump was asked about who the GOAT was in the Oval Office today? This is something I actually would need to play the audio. It's going to make you angry.
10: So somebody thought today, because of I don't know what's going on, they needed to ask Trump who in his circle of trust, his cabinet, people he works with, is the GOAT of them? He wasn't allowed to say himself?
9: Well, No. I think somebody asked about the debate between Jordan and LeBron because LeBron...
10: Ask Donald Trump?
9: Because LeBron had signed with the Sixers just before this gathering happened. And because he gives amazing sound bites for one reason or another.
10: What's the question? What are you asking him? Who's better? Do you like the Sixers to win it all now?
9: Peter
10: Are
9: Ducey.
10: Your Knicks in trouble because LeBron's a Sixer? That would be the question, right?

0: Peter Ducey asked
1: Hey Pete.
0: President Trump if he thinks LeBron or Jordan is the GOAT.
1: I mean, I know the country is just in perfect working order and there's nothing to ask him about, so that sounds about right. Like, well, what are you doing?
0: I think it was probably at the end of a number of actual serious questions.
1: All right. Well, I guess on Thursday when CJ has his first availability, I'll wait for everybody to get football questions in and contract questions in and, of course, haircut questions in. And then I'll ask him who he thinks is better, LeBron or Jordan. For absolutely positively no reason? Am I missing something?
0: How is this any different from asking President Obama about his stupid-ass bracket? It's the same exact thing.
1: That's a special. They asked him to fill out a bracket so it can fill up 12 minutes of content.
0: How is it different?
1: It's totally. I was about to say that I always thought, come on, man. I know you like basketball, but.
0: You're talking about Obama?
1: You shouldn't know this much about the bracket because he was actually giving intelligent information and maybe it was all fed to him. Either way, I don't really want him to watch that much basketball.
0: Remember in Air Force
1: I want
0: One?
1: Him to be working more.
0: I get it. I get that
1: but
0: part of it.
1: I know
0: it.
1: What you're saying, but this is... This
0: remember in Air Force One when Harrison Ford kept telling everybody not to tell him the score of the Michigan game? Because he was going to watch it on VHS.
1: This is the Samuel Jackson, Harrison Ford movie when they're on the plane.
0: Samuel Jackson.
1: He's the president
0: not,
1: and there's snakes on it.
0: Samuel L. Oh my gosh. You really took snakes on a plane in Air Force One and just married them.
1: You said he was on a plane.
0: Yeah, but there's not snakes
1: so
0: on it.
1: This was Airplane 6?
0: There was Gary Oldman. He was a Russian.
1: No, I think this is. I'm really not looking at. I was looking at the president and what we were describing about the brackets and the basketball knowledge. This has nothing to do with who the president is now or Trump at all. Like,
0: but what's
1: why,
0: funny about
1: why
0: is
1: are you
0: how,
1: asking
0: as
1: him this?
0: Irritated as you are with that aspect of this, if I were to actually play you his
1: response,
0: I
1: would love to hear it because
0: you
1: when
0: would
1: he
0: get so or, much more irritated.
1: When he gets to the podium and the team, one of the latest teams was Indiana,
0: the Dodgers.
1: The football team that just won. Yeah. The Dodgers have obviously been there a couple times.
0: They went yesterday.
1: When they are there, like, I can't wait to hit the White House YouTube page because I know some of it hits social media, but there's so much gold there with him not quite understanding what they've told him to say about this aspect of it or asking AJ Hinch about skippering. It's just, it's awesome. It's not, you know, don't like him or do like him. He delivers.
0: Now I want you to
1: audio
0: play it.
1: Gold because it's so crazy.
0: Now I want you to play it.
1: Like he was asking where Kurt Cignetti was. He could not have been any closer to him. He wasn't even standing with the rest of the team. He was right next to him, right over his left shoulder, and had been there for a while. And he's like, "Hey, where's Coach? Where's Coach Cignetti?" I don't even think Coach knew what to say because he was basically in his ear.
0: Didn't that happen with not Dusty Baker, but somebody with the Astros that was right next to him?
1: It might have.
0: No, because that was Obama. That was Biden.
1: Well,
0: Biden was president then.
1: So beyond all this,
0: yeah.
1: Well, we need the answer, don't we?
0: Well, I don't want to mess it up. It's about 30. Like, just go to Clay Travis tweeted it. Go to his account.
1: Future segment. We have a few left before we get to Astros
0: because it's,
1: baseball.
0: It's so like obviously you know what his answer is.
1: I don't know.
0: It's the right answer.
1: I mean, he's an older generation man, so I would assume he's going with the older generation star.
0: It's the reasoning he gives that's going to make you go off the
1: rails. I mean,
0: he should
1: kind of have a dislike for Jordan. I don't think the Bulls are really what kept the Knicks from winning, but they were obviously an Eastern Conference power.
0: Oh, no, they were what kept the Knicks from winning until the Rockets were. They definitely were, especially the first three.
1: Obviously, in their matchups, and when Scotty was dunking on Patrick Ewing, that kept them from winning.
0: Well,
1: and when
0: John
1: Jordan
0: Starks
1: was
0: dunking
1: on, well, it didn't keep the Bulls from winning. He just dunked on them.
0: It's true. It's like when Kevin Johnson dunked on Hakeem. Yeah, and you know what's funny about that? That's what Phoenix celebrates every year. Look, here's where KJ dunked on Dream. Yeah, well, who won the series, you moron?
1: Like, when we'd done it before, and I missed the opportunity, the family vacation that brought us out west and drove us through Phoenix. If it happens again, I'll be sure to shoot video of me driving through Phoenix and saying, "Hey, man, this town is awesome. Some great sports here, great businesses." Although I've been driving around for hours and I still haven't found Butt Kicking Incorporated. Where is it?
0: Does Charles still live there, like as his permanent home?
1: I don't know. I don't think so.
0: So is he in Atlanta?
1: I think he spends a lot more time where they need him because when they were TNTing it, they were on a little bit more often and for more hours. So I don't think he was flying in for that as often as he might be now.
0: All right. Well, This is going to be good. I have it in for next segment. I put the link on the rundown.
1: I got it.
0: We'll see if we can see. We have it. Okay. Well, we'll wait till next segment so we can react to it. I'm very excited for, I'm more excited for Wex's reaction to Trump's reaction than I am about hearing. And I should say, I kind of have an idea what he said, but I haven't actually listened to the soundbite myself. So we'll both be hearing it for the first time.
1: So three segments before we deliver the Astros On Deck show. One will be the latest installment of our 10 on the Texans series of storylines for training camp. One will be on another viewpoint on CJ Stroud's upcoming season and future with the Texans. And the other, of course, will be about our president, Donald J. Trump. That's next.
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6: There is a little bit of a hang-up, 288 northbound at Calumet. We've got a stall there in the center lane. There's also an accident that's been working Montgomery County, 45 south of Rayford Sawdust. That is just now in the clearing stages. I'm Katie London in the 24-hour traffic center.
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7: Rex just read the transcript. He's very upset. I told you guys.
8: After a series of questions on why he was there, and technically the feed lists his availability today. This is the A-Team. Wex, AC, Josh Jordan, and President Donald J. Trump here with you today. It was his announcement on the American nuclear innovation.
9: Uh-huh.
8: And he was answering a series of questions. The question right before he was asked about the fact that it was just announced that the LeBron James has chosen to play for the Philadelphia 76ers. And so naturally you need to ask the president who he thinks is better. Where do you stand on Jordan versus LeBron? But he was preceded by a legitimate, even with his nonsense answer, a legitimate question, political question, a political race, who'd won this, who won that, who's going to lose, all that. The normal stuff you hear from him, the stuff that is more in line, whether you like it or not, from the line of questioning and the answers you would want to get from the leader of the country. I thought it would be funny listening to him. And I just last segment said it's gold what he gives us. I'm not thinking at all that's what we're about to
9: have
8: get
9: you guys
8: here.
9: Gotten enough context from Wex that he's very unhappy with what we are about to play so that you know exactly where he stands before we play someone else's opinion that is not ours.
8: It doesn't have anything to do with where I stand. It has to do with that. Well, let's hear it before I'll tell you what I think. Oh, yeah. I have to pull it up and play it from in here, which I'm about to do.
10: Where do you stand on LeBron versus Michael Jordan as the best ever?
11: Well, Michael Jordan's a guy that's a friend of mine. Play golf with him. He's a really good guy. And I think LeBron is, maybe he's a racist, but maybe he doesn't like Trump. I don't know. But I only like people that like me. So I would say Michael Jordan all the way.
9: Go.
8: Absolute curse word worthy waste of my time and everybody else's. We probably won't ever be playing anything from him again to avoid that potential.
9: Oh, well, you know, he does have a way of getting under certain people's skin. I will absolutely admit that. I do wonder sometimes when it comes to LeBron specifically, why that topic comes up so much. Because it doesn't come up
8: because he doesn't like him.
9: No, I'm talking about LeBron and anyone, not just Donald Trump.
8: In this case, he's brought it up because he doesn't like him. He just
9: they
8: said
9: don't
8: that.
9: Like each other. It's not a one way street.
8: It is because he's the one talking. He doesn't like
9: and
8: me.
9: And LeBron
8: so,
9: has said plenty of things
8: it's
9: about.
8: It's not about LeBron. It's about
9: it is
8: the person
9: about
8: who's
9: LeBron.
8: Speaking.
9: It's literally about LeBron. That's who he's talking about.
8: But that's not the point of what he said.
9: What's the point of what he
8: if
9: said?
8: If you
9: want
8: to talk about LeBron, we can. But we're talking about the person who's talking.
9: So he was asked who he thinks is the greatest of all time. He's clearly friendly with Jordan. So that plays into it. But the stuff with LeBron and race comes up all the time, not just with Donald Trump. One way or another, it feels like right. it comes
8: you,
9: up.
8: To me, you could completely, I know what you're saying about LeBron. I could completely eliminate LeBron from the conversation, and we could probably just play literally what he said, which we won't, and he would say about anybody, well, he doesn't like me, and he might be this because of that, which is literally what he just said. Now, yeah, but, he is being specific to this person, so maybe I'm taking it out of context, but he and many people in this current day and age do the same thing all the time.
9: But LeBron has brought up race a million other times in terrible context. Like, for example, when he tweeted, what?
8: Yes, he has a massive, massive, massive platform because of who he is as a basketball player.
9: Right.
8: He's not the president.
9: That's not what I'm getting at, though. I'm talking about...
8: All I'll say, and I won't interrupt you anymore.
9: Jesus H.
8: I expect a lot more. That's all. I just wish there was more. I expect better. He's perfectly fine. You can vote for him. He, as a president, we could debate that if you want. I don't. Who you voted for, all that's fine. I just would expect a little bit more from the person that holds that job.
9: From someone who's not a career politician, yes.
8: It would. I mean, it turned
9: it's
8: out.
9: It's a big reason why he says things like that all the time. He's just not, he's not presidential from that standpoint.
8: And maybe I'm not even saying that he needs to be presidential. I just would expect more. That's all. But I don't mean to interrupt you.
9: No, I think like instances, for example, where LeBron, there was a, and I'm probably not going to get the details 100% accurate because it's not right in front of me. But there was an incident where there was a police officer that was not involved in something, but LeBron put his face out there, his image, an image of this guy who had nothing to do with the story in question. And because of the aforementioned platform that you spoke of, that was a huge deal because now all of a sudden this guy is getting threats and all that. I'm just saying both of these guys probably would like to walk some of their comments / thoughts on social media / as far as in that realm goes back on numerous occasions.
8: Having a better recognition of the magnitude of your posted or verbalized thoughts.
9: Yeah.
8: LeBron probably has to, he hasn't considered that enough.
9: Neither one of these guys have considered that aspect
8: that
9: enough.
8: You got to recognize how many people are seeing what you have to say and buying into it when sometimes either you shouldn't have said it or it just isn't true. So, and all that's, and all these minutes of your time today, the president thinks Michael Jordan is better at basketball than LeBron. Newsflash. Always go to Don for your basketball info. He just let us know that the better player is the better player. If we were debating that, which we have no reason to because we agree on that.
9: I'm still more fascinated with how upset you are about the fact that the question was asked.
8: Well, it's definitely out of place. I mean, he invites it. And some presidents, that's why I brought up Barack as well. Some presidents, heck, Bush with his involvement in sports, the second one, I could understand it. And he has an opinion on everything, which is not necessarily what others in the past who've held that position have, but he does. He didn't hesitate. He didn't pause. You weren't asking it thinking, uh-oh, what if he doesn't know or have anything to say?
9: Yeah, that's, well, that last part, you would never think that. Right? Yeah, but, hey, look, it's a
8: you
9: sports.
8: You could have asked Bill that too. He's a basketball fan.
9: Slick Willie?
8: I mean, LeBron would have had less to say about it. He wouldn't have done nearly as much.
9: That's
8: would have
9: true.
8: Been really, really unfair.
9: Well, I mean, Clinton was out of office in what, 2000, I think?
8: But he was the chosen one by then, even though he hadn't played yet.
9: Yeah, he went in high school yet, or was he in his first year of high school? When was he on the cover of Sports Illustrated?
8: Probably right around after,
9: 2002
8: right after
9: or something
8: he was
9: like
8: out of
9: that.
8: Office.
9: Because he was drafted in 03.
8: So who would they would have said Michael Jordan or who?
9: Kobe was in the middle of the first three-peat. I mean, I'll go back to the original thing that I always say about this GOAT debate between these two. I feel like Philadelphia, I think, is going to lend itself to this. If what I think will happen actually does happen, it's going to hurt his case, not help it. I think the longer he plays, ironically, the lesser, because now you're talking about a guy winning 6 and 15 and another guy winning 4 in 24 or 5.
8: Yeah, you heard, you were out of town when Paul Pierce had about 3.5 minutes worth of verbal nonsense about legacy and what LeBron could be doing with where he goes and comparing it to what Michael did. He was kind of like totally confused on what Michael did at the end of his
9: so
8: career.
9: So he was pro LeBron in the great GOAT debate?
8: He was saying LeBron's going to hurt. Whatever he does is going to hurt it. He's going to hurt it. But he was totally ignoring what Michael Jordan did at the end of his career.
9: Acting with the Wizards?
8: Like he was totally oblivious to what happened.
9: I think a lot of people feel like
8: the Wizards sucked.
9: Right.
8: Awful. Didn't win with him. We're a terrible franchise, and he was not a good player with them. If you are unaware, 2 years in Washington, absolute utter waste of everyone's time in any debate. It didn't hurt his legacy at all, though. It shouldn't matter, which is what I would say about LeBron now.
9: I think
8: it's
9: not going
8: to hurt his legacy.
9: Well, I think he played better than you think he did.
8: He scored 23-4 points.
9: He dragged them to the playoffs.
8: He did not.
9: So they didn't make the playoffs?
8: They went 37-45 both years.
9: Are you sure they didn't make the playoffs one of those years?
8: I looked it up. I could be wrong.
9: I could have sworn
8: I know one thing. We got to talk to Chandler Rome next. Please, right now.
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1: Your News Radio 740 forecast, partly sunny today, high 93, partly cloudy tonight, low 77.
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9: 5 o'clock hour on a Friday, that means one thing and one thing only. It's time to catch up with our good buddy, Chandler Rome of The Athletic, who joins us for his weekly visit. The Astros in the Windy City to take on the Chicago White Sox, who I think everybody predicted at the beginning of the season, Chandler, were going to be leading the division on July 24th.
20: Yeah, they're a little bit like the 2015 Astros, just kind of ahead of schedule. Like, they've been building towards something. I don't think anyone expected that they would be here this soon, but obviously they went out this offseason and got Munetaka Murakami, and that's hit for them. But other than that, like, they didn't do much. They didn't, like, improve their team. It's just been a lot of internal improvements, a lot of shrewd kind of waiver claims and signings, and it looks like they're a little bit ahead of schedule in their contention window. But, yeah, it gives very 2015 Astros vibes.
8: Both of these teams started their seasons 6-11. The Astros 50-54, a much better second 51 games after they went 20-31, and now up to the 50 wins that I just mentioned. The fact that they did have an answer for the sweep at the hands of the Orioles by sweeping the Marlins, and clearly their pitching has been very good post All-Star break. What do you think about the five-man rotation that they have that restarted yesterday or Wednesday with Peter Lambert? And what do you anticipate it looking like after Hayden Wesneski makes his final start in rehab?
20: Yeah, so Wesneski will pitch tonight because he was supposed to pitch last night. That game got banged. So he'll pitch tonight against Colton Gordon, of all people. Colton Gordon is starting for the Brewers AAA team tonight against Sugarland. So, but I think tonight's a big start for Spencer Arrighetti. You know, I think it's pretty natural to look at, you know, if Wesneski pitches today, he'll be on the same kind of rotation turn as Arrighetti. And when you look at the five-man rotation and how it's performed, he would at least appear on paper to be the most expendable guy, right? He's got options. He started the year in the minor leagues. You know, he has not pitched well now for a span of about a month and a half. Now, he was better in his last start, but before that had really not been very good since winning American League Pitcher of the Month in May. I think this is a big start for him. You know, I think if it goes poorly, you could, you know, maybe see a world in which Hayden Wesneski comes up in his next turn and maybe replaces him in the rotation because, again, as we said, he would be on schedule because he's pitching today. But in general, you know, I think Tetsuya Imai, I think he's still just kind of an enigma. You never really know what you're going to get out of him. He was good in his last start, but we've seen him be good before and then come back and turn in a couple clunkers in a row. Bernal Blanco pitched better than the line indicates. If you watched that game and watched him pitch and watched the stuff, it looked very, very good. Peter Lambert's obviously been their most consistent pitcher since the beginning of the season. And then, you know, tomorrow, they're going to need to see Hunter Brown kind of try to get it back on track. You know, he has clearly not been his best self since coming off of the IL. I was willing, and I think I still am, willing to give him some grace just because this is his first injury ever. This is the first time he's ever had to be injured, rehab, and then come back from an injury. This is all new to him. So they need to get his fastball back in the zone. They need to get his command back to where it is. So I think the next two nights, you know, Spencer Arrighetti tonight and Hunter Brown tomorrow for different reasons, I think they're pretty consequential starts for both of these guys.
9: Well, since we're not surprised anymore about what he's doing, are you at least surprised that Yordan Alvarez now maybe went out of his way to say this, but just made it a point to say, I don't want to talk about the Triple Crown anymore?
20: No, because he's very much a deferential guy. He doesn't like talking about himself. He doesn't like praising himself. He's a lot like Jose Altuve in that way of, if you ask him about himself, he will start rattling off like every teammate he has, like why the team is doing so well and things like that. So I think it came across as a little more heavy handed than maybe it was. I think he just wants to keep a focus on the team. He doesn't want to take any attention away, but that's going to be hard, right? I mean, he's having almost a once in a generation type season. And he's going to get asked about it a good bit. And, as we go to cities like Chicago and then we go to New York next month for 7 days, like there's going to be a lot of people that are very curious and a lot of people that are fascinated with Yordan Alvarez and want to see how he's doing. So I don't think the questions are going to stop anytime soon, but it doesn't sound like he's going to answer them.
9: I know the answer to this is obvious, but, you know, I've seen on more than one occasion somebody say, well, if Yordan Alvarez, you know, or if Aaron Judge was doing what Yordan Alvarez is doing, or if, you know, Yordan was doing this in a Yankees uniform, he'd be getting much more attention. Do you agree with that? Or is it just why do you think it is that they're just now kind of waking up to the fact that he's doing this around the country? I mean, we've known about it all season long.
20: Yeah, it's an interesting question. I don't want to use this as a crutch, but I think the language barrier has a little bit to do with it. Yordan speaks English, and Yordan's English is very good, but he does not do his interviews publicly in English. That's probably has something to do with it. You know, you could also bring up, you know, Shohei Ohtani doesn't speak much English either, but Shohei Ohtani is a two-way player. He's on the field, he pitches and he hits, and he does things that we've never seen before. Yordan, I don't think it should be to his detriment. I don't think it should be like a bad thing, but the fact that he doesn't play defense, the fact that you really only see him, you know, three or four times in a game, and there are some times where he doesn't get to bat because teams walk him. So, he does not play in a massive media market. I mean, look, if we really want to be honest here, there's three people that cover the Astros on a full-time regular basis. It's the Houston Chronicle, MLB.com, and The Athletic. Like, there we go full homestands without a TV station showing up to do anything out there. So, I mean, part of it, too, is, you know, the local coverage has not been as robust maybe as it should be for this guy as well. So there's a lot of factors that go into it, but off the top of my head, that's kind of what I think.
8: Every day as a major leaguer, Lucas Spence has been the starting center fielder, and that will continue tonight. He'll make his seventh consecutive start. What do you think he's shown, and what do you think he is to the Astros?
20: Well, it's going to be sentimental for Lucas Spence tonight. He grew up a Chicago White Sox fan. He's from the Chicago area. He's going to have a ton of people here tonight, so hope he can keep his emotions in check a little bit. Luckily for him, he's gotten everything out of the way aside from his first homer. So who knows? Maybe he'll get that tonight. But look, the defense has always been major league ready. They like the defense. I've thought his at bats, you know, while he maybe hasn't gotten the results like that show that the at bats have looked good, the at bats have maybe looked better than the results. He doesn't seem overwhelmed. This is a very even keeled kid, like not very emotional, not very hyper one way or the other. They just think he's carrying himself like a big leaguer, which is all you can ask for someone that was an undrafted free agent and that just kind of methodically worked his way up the system. So I think it'll be an emotional night for him tonight. The Astros hope he can keep it in check and just kind of play the game he's always played. But look, I think he gives them a little bit of a spark. He gives them a little, just a different blood, different face out there that, you know, this outfield, they're just trying anything right now, right? They're trying anybody that can maybe give them a spark, and he's trying to do that.
8: On that same note, Cam Smith obviously did not start any of the three games against the Marlins, though he was utilized, as he always will be, defensively or for his speed. You don't know what it's going to do moving forward, and he's in the starting lineup tonight. Any ideas on what he and the hitting coaches think they might be able to tweak in season to assist him in not having a decline from year one, at least in results?
20: Yeah, they're working with him on getting the ball in the air a lot more. He was hitting the ball on the ground way too much, at least coming out of the All-Star break, too much on the ground. It's weird, though. If you look at his underlying numbers, if you look at kind of the underlying stuff on Savant and all the stuff that would portend good results, he is improving. Like, the underlying stuff is getting better for him. It just hasn't translated into results, and this is a results-based business. So I think they need to get him hitting the ball in the air. They need to get him hitting the ball on the line more, because he's got as much power as anyone here. I mean, you guys have seen it. When he hits a ball in the air to his pull side, it goes a very long way. So they wanted those 3 days for him to just work with Victor Rodriguez, the head hitting coach, and just really hit his swing to a point where he could elevate the ball more, where he could be through the baseball and work on his bat path into the zone. So maybe it'll help, but it was pretty clear that he needed kind of a rest there.
8: And was there anything in particular that maybe caught your eye or stood out to you about who the Astros drafted or about how they've worked their way through slot money and signing this player to maybe attempt to bring all those players in via contract, again, with the draft day signing deadline now just 3 days away?
20: Yeah, I'm a lot more – I don't want to say I'm not interested in who they drafted because I am. It's going to matter, but it's just not like the NFL draft, the NBA draft, when these guys are going to be like contributors right now. I'm more interested in how they're going to move the money around. The four high school guys that they drafted have not signed yet. I believe they're very close to signing two of them. And then the other two, they're going to take it down the wire. I think they can get one of them. I don't think there's a reality where they get all four of them. I think there is a strong to medium strong chance that they get three of the four high school kids they signed. They drafted, So it'll be interesting to see how that plays out. I think it's going to go down to the wire. But I'll pay attention to those kids, honestly. It's Keon Johnson and Bo Peterson are the two that I think they're going to sign here in pretty short order. Keon went in the third round. I think Bo Peterson was their comp pick for Fromber, for the qualifying offer with Fromber. They're going to get substantial signing bonuses. Like, they have saved a good bit of money within the top 10 rounds to give these kids at least seven-figure signing bonuses. So I'll have my eye on them just because if they feel that those kids are worth that much money, then those are the ones that I like keeping my eye on, is those are the ones that the scouts and the amateur guys have identified as we want to spend a lot of our bonus pool money on these kids. So I like following them.
9: When the Astros get back to town next weekend, are you going to make some time to head on over to Texans training camp?
20: Well, when is Cal cooking the burgers? Because I want to be first in line. I hope he doesn't overcook mine. Do you think he can spell overcook?
9: Lex, do you have anything to add?
8: No.
20: when does he cook the burgers? That's got to be coming up, right?
8: It comes at on the 18th of August after their joint practice with Fernando Mendoza's Raiders.
20: Oh, Mendoza will be first in line. He's going to, thank him and take a selfie and put it on his LinkedIn page. I think Cal has a LinkedIn.
8: I don't think he needs to make more connections in the business world. I think he's just fine as is.
9: Oh, man. Chandler, this is back-to-back segments where Wex is just in a bad way. He is not happy with how the show is going right now.
20: I knew Cal had enough connections in the business world. I knew he didn't need a LinkedIn, huh?
9: Thanks, Chandler.
20: Thanks.
9: We'll talk to you next week. Chandler Rome of The Athletic here on Sports Talk 790.
8: For those that were watching during the simulcast portion of our day, 3 to 5 on SCHN, I spent my morning at the funeral service for Janice McNair, at which Cal and Andre Johnson both spoke very eloquently. It was a very nice service.
9: Well, good. I'm glad that, was the public allowed to come to this?
8: There was also a visitation last night.
9: Okay.
8: It was open to the public. Most of the people that I noticed today were either friends of the family or friends of the McNairs, friends of the Texans, or Texans themselves. Many coaches, former players, current players were there.
9: Well, there's going to be more Texans discussion coming up in the next segment. The 10 on the Texans continues as we are one day closer to training camp. We will get to that and perhaps some more national thoughts on CJ Stroud. That is all straight ahead.
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24: We now have a midtown slowdown on 59 south of McGowan. Got a solid vehicle in that left lane, so that's going to be stop and go back toward Lorain. So about a 20-minute added drive to get through there. On 288 northbound at Calumet, we've got a stalled vehicle in the center lane. That's stopping to go back from McGregor. I'm Katie London in the 24-hour traffic center.
0: 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And if there's bad weather or road construction ahead, slow down. 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
10: We're getting you closer to Astros on Deck coming up in the next segment. As we will get you ready for the first of three straight in the Windy City. Southside variety as the White Sox will be the opponent over the next three nights. Thanks again to Chandler Rome of The Athletic for stopping by for his weekly visit. And he really likes to talk about Texans football. He really does. But we do too, in all seriousness.
11: Yeah, and before we get to the latest installment of 10 on the Texans, got a couple pair of tickets we did not mention, but we've mentioned them throughout the week to give away to you, so we'd love to do that for you here with Bryan Adams performing along with Pat Benatar, New Geraldo, over at Toyota Center on July 29th, so rapidly approaching. And you've got the Motley Crue show. Return of the Carnival of Sins tour. Tesla and Extreme will be with them. September 11th, Woodlands Pavilion. 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Tickets for the Bryan Adams show at ToyotaCenter.com is where they're available if you don't win them here. The great debate that was brought up many, many times before today was answered by, what is he, the 46th and 48th president?
10: 45th and 47th, I believe.
11: The current president.
10: Yeah.
11: Because in the midst of his very important question and answer with the media today, in light of the fact that LeBron James has a new basketball team to play for, Philadelphia, that was brought to our commander-in-chief's attention, and he was asked, where does he stand on the debate between Michael Jordan and LeBron James? If you can somehow figure out, as we discussed here on the show, if you were listening, and the only way you would know is if you were listening, you'd have no other way who Donald Trump would pick in that debate. Where does he stand? We can call in with that answer. Who does our commander-in-chief think wins that debate? Where does he stand on Air Jordan versus King James in the great debate? The answer, please deliver to Josh at 713-212-5790, 713-212-5790. As of his comments today, the definitive answer from the president, Michael or LeBron? 713-212-5790. Who does he stand with in that great debate? As discussed earlier, of course, here on the A-Team. Now to the Texans. The Texans' biggest question is so unbelievably obvious, but rather than wait for the last two installments of our 10 on the Texans, I've got two others to give to you Monday and Tuesday. We'll go with the C.J. Stroud commentary. It will matter very, very little how he performs against the Texans in practice or how he performs against the Panthers or Raiders in a joint practice where he also will not get hit ever. It will matter how he performs against the Bills and Bengals and in the other 15 games a little bit more. but it's only going to really truly matter how he performs in the postseason. So this question isn't going to be answered before their early September game one against Buffalo. It isn't going to be answered after they win the division again and have the single greatest season under D'Amico Ryans and win 13 games, go 13-4, and we'll have beaten Joe Burrow, and we'll have beaten Justin Herbert, and we'll have beaten Josh Allen. Any of those things, all of those things could happen. Well, then the playoffs will start, and the questions we currently have will come up again, no matter what happens in the regular season. It's a topic for us. It's a topic for a lot of people. Nate Tice, who we have had on the show before, and I think does an outstanding job analyzing football, he had thoughts on C.J. Stroud. These are those thoughts.
1: I like, it's a great kind of example of, like, yeah, the circumstances can lead to scarring. And I do think he has had some scars that whether – I should say some scars. I should say he has some open wounds that can be a scar, or can he can they can heal up very nicely this year. I'm comfortably as a top 16 guy. I would even say top 14, but that range, that quarterback 6-14 range, that's the one that you can, with that defense and offense being tolerable enough, that's the one you can win a Super Bowl with.
11: Such a bar for this offense, tolerable enough. Don't lose it for them. This is how you want. This is what everybody says they want from the Texans this year. Don't lose it. Be tolerable. Show improvement. And I don't know how they could go backwards, honestly, from how they performed last year. And they weren't even one of the worst offenses in the league. Don't get me wrong. This was, you know, from a point scored perspective, from a ball control perspective, the success they had on field goals does add up. They count 3 points. Every two of those you kick is like a touchdown. I hope I never have to say that again. But it is literal. It's 6 points. They need to do it a little bit differently this year, and that's pretty clear that they're aware of that because of how they've put the team together this year and where their focus was offensively with some of the moves they made. It all comes down to CJ and how he performs, how he handles this. It was an interesting way to talk about it from Nate, because there's no doubt. You could see it in his body when he was out there on the field against the Patriots. You heard it in his words that evening after the game and the season was over. And we've heard it from him in the times we've had a chance to talk to him this offseason, and others who've had a chance to hear from him. So I don't doubt that he feels somewhat in a similar way, that there are wounds. There's definitely doubt. I'm curious how much doubt he feels there is out there. Do you think he's paying any attention to it, using it as motivation? It's outside noise. I don't have any doubt. I say it to say, like, you're an NFL player, you're a basketball player, you're a major league. You have faced doubt in your career. All of them. Jordan has, LeBron has, CJ has. Wouldn't you think he's aware of it?
10: Well, I can't not think him specifically is aware of it when you consider just how much he took part after his rookie season in podcasts, social media, anything like that. Like, he's not a prolific social poster, but he does enough things in the off season from a public standpoint that it makes me think it's going to be completely impossible for him to not. I mean, look at what happened when he went to the charity softball thing at Dyken Park with Amber Rose, and that whole thing blew. He knew that stuff was being talked about.
11: He didn't go with her. He left with her.
10: Gave her a ride home. That's what it was.
11: Like, he participated in the Travis Scott celebrity softball game, and she also participated. And then when they both left, they did leave in the same vehicle as he took her where she needed
10: which
11: to go.
10: Went over like the Bay of Pigs on this show initially. But here's the thing: like, anytime you hear somebody in 2026, or even like, let's just say 2016, let's take it 10 years back, say, I don't pay attention. I can't believe you. There's just too. Now, you might not be on social media and all that, but the way today's society works, I cannot with a straight face, or I can't see you make a straight face telling me, believe that you really don't know anything about what's going on.
11: One of their former quarterbacks used to say, kind of in this area of criticism and doubt, he was still always playing his football to prove people right. Those who believed in him, those who supported him, those who have been a part of the success. He was out there playing to prove them right versus trying to prove the doubters wrong. That was Case Keenum, who spent year one with C.J. Stroud. I wonder if C.J. might approach this year, even last year, or maybe even the year before, with some of the downturn in his play and the team's overall outlook, maybe, and look at it that way and attack it that way. whatever he does, however it plays, it will matter. And he is the number one overall overriding factor because of the position he plays. It's not because it's all on his shoulders, so to speak, but it's because he is the quarterback of this team and the ball is in his hands on every single play except for when Cade Stover has quarterback sneaks.
10: Yeah.
11: So it will rest on his shoulders. I imagine one thing that will be very different about this camp than last year's camp, because it already led into it this way. I don't think anybody has any concerns about him not making throws like we were wasting our time with last year. CJ's not throwing today. CJ's not not working with the ones today. I wonder if his did he have shoulder surgery? What has happened? And then he played his season totally fine, which is how he will start next Wednesday. Practice number one for the Texans. Health-wise, all appearances, totally fine. Did see him as well today. Will Anderson, Danielle Hunter, and a host of other current and former Texans over there. We've got the Astros on Deck show because they've got the Chicago White Sox. Brian McTaggart will join us for his weekly visit to the Astros on Deck show, and we get started with that next.
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5: 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And

0: of the Marlins to split those six dates. So they're just two games back of the Rangers for first in the American League West. Rangers are at 500 and just a half game back of the Mariners just in front of them. And it's going to be Spencer Arrighetti opposite Davis Martin in the opener here tonight, with Arrighetti coming off a no decision in the Saturday game of that Orioles series, in which he pitched much better than he had in most of his prior starts to that and over the past month or so. But as for tonight, Houston going to be gunning for its fourth consecutive victory after the Marlins were swept out of Houston. As we get to our game rewind, it's presented by Uptown Appliance Repair. Second start since the All-Star break for the Astros' best starter. We've been telling you that all week. It is Peter Lambert. Big spot early for Lambert. Bases loaded in the first as he labored through two singles and a walk. But on pitch number 25 of the frame, Lambo came through.
1: The 1-1. Curveball, and that's hit high in the air and pretty deep to right center. Back on it is Wade. Spence over as well. Spence with the call and the catch on the warning track in front of the Astros' bullpen to retire the side. Conine giving the Astros a scare, but Lambert gets out of it, leaves them loaded.
2: Yeah, that'd be a pretty big scare. You don't want to give up a four-run homer in the opening inning of the game. Sounds like he's already got a built-in nickname, but that's just his name. As Spence drifts over to make the catch in center field, as you heard from Robert Ford. So nothing after a laborious first inning, but a seven-pitch second inning was awfully helpful for Lambert. Nice recovery and smooth his way into the rest of his outing. And the bottom of the order came through in the bottom of the second inning to put the Astros in front. A Yainer Diaz walk, a Christian Walker single, which have been few and far between over the last couple of months. Lucas Spence, he had a fielder's choice. So that set up Nick Allen, run producing machine, to come through, and he did.
1: The 1-0. Bouncing ball right side. Edwards can't get it under his glove and into right field. Diaz scores on his way to third. Spence, he's in safely. Throw back across the diamond, but diving back safely there is Allen with an RBI single to put the Astros up 1-0.
2: If you were listening earlier on the A-Team, that features me and Adam and Josh, the same people that are still here with you, I made mention of what took place after the Astros took that 1-0 lead in the bottom of the second inning, because it was still a very positive situation to play add on, but they didn't make the Marlins work very hard to get out of the inning, even though there were runners on and just two outs, or still two outs needed in the inning. Runner on third, Christian Vasquez, safety squeeze. Don't pop those up in the air. He did. He was out. And then a botched double steal attempt. Lucas Spence, maybe expecting the throw to go elsewhere. Well, the throw came down to third base. He was well off the bag and thus sprinted towards home, where he was easily thrown out there. So, unfortunately, the Astros did not play add-on. But fortunately, it meant their hottest hitter, who isn't Yordan Alvarez, would be able to wipe clean that trip to the plate. Jeremy Peña was at the plate at the time. Instead, he would start over at the plate at the beginning of the third inning. And what did he say for the third consecutive game? Anyone? Anyone? See you later!
3: We've got another draft pick with you. It's the Astros' first pick in the first round. Is this one's sent to left field. Jeremy Peña goes deep for the third game in a row. First time in his career to do it. Peña with a missile to left field, and the Astros lead 2-0.
0: If Robert had been on the call, maybe you would have heard "see you later," but that's why Wex did it.
2: That kind of felt more like a kiss that one.
0: Kiss
2: goodbye.
0: It goodbye?
2: Yeah.
0: Or watch that one go?
2: Yeah, it could have. I mean, the way he hit it, it could have gone either way. Maybe it was a "see you later." We'll never know. It was a Steve Sparks on the call inning. Now, we do know that Jeremy Peña has a chance to erase Craig Reynolds, Andujar Cedeño, Jed Lowry, and current teammate Carlos Correa from the Astros record books. If he homers again in tonight's game, he will become the first shortstop in Astros history to homer in four consecutive games. Each of those other four Astros legends, like Jeremy, have done it in three consecutive games.
0: As it stood, that solo shot gave the Astros a 2-0 lead for Mr. Lambert to work with. Lambo, if you're nasty. And he quickly retired the first two hitters of the fourth. Then walk, double, single, and the game was tied at 2. Gross. Stayed that way until the sixth, or into the sixth, I should say, as Lambert wanted to make it through 6, and he would.
1: 3-2.

0: Hold right side to his right, Allen. Second baseman gathers it in, throws to first, side retired. So Peter Lambert allows a leadoff single, but nothing more.
1: Yeah, nothing more. Tied it to Eniel De Los Santos, Stephen Oker, bringing the good stuff for a shutout, seventh and eighth, respectively. Marlins skipper Clayton McCullough elected to send his starter, Sandy Alcantara, out for the eighth inning against the top of the Astros order. That's not even the first time somebody's done that against the Astros in that building. Of course, it was a playoff game that one time when Robbie Ray had an unfortunate incident. But
2: well,
1: that was,
2: he was a starter who was just watching the game from first the dugout and then the bullpen and decided to, well, it's the playoffs, man. What do managers do in the playoffs? All hands
1: dumb
2: on
1: things.
2: Deck for game one.
1: So
2: and
1: was,
2: I will bring a starter out of the bullpen to pitch.
1: Was that bad judgment then?
2: Bad judgment.
1: Well, this was bad judgment, too. Peña would beat out a hot shot to the shortstop for an infield single. So up came the best hitter in baseball. And he did best hitter in baseball things.
0: There goes Peña, the 1-1, and Alvarez smashes it deep to left center field, racing back on it, and looking up, Hernandez, see you later! Through the archway, Yordan Alvarez, a go-ahead two-run homer, and the Astros lead 4-2, Yordan's 34th.
3: The magical tour continues at Daikin Park for Yordan. Just about every time you need him to come up big, he does.
0: See you later!
1: Do you think that was your play of the game?
2: I think Shell Federal Credit Union would appreciate that being our play of the game as the Astros took the 4-2 lead. As you heard from Steve and Robert, major league leading 34th homer, which still stands today. Major league leading 76th and 77th RBI. He's tied for the RBI lead with Jordan Walker of the Cards as play has already begun around the league today. But 4-2 was nice. Six pitches later, Isak Paredes was facing a 3-2 count, and he figured, I got dad strength now. Let's put one over the fence.
0: 3-2. And Paredes drills this one deep to left field, and you can kiss that one goodbye. Off the community leader's side. Back-to-back jacks. First Yordan, now Paredes. 5-2 Houston.
1: He did kiss that one goodbye on that one.
2: Back-to-back jacks. Second time this series that Yordan Alvarez was involved in back-to-back jacks. Peña and Alvarez did it earlier in the series. The Peña slam followed by the solo shot from Yordan, and this time the two-run homer from Yordan followed by the solo shot from Paredes, the first home run he has hit since the arrival of Isak Jr. Congrats to the family, his wife, and their new baby. 5-2 lead. Well, it's saving time. You obviously turn the game over to Brian Abreu, because Josh Hader had pitched the final inning of each of the last two games, earning a save in one of them and finishing the non-save situation in the other. Brian Abreu, piece of wonderfully tasting, just freshly baked cake.
0: 2-2. Breaking ball drops in for strike three, and that is the ball game. The Houston Astros break out the brooms against the Marlins, winning tonight 5-2 to sweep the three-game series. Marlins lose their ninth in a row.
2: Nice little nugget there, as we didn't mention that. The Astros, it was nice to recover from their own sweep to follow with a sweep of the Marlins. But as Robert just noted, everybody beats the Marlins.
1: Well, it's
2: nine straight losses, three consecutive three-game series sweeps.
1: I mean, they're basically the A's East now.
2: They still have a winning record, and they still have thoughts of making the playoffs, not being sellers, but we shall see over the days that are in front of us. Before we welcome in Brian McTaggart, we'll do so at the top of the next segment, a very fun, brief, welcome injury report brought to you by Mokarem Injury Lawyers. Well, Hayden Wisniewski is on it, but he's pitching tonight. He's still coming back from his elbow surgery and rehabbing, but likely his final start of rehab, and provided the weather allows for baseball, unlike last night, he'll pitch against Nashville and Colton Gordon tonight for the Space Cowboys. Brandon Walter still recovering from elbow surgery and nowhere near a return. And that's it.
1: What a pleasant way to start the weekend, right?
2: That is the lot of the Astros injury report. As mentioned, brought to you by Mokarem Injury Lawyers. We'll return with a visit from Astros.com, MLB.com beat writer Brian McTaggart here on the Astros On Deck Show.
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2: 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It seems silly to maybe magnify something to this level, but would you agree that this is something that they needed to kind of get things back in the direction they can actually believe in, that they can do the rest of the way?
16: Yeah, absolutely. I mean, I think after they were swept by the Orioles, you started to get the feeling like, okay, they're seven under, four out. You're like, this looks like it's not going to happen. And Jeremy Peña said it best. If we're going to go on a run, now is the time. And, you know, three games isn't really a run, but, you know, they were playing a Marlins team that was struggling. They were playing at home, and they came out and did what they were supposed to do. And, I mean, it was a struggle you know, for a couple of those games. And but, you know, you find a way to win, and they did. So if this is a start of a run, they're going to have to do it against a very good White Sox team that's in first place.
2: We will be talking about the roller coaster season long for Spencer Arrighetti, and very recently over his last four starts that he has continued to be on. You know, what have you taken from him off of the starts where he hasn't been successful, two of the last four where he has been successful, and how that might translate to finding more continued and consistent success?
16: Yeah, I think when he went out there last time, the first start after the All-Star break, I mean, I think he was pretty much pitching for a job on the rotation. I mean, I think if he would have struggled, they probably would have sent him down to AAA. And I think he's probably still in that a little bit of danger of that. I mean, he pitched well enough, I think, to earn another start. But you do have Hayden Wesneski who's going to come back here maybe next week or 10 days. But he's just got to cut down on the walks. When he's in the zone, he's pretty good. I mean, he can get hittable at times, but the walks just get him in trouble, and then he'll give up the occasional long ball. So I think every start with him now is kind of touch and go on where do you go with him at this point after the great May. Since then, it's been a little bit rough. You know, he has had a couple of okay starts, one pretty good start, but they're at the point where they need their starting pitchers to go five or six innings and give them quality starts. And this is another big one for him yet again, just to sort of to prove to Joe Espada that he can stay in this rotation.
1: Brian McTaggart, one of my favorite things you do is to tell people to turn their television sets on when Yordan Alvarez is up to the plate, especially when the bases are juiced, but really any other time he's been appointment viewing. We talked a little bit about this with Chandler Rome earlier, you know, just him just going out of his way to say, I don't want to really talk about the Triple Crown, but I mean, you've covered this team and this organization for as long as anybody I know personally. I mean, you've seen Bagwell do his thing, especially back in 2000, and that's the closest we've ever seen to a 50 home run hitter in a season for this team. But what he's doing, even at his best, I don't know if any of us have seen this consistently good baseball from one guy to where more people nationally should be talking about him.
16: Yeah, what it reminds me of more than anything else, Adam, is Bagwell in 94, if you go back to his MVP season, and he hit 368 that year, and, you know, I know he was, like, had 110 RBIs, can't remember the homers, upper 30s, and he played in 112 games because he broke his hand, and there ended up being the strike, so he wouldn't have played in much more than that anyway. But it seems like every night he's 2-for-3, 2-for-4 with a homer, or he drives in a couple of runs, and Yordan's that way, it seems like. And what's amazing about it is, even on nights where he doesn't homer, you look at the scorecard and it's like, oh, he went 3-for-4 with three singles, or he's 2-for-4 with two singles. And then he'll have a five-game stretch where he hits four homers. It's just every night. He's had a couple of these slumps where he's like 0-for-12, 0-for-16, but they don't last long. And when he comes out of them, he comes out of them in a big way. I mean, he's on pace to do some things statistically that have never been done in the big leagues, and certainly with the Astros. And, you know, he's on pace to smash his career high in home runs, which is 37. He's only four away, and he's very much on pace to break Bagwell's record of 2,000 of 47 homers. No Astros ever led the league in homers. No Astros ever hit 50 homers. If he stays healthy, he's going to do all those things and then some. I mean, he's a runaway favorite, I think, at this point for AL MVP. I don't think it's particularly close. But, yeah, I mean, I hadn't asked him about the Triple Crown at all this season. And then when I asked him the other night through his interpreter, he says he doesn't want to talk
1: now,
16: about
1: now
16: it.
1: Now you can't.
16: Like, okay. So, yeah, it's your world, big guy. So that's good with me.
2: Well, as you brought it up, for our listeners who stick with us through the On Deck show, all the particulars of Bagwell's 1994 season will be featured on our On This Date in Astros History. I only need a brief answer from you. It's really only three words if you can confirm it. On July 24th, this date in Astros History, 1994, were you there?
16: I cannot confirm, nor did I. I don't know. There's a 50-50 chance, probably better than 50-50. I was, if they're at home, was it a home game?
2: July 24th, 1994, a dominant victory over the Pittsburgh Pirates featuring the exploits of Jeff Bagwell.
16: Is that when he went upper deck in the Three Rivers? Or
2: no, it was there at the Astrodome.
16: Oh, I probably was there, but I do not remember this particular game of his.
1: When did you start writing?
16: I started writing in the around 1990, but I started working on the scoreboard at the Astrodome in 89, and I was at every home game from 89 through maybe 94. I started missing some, 95, because I started writing more and I was covering high school football and so forth. But definitely from 89 through 93, I sat through every home game right behind home plate.
1: I mean this with the utmost respect. You do not look old enough to be saying that.
16: Yeah, I think I started working the scoreboard when I was 18. I just graduated from high school a few months earlier and got a job, $25, working the scoreboard. I got to eat for free. I thought it was the best job in the world at the time. It probably was.
2: It sure sounds like it. And the fact you've been able to write consistently about our Houston sports teams, most of the time, the Astros, but some of the time about UIL realignment, yep, et cetera, on the high school beat, even the Owls at a certain time. And we were there for all of that. So we appreciate your time here as always on a Friday night with the Astros on Deck show, and look forward to catching up with you again, both here on this program and, of course, your weekly visit on the Matt Thomas Show with Ross.
16: All right, guys. Sounds great. Thanks a lot.
2: You got it. Ryan McTaggart has you covered there on the Astros. We have you covered for the remainder of the Astros on Deck show. And if you are so inclined, stick around to listen to all the tidbits arriving on this date in Astros history, July 24th, 1994, when we continue here on Sports Talk 790, your home for Astros baseball.
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10: Astros On Deck Show, presented by Marshall Stevenson Elevator. Well, that's not presenting the Astros On Deck Show. They're presenting the Roof Report / Weather Report, which in times like this, when the Astros are playing in Chicago against the White Sox, Wex, we have to do that sort of thing. And here's where I get upset. Partly sunny and 77 degrees on the south side of Chicago. And I'm just going to say it.
11: On July 24th.
10: Those people don't deserve that, because we're sitting here in Houston on July 24th.
11: It's not 78 degrees.
10: I mean, at least we've got a roof down here, but man, that's nice weather.
11: Sounds like good baseball weather. Should also note our visit to, with Brian McTaggart, our clubhouse audio segment, which he is our Friday guest for. 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I also forgot to include Carlos Correa on the injured list. My bad. He's still hurt.
10: Well, I mean, that's a technicality.
11: Yeah, but I like to make sure everybody has the correct information. After all, we are trying to give it to you as best as we can. Some other items, like, I wonder who the Astros batting leaders are. We should rename this.
10: No, you don't.
11: 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They're all Yordan. Nobody has more RBI in baseball than Yordan. He's got 77. Nobody has more homers. He's got 34. Only the Marlins' Otto Lopez has a higher batting average. He's at 332, but he plays in the National League.
10: Soon, Otto, soon.
11: Yordan is at 328, his on-base percentage, and his OPS do lead Major League Baseball, and he does currently lead in all three of the Triple Crown categories. Primeway FCU wants to know about the Astros' home run counter. Well, it's at 142. They hit a bunch of homers against the Marlins after struggling to do so against the Orioles. They're now second in the American League, only to the Yankees, third in Major League Baseball. And the Astros, usually, they have most recently, especially at the top of the order, very much depended on the home runs for their runs. Hopefully that won't continue to be the case. And as promised, this date in Astros history, Kaplan Sinus Relief, Breathe Well, Live Well, presenting that to you today and every day here on the On Deck Show. July 24th, 1994. It was magical. It was an MVP season for Jeff Bagwell. And this particular day was a banner day at the Dome for Jeff against the Pirates. Third inning, nothing. Of course, it was nothing. Daryl Kyle was spinning a gem. And Bagwell drove in the first two runs of the game with a single. In came Craig Biggio and Steve Finley. Then, with the Astros up 9-0 in the sixth inning.
10: Oh, things got out of control.
11: If you were listening earlier this week, I made a joke-like reference to these types of home runs and runs batted in Jeff Bagwell's career. But they were up 9-0 in the sixth, and he brought out the big stick for home run number 31 on the season. Next inning, he batted again and hit a home run number 32 on the season. A two-homer, five RBI day, 98 runs batted in through his 95th game played that season, and was hitting .362 at the time. His OPS was .1168. As you know, and Brian McTaggart knows too, he only played 15 more games that season because of yet another hit by pitch to the hand, and of course because the season was over not long after, halted by the strike. 110 games played, 39 long balls, 118 RBI, and the MVP for Bagwell. Many are looking at those numbers and comparing them to Yordan's numbers and progress at this point in their respective seasons. And Bagwell's numbers are actually better than Yordan's at this point in their seasons. I think baseball has changed, which is one reason why.
10: For sure, and it'll be interesting to see how he finishes up this year, hopefully with the accolades we are guessing that he will receive. Your mound matchup is brought to you by Morrow Mechanical Cooling and Heating. Spencer Arrighetti, a 7-5 mark and a 4.34 ERA against Davis Martin, 9-5 record, 3.31 earned run average. Arrighetti on that roller coaster going back to May. He was the pitcher of the month that month. Then an ERA of 9 in June. And even over just his last four starts, hair blowing in the wind on the Texas Cyclone for Arrighetti. What a roller coaster imagery that is. He's down, giving up 8 runs. Then he's up, giving up 1 run. Then he's down again, another 8 runs allowed outing. And then back up in his last start, just 1 run allowed in 5 innings and only 1 hit. Probably needs to lock down that walk total. 16 in those last 4 starts.
11: You think Josh Miller or Joe Espada said to Spencer before getting him ready for today's start, saying, so just let us know now, is it going to be 1 or is it going to be 8? He's given up 8 runs in 2 of his last 4 starts. He's given up 1 run in 2 of his last 4 starts. A little bit of the same for Martin, just in a different way. 8 starts, the last 8, not real productive. A 5.63 ERA. It sounds like he's been awful. And they've lost 6 of those 8 starts. Dig a little deeper into those for the full story. Only 3 bad starts. 5 runs allowed or more in those 5, in those 3. But 4 starts where he gave up 1 or no runs. Now, here's some good news for the Astros on all that, though. The White Sox have been shut out in each of Martin's last 2 starts. 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Rangers lead the Mariners by a half game and lead the Astros by 2 games. Astros are at 50-54. The Rangers are 51-51. The Space Cowboys tonight. Game should be very interesting. Colton Gordon of Nashville pitches against Kevin Biggio in the Space Cowboys. Biggio with yet another awesome game. He is OPS of well over 900. They had a walk-off win in their last game. And Hayden Wisniewski gets the ball tonight for the Space Cowboys. Hawkins Corporation's pipeline to success with a look down at what they're doing in the minors. Hawkins powers progress to the energy industry. 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
10: Let's look at the lineup. Jeremy Payne is going to be leading off and playing shortstop. And then it's going to be the man, the myth, the legend, DHing. That would be Yordan Alvarez. Isak Paredes, third. Playing third, Jose Altuve batting cleanup at second base, Lamont Wade Jr. playing left and batting fifth, Christian Walker down in the sixth hole at first base, Lucas Spence manning center field and batting seventh, Cam Smith in right, he'll bat eighth, and Christian Vasquez batting ninth and doing the catching tonight.
11: The 2, 3, and 4 hitters of note for the White Sox all have 20 or more homers. The 9-hole hitter, Drew Romo. Now it's against Chicago, but playing against the Astros. A youngster drafted by the Rockies, but now from the Woodlands. That's it for us today.
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7: Greetings from Wright Field in Chicago, Illinois, where today the Houston Astros open up a three-game series with the Chicago White Sox. Start of a six-game road trip for the Astros that will also take them to Anaheim. They're here after sweeping a three-game series at home from the Marlins, including a 5-2 Wednesday to wrap up that sweep. Peter Lambert gave up two runs over six innings. Jordan Alvarez, two hits, including a two-run homer, as the Astros have won three in a row. White Sox, they just took two out of three in Arlington from the Rangers, including a 4-2 win on Wednesday in the rubber game. White Sox have won seven of their last nine. Astros are 50-54. That puts them in third in the AL West, two games behind the Rangers and 3.5 games behind Boston for the final wild card spot in the American League, while the White Sox are 54-47. That leaves the AL Central a game and a half ahead of Cleveland. Let's take a look at today's pitching matchup brought to you by Houston Methodist, leading medicine. Spencer Arrighetti gets the ball for the Astros today. Arrighetti winless in his last eight starts. We did see some promise things in his last outing Saturday against Baltimore. Gave up just one run and one hit over five innings, but four walks in that game.
8: That's exactly right. He's starting to see some signs that he's starting to come out of it a little bit after such a great start this year. For Arrighetti, he needs an opponent that swings the bat quite a bit, and the White Sox are that type of team, a younger team that does like to be aggressive early in counts, and if he can do that, he can get guys to expand a little later on. So maybe this is a great matchup for Spencer.
7: Meanwhile, Davis Martin, right-hander, gets the ball for the White Sox today. 10th in the American League with a 3.31 ERA. Really good starting pitcher that a lot of people don't know about.
8: Yeah, he's just really solid. He's got six or seven pitches that he can really, kind of like a Peter Lambert, that he can throw in any count, become unpredictable. He's anywhere from 89 to 94 miles per hour. So not really going to blow you away compared to a lot of guys these days. But somebody who's going to, like you said, keep him in the ball game and get pretty deep into it.
7: We'll be back with more of Astro Launch right after this.
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4: 2-2. Breaking ball drops in for strike three, and that is the ball game. The Houston Astros break out the Bruins against the Marlins, winning tonight 5-2 to sweep the three-game series. Marlins lose their ninth in a row. Well, Joe, good bounce back on the homestand after the rough series against Baltimore. Sweep a really good Marlins team. I mean, they've been struggling lately, but have been playing really good baseball for most of the year, and you guys were able to take all three. So good momentum going into this road trip.
14: Yes, yeah, and important for us to bounce back after the way we came out of the
0: All-Star break. And, you know, walking in here, you know, playing another good team, a young team that is playing pretty inspired baseball, and we got to come here and take care of business.
4: You know, when you get to an ace like Sandy Alcantara, I mean, it starts with getting good starting pitching on your side, and you did that with Peter Lambert, continues to be excellent, but, you know, able to take advantage of Alcantara in the eighth inning with those back-to-back home runs. I mean, that's just so huge when you're able to do that, especially against a pitcher like that.
0: Yeah, and so late in the game, man. It was fun to watch our guys grind through, you know, through that game, because he's one of the best in the game, and just completely, you know, turned the game around when you saw, you know, Jeremy with the homer, you know, the whole, you know, Jordan opposite Phil homer, and it was just a really good energized inning for us. We've been grinding. These guys are working really hard, and we just need to continue to win some series here. It's very important for us going to the deadline that we put ourselves in a really good spot to maybe add some pieces if we have to.
4: Cam Smith in the lineup today in Chicago. He didn't play. He didn't start anyway in the three games against Miami. I know you said he was working with hitting coach Victor Rodriguez on getting the ball in the air more. And obviously, I'm sure you're hoping that little reset. Yeah. Maybe you see some of those results.
0: Yeah, I hope so. And you know, he worked hard. The pitching that we're about to see here in White Sox matches up very well with him. So hopefully that three game reset put him in a good spot and get him going. We could really use. He's at bats in the bottom of the lineup, some quality at bats, and some of the power that he's been showing up late. But we need to get him going. We need some offense down in the bottom of our order.
4: Yeah, Lucas Spence, ever since he got called up a week ago, he's been starting every game in center field. Overall, what have been your impressions of Lucas Spence, just watching him in the field and also at the plate?
0: You know what? I think he has handled handled it very well. The quality of that bats have been there. He sees some balls really hard. And the defense has been pretty solid. I think right now we will continue to give him an opportunity because he is handling himself very well and giving us a chance. He's competitive at bats, which is what we need from all these young guys in the bottom.
4: Got Spencer Arrighetti on the mound, coming off a decent outing his last time out. Did walk four, but gave up just the one run and the one hit over five innings. With Arrighetti, is it a matter of more strikes to get ahead in the count, or is it more than that?
0: Yeah, I know. It's just being ahead in the zone, being ahead in the count. Throw all these pitches in the zone. He's got swing and miss stuff. It's stuff that he plays very well when the pitches are around in the box, and I think that's the key for him. When he's efficient, when you start getting early swings to put the ball in play, or he gets quick outs, like that's the stuff that's the guy that had success in April and May, and we just need to get him back to that.
4: Playing a White Sox team that has turned a lot of heads in first place in the AL Central, a lot of people didn't exactly expect that at this point in the year. What stands out to you just watching this White Sox team from afar?
0: You know, some of these young players we saw last year, and you know they have gained experience. They're playing winning baseball, and that helps for them to, you know, build some confidence, and they're playing with confidence. There's some power, there's speed. They could do small ball if they have to. So they're playing well. So we got to come out here and play better than they do.
4: All right, Joe Espada, Astros manager. Thanks for joining us. Good luck tonight.
0: Thanks, buddy.
4: Back with more of Astro Launch right after this.
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5: 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Welcome back to Astro Launch. The Astros set to take on a three-game series against the Chicago White Sox, who's playing great this year. Seven games above 500. The Astros just concluding a series sweep against the Marlins, and it was the home run ball once again for the Astros, including Pena, who hit a home run in his third game in a row.
14: And Sandy Alcantara back out there with the Astros' first pick in the first round. Is this one's sent to left field. Jeremy Pena goes deep for the third game in a row. First time in his career to do it.
21: Yeah.
14: Pena with a missile to left field, and the Astros lead 2-0.
4: Well, he continues to handle Alcantara well. He's now 3-for-5 with three extra base hits off of him.
22: I think it's one of those situations where Clayton McCullough probably feels like, hey, this is our best chance right here to keep Alcantara in this game.
14: Well, who are you going to bring in that's better than Alcantara?
4: Exactly. There goes Pena, the 1-1, and Alvarez smashes it deep to left center field, racing back on it, and looking up, Hernandez, see you later! Through the archway, Yordan Alvarez, a go-ahead two-run homer, and the Astros lead 4-2. Yordan's 34th.
5: The magical tour continues at Daikin Park for Jordan. Just about every time you need him to come up big, he does.
22: The 34 home runs makes Jordan the major league leader, one more than Kyle Schwarber. Has now driven in 77 on the season.
5: And Jordan Alvarez with the two-run homer to put the Astros on top for good. So the long ball, good pitching, that was the recipe for the Astros. Hopefully the same thing in this series against Chicago. We'll have the lineups and first pitch right after this.
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14: All right, let's do this. We're live from the Houston Methodist broadcast booth at Raitt Field in Chicago, Illinois. It's time for Astros baseball. Get out those scorecards. Here's tonight's starting lineups. First for the Astros. Houston leads off with Jeremy Peña, the shortstop. Batting second is Jordan Alvarez. He's the DH. In the third spot is the third baseman, Isak Paredes. Jose Altuve bats fourth. He's the second baseman. Lamont Wade Jr. is batting fifth. He's in left field. First baseman Christian Walker bats sixth. Batting seventh, Lucas Spence. He's in center field. In right field, it's Cam Smith batting eighth. And batting ninth, doing the catching, Christian Vasquez. That's Peña, Alvarez, and Paredes. Altuve, Wade, and Walker, followed by Spence, Smith, and Vasquez. Doing the pitching for the Astros, 26-year-old right-handed pitcher Spencer Arrighetti. Now for the White Sox. Chicago leads off with Sam Antonacci. He's the left fielder. Batting second, Munetaka Murakami. He's at first base. Third baseman Miguel Vargas bats third. Batting cleanup, Colson Montgomery, the shortstop. In the fifth spot, Andrew Benintendi. He's the DH. In right field, Braden Montgomery. He's batting sixth. Tristan Peters, the center fielder, bats seventh. Batting eighth, Chase Mydroth. He's at second base. And doing the catching and batting ninth, Drew Romo. That's Antonacci, Murakami, and Vargas. Montgomery, Benintendi, and Montgomery. Then it's Peters, Mydroth, and Romo. And doing the pitching for the White Sox, 29-year-old right-handed pitcher, Davis Martin. Well, the first pitch right after this.

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4: This copyrighted broadcast is presented by authority of the Houston Astros LLC. May not be reproduced or retransmitted in any form, and the accounts and descriptions of this game may not be disseminated without the express written consent of the Houston Astros. Take it away, Robert.
5: Thank you, Steve. On the mound for the Chicago White Sox tonight is right-hander Davis Martin. 9-5, a 3.31 ERA and 19 starts. 106 innings, 102 hits, 33 walks, 97 strikeouts. League batting .255 against a 29-year-old from San Angelo, Texas. Played his college baseball at Texas Tech. And he's coming off a loss his last time out Saturday in Toronto, would pitch well in that game, giving up a run over 5 2/3 innings. White Sox lost that game 1-0. Winless in his last six starts, but has been pitching very well over that time, giving up two runs or fewer in four of his last five outings.
4: Yeah, typically very consistent, you know, and he throws a lot of pitches. He's not going to wow you with his velocity, his average velocity on his four-seamer anyway, right around 94. That's league average, but he mixes them up. He'll throw the slider, the changeup, the cutter, the curve. Throw them all in any counts, and that's what makes him pretty good.
5: First game of a three-game series between these two clubs. First meeting this season between the Astros and White Sox. The White Sox, the last American League team the Astros are seeing this year. As Jeremy Peña will lead things off, right-handed hitting shortstop. Homered in all three games of the Marlins series, which the Astros swept. Now has a five-game hitting streak. And is batting .302 on the year in 56 games, .362 on base percentage, 9 homers, and 28 RBIs for Peña. Third baseman Vargas, a few steps behind the bag as he continues to backpedal. And the first pitch of the ball game is dribbled foul behind home, strike one, 94-mile-an-hour fastball. First pitch brought to you by Daikin, proud to help listeners stay comfortable indoors while perfecting the air we share. Open stance from the right side for Peña. The 0-1. Swing and a foul back to the screen, and it's nothing and two.
4: Game time temperature 76 degrees with partly cloudy skies. Wind blowing in from left center field at about 8 miles per hour, so just a gentle breeze.
5: Last couple of days in Chicago, Astros had an off day here yesterday. Have been picture-perfect Chamber of Commerce-type days. Not too hot, not a lot of humidity. 0-2. Swing and a bouncer up the third baseline. Backhanded by Vargas. He straightens up, throws high, and safe at first base is Peña. As Murakami had to jump to get that throw, and Jeremy Peña able to touch first before Murakami could get back on the bag.
4: Well, if he wasn't full throttle, he wasn't going to be safe. That's just the bottom line. That throw took the first baseman up in the air just long enough for Peña to race across.
5: So an error charge to Vargas on the first play of the game. So Peña aboard for Yordan, leader in all three Triple Crown categories in the American League. Pitch by Martin, and that misses down and away. Alvarez, .328 average, leads the majors with a .433 on base percentage. His 34 homers, one more than Kyle Schwarber for the Major League lead. And tied with Jordan Walker for the Major League lead in RBIs with 77, 1-0. And that's over for a strike, and it's 1-1. Yordan comes in with a 9-game hit streak over which he's batting 5-15. Had a two-run home run on Wednesday against the Marlins. Well, 1-1. Down and in. Missed with an off-speed offering. Two balls and a strike. White Sox leading the AL Central with a 54-47 record. That's a game and a half better than Cleveland. 2-1. And that's hit on a couple of hops to the second base of Mydroff. The second for one on the first by Montgomery in time. A double play. Score that 4-6-3.
4: Doesn't happen very often. Just the fifth time that Yordan's hit into a ground ball double play.
5: So two out, nobody on for Isak Paredes, right-handed hitting third baseman. He went back-to-back with a home run with Yordan on Wednesday. Batting .263, .354 on base percentage, 14 homers and 54 RBIs for Paredes. Pitch on the way. And that is outside for a ball. Home plate umpire tonight is Dexter Kelly. Shane Livensparger at first base. Second base hump is Mark Rippecher. And the crew chief, Dan Bellino, Chicago native, is over at third. The 1-0. And that's hit a mile high in the shallow center. Backpedaling onto the grass, Mydroff. Waiting for it to come down, and he makes the one-handed grab to retire the side. So Martin faces the minimum, gets a double play after the error. And after a half inning, Astros nothing, White Sox coming up.
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9: Okay, Lamborghini Mercy. Yo, chick, she's so thirsty. I'm in that 2-seat Lambo with your bitch. She trying to burn. Okay, Lamborghini Mercy. Yo, chick, she's so thirsty. I'm in that 2-seat Lambo with your bitch. She trying to turn. Okay.
5: No score. Astros and White Sox, bottom of the first. Right-hander Spencer Arrighetti on the mound for the Astros, facing left-handed hitting left fielder Sam Antonacci of the White Sox. And Arrighetti's first pitch is taken for a strike. Started him with a fastball at 93. Arrighetti 7-5, 4.34 ERA in 16 starts, 87 innings, 66 hits. Fifth in the AL with 48 walks, 87 strikeouts. The 0-1. Breaking ball inside and off the glove of Vasquez, rolls behind home. And it's a ball and a strike to Sam Antonacci. Hitting .278, .370 on base percentage, 7 homers, 30 runs batted in. One of several rookies the White Sox are relying on. Here's a 1-1. That's hit the other way and in the left field, a base hit for Antonacci. Able to get to a curveball. Big turnaround first, but played back in by Wade to keep Antonacci to a single.
4: It's kind of the engine to this team, Antonacci, with a lot of energy to lead off the ball game.
5: So the leadoff man on with speed, Antonacci, 13 steals and 18 attempts. And Munetaka Murakami will stand in. Another one of the White Sox rookies, although he's a veteran of Japan. 8 years with the Yakult Swallows. First pitch. And Murakami takes one at the knees for a strike. Murakami batting 230, 375 on base percentage, 20 homers, 42 RBIs. This is his ninth game back after he wound up missing about 5 weeks with a right hamstring strain. 0-1. That's way outside. It's a ball and a strike. Missed badly with the fastball. Murakami, despite missing time with the hamstring injury, one of the three players selected to the All-Star team from this White Sox club. Also Tristan Peters and Miguel Vargas. There goes the runner. The 1-1 is outside, thrown into second by Vasquez. The tag, not in time. Antonacci picks up his 14th steal. The throw, fielded by Pena, was to the shortstop side of the bag, so he had to reach back after getting the throw to try and tag the runner.
4: It was a great jump. A couple of stats before, Eric Gandy really got things going toward home plate.
5: So the White Sox men in scoring position with nobody out. It's a 2-1 count on Murakami. Righty delivers, and that's high, and it's 3-1. Murakami, before he got hurt, had 20 home runs. He had 20 home runs before June 1st, the first rookie ever to do that. 3-1. And the breaking ball's in there for a strike to run the count full.
4: Murakami kind of fell in the laps of the White Sox. They thought he was going to get a 4 or 5 year deal from one of the other teams. And when nobody really bid, they threw an offer out there and he said, yeah, we'll take that. 2 years for $34
5: million. 3-2. That's way inside. Miss Bailey with the curveball for ball four. Murakami draws a walk for the ninth consecutive game. So the White Sox have two men on with nobody out. And that'll bring up Miguel Vargas. Mentioned he was an all-star this year, batting 245, 350 on base percentage, 21 homers and 61 RBIs for Vargas. Finally starting to put things together. Guy that the White Sox got in the trade with the Dodgers at the deadline in 2024, deal that sent Michael Kopech to L.A. First pitch, swing and a miss at a curveball, and it's nothing in one.
4: Well, it looked like he missed that curveball by a foot.
5: Antonacci at second, Murakami at first for the White Sox. No score, nobody out, bottom of the first, 0-1. And that's popped up behind home plate. Vasquez gives it a look, but he'll hold on to his mask as that's four rows into the seats. It's 2-2, or nothing in two. Arrighetti trying to get back on track, winless in his last eight starts. 7.88 ERA over that stretch. Gave up a run, but walked four over five innings in his last start Saturday against the Orioles, and no decision. 0-2. That's high. It's a 1-2 count. Astros have lost each of the last six games started by Arrighetti. Outfield straight away, fairly deep against Vargas. The 1-2. In tight, missed with a fastball, and it's 2-2.
4: Looking for the whiff here now. The breaking ball he missed by a long shot and on the first strike might be the go-to.
5: Yeah, all fastball since he swung and missed at that first pitch curveball. 2-2 to Vargas. And that is lined foul up the third base side. Went back to the curveball. And it's 2-2 still.
4: Only extra base hit in the All-Star game. Miguel Vargas, it was a homer. Only extra base hit. That's a crazy.
5: Yeah.
4: Just shows you how good the pitching has gotten.
5: 2-2. That's up and away, and it's a full count now to Vargas.
4: This becomes a very big pitch now for Arrighetti.
5: Yeah, already at 15 pitches, yet to record an out with two men on. Runners lead off first and second. Long set, the 3-2. Outside, ball four, through another curveball, and that's back-to-back walks issued by Arrighetti. And the White Sox have the bases loaded with nobody out. That'll get Vasquez out to the mound. Josh Miller's going to join him.
4: Not ideal, of course. And you're trying just to get him locked in. See what he can do to throw two of the first three pitches for strikes to get the count in his favor. Here's the defense for the Astros. Left to right in the outfield, it's Wade, Spence, and Smith. Infielders, it's the usuals. Paredes is at third, Pena at short, Altuve at second base, Walker at first base, and Christian Vasquez is catching.
5: Mound visit brought to you by Insperity, the official HR sponsor of the Houston Astros. The right moves help teams succeed. How you HR matters. So Antonacci at third, Murakami at second, Vargas at first. Infield back up the middle for the Astros. Paredes will play way off the line, couple of steps behind third. Walker, he'll play back at first for left-handed hitting shortstop Colson Montgomery, who has 24 homers, fifth most in the American League. Pitch on the way, and Montgomery skies this one out to shallow left center. Coming in for it, Wade and Spence. It's Spence who makes the catch. Antonacci tags. The throw is up the first base line. Antonacci scores, and it's 1-0 White Sox. Spence, a really good arm. Throw was a bit offline. And Antonacci, good speed. So Montgomery gets the job done with the sac fly to pick up his 58th run batted in.
4: Little indecision between left fielder and center fielder for the Astros, who was going to take that initially. And I think that cost Spence a little bit on that throw. Wasn't able to get behind it.
5: So the Astros, who did not trail at the end of any inning of their three-game sweep over the Marlins, down 1-0 here in the bottom of the first. Two men on for Andrew Benintendi, left-handed hitting DH. Pitch on the way, and that's bounced foul right side behind first base coach Jose Laguerre. 0-1. Benintendi getting .245, .306 on base percentage, 10 homers, 52 runs batted. An elder statesman on this White Sox team, recently reached 10 years of big league service time. 0-1. And that's popped up on the infield. Altuve calling for it on the back rim of the infield dirt. And he makes the one-handed grab for out number two.
4: Wow, what a great outcome with these two hitters. You'd be really happy if only one run scores for the White Sox this inning.
5: And now trying to finish the job facing Braden Montgomery. Switch hitting right fielder. Bats from the left side against Arrighetti. Batting .236, .305 on base percentage, 3 homers, 18 RBIs in 35 games for yet another rookie on this White Sox team. Pitch on the way. Swing and a bouncer foul behind home. Montgomery, native of Mississippi, played at Texas A&M his last year of college after playing a couple of years at Stanford. And he is one of 13 players who's made his big league debut with the White Sox this year. That's the most across baseball. 0-1. Breaking ball strike came with the curve, and it's 0-2 quickly to Braden Montgomery. That's Murakami at second, Vargas at first. 1-0 White Sox, bottom of the first. Arrighetti's 0-2. That's outside, a ball and two strikes. White Sox coming home after a 4-2 road trip, taking 2 out of 3 in Toronto and Arlington. They're under .500 on the road this season, 23-30. They have dominated here at Wrigley Field, 31-17. Here's a 1-2. Bouncing ball right side, and that's going to get through for a base hit. Around third coming home, Murakami. The throw to the plate by Smith, not nearly in time. Murakami slides in head first. An RBI single for Braden Montgomery in a 2-0 White Sox lead. Not hit hard, but hit in the right spot.
4: Yeah, seeing eye for sure. Just wide of the first baseman, Walker, and just too far to the left of Altuve.
5: Vargas goes to third on the play, so runners at the corners with two out for Tristan Peters. A rookie and an all-star this year for the White Sox, hitting .285, .339 on base percentage, 6 homers and 37 RBIs. And on the grass, Paredes at third. Runner goes from first, and the pitch hits him. The pitch hit Peters, and he'll head to first base. And that's a shame in more ways than one, because Braden Montgomery, he took off, and he stumbled as he was running down to second base. So they might have had a shot at the runner Montgomery had that ball not hit Peters. But now the bases are loaded once again for the White Sox.
4: 13th hit batter on the season. for Arrighetti. That's a high total.
5: Yeah, Arrighetti has only one other pitcher in the big leagues who's hit more batters than he has, and that's Anthony Kay, starter for the White Sox. The Astros will miss this series. So the base is loaded for Chase Meidroth, right-handed hitting second baseman. 2-0 White Sox. Pitch on the way. And that's inside, turning out of the way Meidroth. Ball one. Meidroth hitting .277, .347 on base percentage. 7 homers, 34 RBIs. Vargas at third, Braden Montgomery at second, and Peters at first. Here's the 1-0. Curveball down and away, and it's 2 balls and no strikes.
4: See, Arrighetti keeps rubbing his hand on his pant leg. He's wearing long sleeves all the way to his wrists.
5: About to throw his 27th pitch of this first inning. Here it comes. And that is at the knees for a strike, 2-1. Another curveball. Arrighetti facing the White Sox for the first time in 2 years. Andrew Benintendi, only position player remaining from those White Sox teams Arrighetti last faced. The 2-1. That's hit foul and out of play behind home. And it's a 2-2 count now to Chase Meidroth. Nothing White Sox, bottom of the first. Arrighetti trying to strand, the bases loaded. 2-2. And it's popped foul and out of play behind home. 2-2 still.
4: Pitch counts closing in on 30 now.
5: The Astros have activity in their bullpen already. Appears to be A.J. Blueball who's tossing out there. 2-2 the count. Arrighetti the kick and the pitch. Inside, and that hit Meidroth. Second hit batter in a row. That'll bring in a run as Vargas comes home to make it 3-0 White Sox. Almost hit Meidroth with the first pitch. That time he got him. And it's gone from bad to worse for Arrighetti.
4: That's 14 hit by pitches now in the season. And still see Arrighetti wiping his hand on his pant leg like it's slipping out of his hand.
5: So Braden Montgomery now at third, Tristan Peters at second, Meidroth at first, and here's Drew Romo, number 9 hitter, switch hitting catcher, batting left. Paredes in on the grass at third, first pitch, and there is a strike on the outside corner. Romo batting .130 in 38 games, .217 on base percentage, 5 homers, 11 runs batted in, 1 hit in his last 16 at bats. The 0-1. And that is off the outside corner with the curveball, a ball and a strike to Romo. Drew Romo and Edgar Caro were the catching tandem for the White Sox. Kyle Teal, who had been the main catcher, he suffered an ankle injury on Tuesday. 1-1. And that's hit softly left side. Paredes, third baseman, back pedals. Now in the foul ground, makes the catch, and the side is finally retired. But not before all 9 White Sox come to the plate. And they score 3 times. After 1, White Sox 1, Astros nothing.
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